And then you see them in person, and the care factor. You want to talk about lack of care factor? I see a lot of lack of care factor out here from a lot of guys. Now, before the game, Francisco Lindor showed a lot of care factor. He was taking early batting practice and was trying to get coached up by America's DH, J.D. Martinez, who was hired by the Mets as a hitting consultant. And J.D. is in here for the weekend and is trying to do whatever he can to try to help guys get better, even if it is to close out the season. But a guy like Lindor, who struggled all year, hitting .224 with an OPS under 700, out here early with J.D. Martinez. But you watch the game being played. Lindor cares. He loves baseball. From everybody I talked to around the Mets, baseball is vida for Francisco Lindor. But you see some of these other guys, I don't see a lot from Francisco Alvarez. I don't see a lot from Bo Bichette. You just don't see it. This was a poorly constructed team. And like we talked about, you can spend all the money you want, but if you don't spend it the right way, you're going to be where the Mets are, 43-62, compared to the Dodgers, the team the Mets want to be like, who's 67-38. 866-987-2570 is the phone number. Want to give you an update on Shohei Ohtani. Shohei Ohtani was tentatively, how about that? I'll say it that way, tentatively scheduled to throw a bullpen today, coming off his bullpen session on Wednesday in Philadelphia, where he threw 34 pitches and threw his full complement of pitches. So Dave Roberts was asked before the game, hey, is he going to throw one? Did he throw one? And the answer was no. And the exact quote from Dave Roberts was that Ohtani and the Dodgers were going to kick the can down the road, meaning they're going to pause again the pitching because Ohtani's left knee was sore. And the team trainers started to get an idea that Ohtani was not going to throw a bullpen today, yesterday, because his routine changed. He just, instead of going out to the outfield to play catch and do his flat ground pitching, he just threw plyo balls against the wall. So, you know, they keep saying that the hitting, the base running is not affecting the, how that left knee feels. You can't tell me last night that Ohtani is trying to stretch a double into a triple, slides into third base hard into the bag, and today he can't throw his bullpen session. You can't tell me, I'm not, Dave Roberts said that's not the reason why, but you can't tell me that's not contributing to the soreness in the left knee, not getting over the hump. And Dave Roberts talked about the fact that his left knee is in a better spot than it was before the All-Star break, and he did say that he's still confident Ohtani will pitch again this season. That still remains to be seen, but I would lean on that side. If there's any sort of soreness, we all know the Dodgers are extra cautious with all of their players, let alone the best player on the planet. So I tend to lean that he will pitch again this season, and the Dodgers are just being extra cautious with Ohtani's left knee, so he's ready to go in the postseason. But here's the catch. It's fine if you want to rest him and make sure that knee's as close as possible to getting that soreness out. But the longer he goes without throwing off the mound, the longer it's going to take for him to be stretched out again. Because now what? We're going on 2 weeks where he's not pitching and he's not getting stretched out. It's going to take at least that amount of time and counting for him to get stretched out to pitch. So that's part of the equation. And everybody's trying to tie in Ohtani pitching or not pitching to whether or not the Dodgers will have more urgency to pursue Tarek Skubal. I think a lot of that hinges on how Blake Snell looks in his next rehab appearance. And I kind of have a feeling with Dave Roberts leaving the door open that Snell could possibly make one more rehab start and then rejoin the rotation. I kind of feel like that's to see where he's at before we get to August 3rd and that trade deadline. 866-987-2570 is the phone number. We're going to take a timeout here on Dodger Talk. When we continue, we'll get more into the trade deadline and what the Dodgers are thinking. Also, we'll let you know exactly

0: when Kike Hernandez and Edwin Diaz are going to return as the Dodgers beat the Mets 4-3 on AM 570 LA Sports.
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8: McLean's 2-2. Tucker tags it in the air deep down the right field line. It is off the pole and gone. Kyle Tucker is alive in New York.
0: Kyle Tucker leading off the third inning with a monstrous home run off of Nolan McLean. And Kyle Tucker hit his hardest baseball of the season, hitting that home run at 107 miles an hour. 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Own the dream. 866-987-2570 is the phone number. The Dodgers, I'm going to put into context what the Dodgers have done coming out of the All-Star break. They have the best record in baseball. They take 2 out of 3 at Yankee Stadium. They beat Gerrit Cole. They beat Cam Schlittler. And they play a doubleheader on getaway day before going to Philadelphia after Sunday night baseball. Last Sunday, Sunday night baseball, night game on getaway day, which has become the norm basically for the Dodgers this year. Tomorrow's the exception that they're actually getting a day game on getaway day. The Dodgers have been on the East Coast. Tomorrow will be 10 days, a 9-game trip in 10 days. They take 2 out of 3 from the Yankees, including a doubleheader in Sunday night baseball. They go to Philadelphia. They beat the Phillies on a night that Christopher Sanchez is pitching. They beat the Phillies when Zach Wheeler's pitching. On the night that Aaron Nola was pitching. And they lost the game against Sanchez. They beat Wheeler and Nola. So they take two out of three in Philadelphia. They go to the White House after that last game in Philadelphia. They're at the White House or in Washington, D.C. for about, what, 17 hours? They're at the White House for 2 hours, hop on a bus back to the airport, get on a plane to fly back to New York to play the Mets. All they do is come out and beat the Mets last night, and they come out and beat the Mets tonight. That's all the Dodgers have done this road trip. Think about that. They've only lost two games so far on this road trip with all of that. Who is going to stop this team? And the Dodgers are only getting stronger. Next week, specifically Tuesday, the first game of the homestand, Kike Hernandez is going to be activated. Dave Roberts joins us once a week with the manager's meeting presented by Downey Hyundai. He told us before the game, and you can listen to the conversation on the iHeartRadio app, that Kike Hernandez is going to be activated on Tuesday, and Edwin Diaz, the former Met and now the Dodger closer, is going to return on Wednesday night. Edwin Diaz is going to be active Wednesday night, and Diaz is going to pitch one more rehab game tomorrow and be active Wednesday night. So you look at the Dodger bullpen now as far as high leverage arms. Brock Stewart just saved his first game since 2023. Tanner Scott, for the most part, has done a phenomenal job this year. And also during the period of time where Edwin Diaz has been out. The Dodgers just got back Evan Phillips, who's shaken off the rust. You still got Vesia. Edgardo Henriquez has been lights out this year. He didn't look great tonight, but he's been lights out all year long. You got Brock Stewart. You got Evan Phillips. You got Tanner Scott. You're getting back Edwin Diaz. You got Will Klein. You got Jack Dreyer, who has not allowed an earned run since June 21st. And Jack Dreyer is going to join us on the pregame show tomorrow. So just think about that. And as far as the trade deadline goes, go back and listen to the show last night. Unless the Dodgers don't feel good about where Glasnow is or where Snell is, they are not going to go all in for Skubal. They have checked in with the Tigers. They are in contact with the Tigers about Skubal because let's say another team is offering, you know, something that the Dodgers feel they can do, they're going to go after Skubal if it makes sense. But they're not going after Skubal to keep him away from the Brewers, the Yankees, or the Braves. They're going to go after Skubal because they feel like whatever they have in-house is not going the way that they would like to. Now, Katie Wu of The Athletic reported a couple of weeks ago, and it makes sense that the Dodgers want to use this trade deadline to try to replenish their farm system. Maybe with a guy like Eric Lauer, who's been phenomenal, and you can try to get, you know, the Dodgers have a plethora of outfielders. We haven't heard anything about infielders, so maybe they want to upgrade there. Their catching depth is a little thin. Maybe they want to upgrade there. Their higher level pitching in the minor leagues is a little thin. Maybe they want to add there. Now, can they pull that off? I believe they can, and I believe you could do it not in a linear type of trade. Andrew Freeman has put together three-team trades before for major league impact players. Why can't he be the facilitator of that with two other teams that are trying to help their team in the here and now? So I really do believe the Dodgers are going to be players at the trade deadline, but I don't feel like it necessarily has to be all about Tarek Skubal, because there's still uncertainty about whether or not the Tigers are going to pull the trigger on a Skubal trade. But we've been talking about backup catchers. I mean, that's how good the Dodgers are. We're talking about backup catchers. I mentioned Jonah Heim makes a lot of sense. Chris firsthand knowledge of how good he really is, and Chris Woodward. And, you know, talking to Woodward over the years, he really likes Jonah Heim, and he challenged Jonah Heim to be a better catcher over the years. So Jonah Heim makes a lot of sense. Here's another World Series experienced catcher that nobody has talked about. And he used to be teammates with Freddie Freeman on the 21 Braves. Travis d'Arnaud.

0: How about Travis d'Arnaud, who has not played basically all season long with plantar fasciitis? He's now on a rehab assignment on his way back. Travis d'Arnaud came up with a lot of big hits for the 21 Braves to win the World Series, and he was a calming factor behind the plate. You don't need Travis d'Arnaud to hit. You need a backup catcher in case Will Smith can't come back to be that stabilizing force if emotions run too high for Dalton Rushing. That's the insurance you need. And if Will Smith does come back, there is a way to carry three catchers. There is a way to do that. Don't forget, in September, rosters expand by a couple, right? I don't see Will Smith coming back in August. I don't know about you. I haven't heard him doing anything. Very vague, and, you know, nobody's really saying much about Will Smith. So I don't see him coming back until rosters expand in September. So you make a trade with the Angels for Travis d'Arnaud. Maybe you make a trade with the A's for Jonah Heim. And all of a sudden, the one area where you're a little concerned about that can win or lose a game. Let's be honest. A catcher can win or lose the game behind the plate. Travis d'Arnaud makes a lot of sense. I mean, the Angels, where are they going? Why do they need Travis d'Arnaud? They got Logan O'Hoppe. And they got a GM now that has some sensibility to him in John Mozeliak. So, to me, Jonah Heim or Travis d'Arnaud makes the most sense to acquire. 866-987-2570 is the phone number. The Dodgers beat the Mets tonight 4-3. They're looking for the sweep tomorrow. And just a little history note as far as the Dodgers and Mets go. Since we are out here in New York, just to put into context the Dodgers and Mets and how they're linked as far as the Dodgers moving out west and the Mets becoming an expansion team in the early 60s. Where we're right now, where this stadium is and where Shea Stadium was across the parking lot is where the mayor of New York wanted Walter O'Malley to build the new Ebbets Field. When Walter O'Malley wanted to build the new Ebbets Field where the Barclays Center is in Brooklyn, they were trying to force Walter O'Malley to build Ebbets Field out here in Queens. And he said, no, there's like no public transportation. It's so out of the way. It's not in Brooklyn. We're not moving there. And that's when the Dodgers, part of the reason the Dodgers left Brooklyn and came out west to LA. And another part of the equation with the Mets is that their colors, orange and blue, was a combination of the New York Giants and Brooklyn Dodgers colors, since they both left New York within a year of each other. The Mets, the expansion team, to give New York a second team in the National League, they just combined the Giants and Dodgers colors to come up with the Mets colors. And the NY, the cursive NY, it's exactly like the New York Giants hats. So there's a little history lesson on the Mets, the Dodgers, and where Citi Field sits and Shea Stadium sits. This is where New York was trying to force Walter O'Malley to build the new Ebbets Field. And oh, by the way, the new Ebbets Field was going to be the Astrodome. Yeah, Walter O'Malley designed a dome stadium to be built here in Brooklyn. That's what he wanted, the Astrodome. And that model was built in Houston for the Astrodome. So there you go, a little history lesson. You didn't think I had that in me, but I like that. I like that. 866-987-2570 is the phone number. Dodgers beat the Mets tonight 4-3. Yamamoto with his 11th win of the year. Brock Stewart with his first save of the season and his first save since 2023. I mentioned Blake Snell, who made a rehab start yesterday for Oklahoma City in Sacramento, and he threw 48 pitches yesterday, went 2 2/3. The Dodgers were hoping for him to get one more up down to pitch three innings and throw 45 pitches, but he hasn't pitched in a long time, so he's shaking off the rust. And from what I understand, his fastball was 95-97. He was feeling good today. The curveball, he's starting to get the feel for that and the changeup. So his next start is supposed to be four innings, and we'll see where it goes after that. Glasnow is getting set to go out on a rehab assignment as well. So all these things, and I feel like everybody is forgetting Justin Robleski. Nobody wants to buy into Justin Robleski. This guy is one of the most prepared pitchers on the Dodgers staff. He actually came up with his own stat for a computer program to evaluate and to prepare for starts. If one of these guys, even Ohtani, let's say, can't go in the postseason, you got Robleski, you got Glasnow, you got Snell, and you got Roki Sasaki to be part of a, you know, opener, bullpen, piggyback type of start. I could definitely see the Dodgers, if Ohtani can't pitch or Glasnow can't pitch, using Roki and Robleski in the same game, in a playoff game. Roki starts, Robleski comes in, right, left. Different style, different look, and you force the opposing manager to empty his bench. I could totally see that happening if Ohtani or Glasnow or Snell, any one of those guys, can't go. All right, that'll do it for us on Dodger Talk tonight. Tomorrow, Emmett Sheehan's on the mound. He's 4-7 with an ERA of 5.13, going up against Freddie Peralta, who's 5-9 with an ERA of 5.01. Our coverage begins at 9:30 tomorrow with Morongo Casino Dodgers on deck. First pitch from Citi Field with Steven Nelson and Jose Mota at 10:40. And I'm not going to take the 7 train tomorrow morning. I took it in today. How about that? All by myself. I'm a big boy now. I went on the 7 train from Grand Central Station all the way to Willits Point, right here to Citi Field, the subway stop here on the 7 train. And I actually ran into two guys that don't live in the San Fernando Valley right now, but are from San Fernando Valley. And one guy was wearing a Cal State Northridge polo. And I said, hey, I went there. And the guy, the young man now, started at CSUN and is going to graduate from Columbia out here in New York. So it was great to meet some friends, new friends, on the 7 train. So there you go. Don't be scared. Take the subway when you come see the Dodgers out here, whether it's at Citi Field or at Yankee Stadium. Thanks to Colin Yee back at our Burbank studios. Thanks to Dwayne McDonald out here at Citi Field. It is Dodger Stadium East. Half of these fans were Dodger fans tonight. So we're looking forward to this long road trip ending with the Dodgers sweeping the Mets. Tonight they beat them 4-3.
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15: A girl named Grace suffered heat exhaustion after hiking just 2 miles, and her hiking group could now be facing a $70,000 helicopter rescue bill.
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19: 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All right, let's not waste any more time. 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Ryan Fowler from Tide 100.9 joining us. Ryan, I'll be honest, we booked you before LeBron James signed with Philly. So first off, I don't know if you have any LeBron James takes, but that obviously stole the headlines on Friday, the first 4 days of the week where SEC Media Days. How you doing, buddy? Everything good?
21: Man, please don't ask me anything about NBA basketball, LeBron James. I have absolutely no takes.
19: I can't even ask you about Alabama basketball.
21: Yeah, on a scale of 0 to 100, I'm like a negative one. 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
19: 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It is the SEC and SEC football. 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Big picture, let me ask you this. We all know. The last three seasons, not only has the SEC not won a championship, they have not even played for the championship, most recently with Indiana beating Miami back in January. What was the vibe around the league? Is it panic? Is it concern? Because the SEC, there's at least a conversation that the SEC isn't the best conference in college football, and that's something that we couldn't have even imagined a year or two ago.
21: Well, listen, I have been a very big proponent of SEC football, but you got to give the Big Ten credit. And really, it's been about Greg Sankey, okay? 3 years ago, if I'd have looked at Aaron Torres and Arnie Spanier, I would have said, Greg Sankey is no longer going to be the most powerful person in college football. You guys would have told me, you're a lunatic. You're crazy. And he's lost that power. And you can see it. That swagger from Greg Sankey, the commissioner of the SEC, it's not there anymore. I interviewed him 101. I mean, he looks like a guy that has went to a poker room and lost all of his chips.
19: Wow.
21: And the leverage, listen, I'm not here to declare that the SEC's dead. That's not, but the pressure that's on this year in year number four, living in the SEC country, there's pressure, not just on, the big boys, but somebody from this league is going to have to go win it and knock this Big Ten. Because can you imagine if they win four in a row and the leverage that they're going to have in negotiations? It's going to be real.
20: You know, Ryan, I was looking forward to having you on. I'm not so sure now because I was filling in a couple of days ago. I was debating with Harmon. He was just browbeating me how better the Big Ten is than the SEC. I'm like, okay, well, we'll see when Ryan Fowler comes on. And then next thing you know, first of all, how could you think that's true? Because look at the bottom half of the SEC. When your bottom half is like Auburn and Florida, I mean, LSU was sub 500. They won a championship. When your bottom feeders are winning championships, I can't say that the Big Ten's better yet. I know they're on a little bit of a roll, but my goodness, you're ready to give up the crown that easy?
21: Well, but look at the money and the resources in that region. Look at the, you're starting to see them take power, and just look at negotiations. That they know that they, you know, and they stuck the SEC. Listen, the worst decision the SEC did, and you talked about the strength of the league. I'm not going to argue with that, top to bottom, 1 through 16. And this clown up in Birmingham just went to 9 conference games.
20: Yeah.
21: Kirby Smart, remember, he called him out on this. And he thought they were going to 16. And now the Big Ten's like, come on, we're going to 24. And they've got the leverage. I mean, and they know it. And so they've got the SEC boxed in, and he's just made it harder on the league. And it's a dog eat dog. And I believe in this league top to bottom, but there's somebody going to have to go out here and win it. And the pressure now is on a lot of teams. You know, you got Alabama fans pulling for Georgia. Alabama, you know, needs to carry the weight. Texas with, you know, the best money, you know, the best roster money can buy.
19: Well, I mean, is it really, though? I mean, Steve Sarkisian was talking yesterday about how they had to make salary cap cuts yesterday. Did you see that quote?
21: I did. Oh, no. We were there. And listening to him and, you know, but it just feels like that this is a big year for the SEC. And you know, I don't know who's going to do it. I mean, if it's not going to be Texas, if they're trying to downplay it. But the problem with Texas, if they have something weak, it'll be because they didn't evaluate. I mean, come on. They don't need money. They don't need roster cuts. I mean, just leave the oil pump on a couple of more hours. It's not like they're broke. And so, Texas, if you look at the end of the season, you say, we didn't get it done because we had a certain group of players. Well, that's your fault because you should have went out and bought them. And they did. They went out and spent a lot of money. We'll see if it pays off.
20: I don't steal my T-shirt, but I was going to start T-shirts that said, anguish for Archie. He's not even the number one quarterback now in the SEC. Or what is he, like 2 or 3? What's going on?
21: We got Trinidad Chambliss. Listen, Ole Miss, and that could be a sleeper team, you know, with Pete Golding. And listen, Torres knows how much I was critical of Pete Golding in Tuscaloosa, but my understanding is he's cleaned up a lot of those personal side of his life, and I'm rooting for him. Listen, I was a big critic of his in Tuscaloosa, but Ole Miss could be one of those teams, you know, that could kind of shock you a little bit. I know their schedule, you know, it's a little bit difficult, as everybody says in the SEC. But, you know, and Georgia fans want to know, hey, when's Kirby going to go win one? I mean, the pressure's on him, and they've won 2 SEC titles in a row. You know, Caleb DeBoer's 2-1, went to Athens. I was just watching the game. I know I'm bored on a Saturday evening, but I was just watching the Alabama game in Athens and the aggressive play calling that they showed. But Arch Manning, I mean, he, you know, certainly got that name, but there's still some areas of his game that he's going to have to prove. But managing all those egos is probably the big, not convinced, to be honest with you. Sark is this elite coach right now. There's just something there that's still like, prove it, show me that you can manage these personalities in Austin. Now, that ego is fragile. Now, that Texas fan base, you know, they call us in Tuscaloosa. I mean, we talk Alabama football 4 hours a day, and we got Texas fans that are literally calling us with a smack talk. It's the funniest thing you've ever seen in T-Town.
19: Ryan Fowler, Tide 100.9, as he just said, 2 to 6 Central Time, our Fox Sports Radio affiliate. So let me ask you this. We talked about the pressure in the SEC, and you kind of talked about it ramping up for a few different teams. Let's talk the Alabama Crimson Tide, because coming off of a playoff appearance, I was thinking about this. If you had said, The day Nick Saban retires, you don't know who the next head coach is going to be. Next 2 years, average 10 wins a season, play for an SEC championship, make the college football playoff, win a game in the college football playoff. You could speak to it, but I think most fans would have said, okay, that sounds pretty good to me. Yet here we are, year 3, and it feels like, you know, and I saw Dan Wolkin even wrote an article. I know Dan Wolkin's kind of a polarizing guy, but I thought it was an interesting thing of like, it's year 3 and we still don't really kind of know what Kalen DeBoer is as an SEC head coach. Is that fair? And just what is the vibe about this team specifically going into the year?
21: Well, listen, you got a loud minority in Tuscaloosa that still wants to carry over the Indiana a loss, and rightfully so. Indiana hammered Alabama out in Pasadena, and it was one of those physical football games. Alabama went through the season. They were pretty beat up. They went on that big run because it was self-inflicted. You lose to Florida State, the pressure's on. But Kalen DeBoer stepped in the hottest shoes, probably in the history of sports, of replacing Nick Saban. And he raised his hand, and he believed. Now, think about this. You got to read the tea leaves. Kalen DeBoer was offered a couple different opportunities to leave. Okay, so he steps in. He sees the pressure of this Alabama job. He chooses to stay in Tuscaloosa. He could have went to Ann Arbor. He could have went to Penn State. No. He said, I'm gonna stay in Tuscaloosa. Now, he didn't come out and, you know, he did say that he didn't have an interest, but they were offering him a free parachute. If he didn't think that he could get it done, to me, he would have said, give me that free parachute. I'm getting out of Tuscaloosa. I just cannot do it the way these guys want it. I think that's a belief that he has and a confidence. If you look at his system, you know, he's a guy that is still – evolving to the players that is, this is his team. You look at these quarterbacks, both these guys have been recruited by him. You look at these running backs, the transfer portal. This is truly his team. And I think the culture that he has built is unique. It's a relationship, building authentic relationships with players. You know, you talk to these players, they love him. And the system, it's worked, you know, a lot of different places. His play calling. But this is going to be a very big year for this Alabama football program because, you know, next year's NFL draft could be, you know, very hurtful because they got a lot of young players, a lot of projected. I think this Alabama team, I like the position because they're doubted by everybody. They're picked sixth in the league by the SEC. But you look back at the history of us getting it right, I think we've got it right 10 times since 1990 or 92. In media predictions. So we're not very good at predicting who's going to win as far as SEC media. But this is a big year. It's a big year in quarterback play, offensive line, got to reestablish that. But I think this Alabama team could be a team that's more of a hunter rather than the hunted. And I kind of just like this confidence in this team. Not really saying anything, not talking to, you know, this, hey, we're this. Let's just go out here and prove it. Let's go out here and earn it. They know how bad they played against Indiana, and my understanding it's been a big motivation this offseason to point. Anytime, you know, there's needed another rep or another lap or another stadium bleacher, it's went back and said, remember how you played against Indiana. And that's been a constant reminder for this coaching staff and these players.
20: You're playing in front of a million fans. Of course, that's how many people squeeze into your stadium. You're down by 2 points. You're in midfield. You throw the ball up and the fans are screaming, pass interference. Those days are over. You're not getting marked down there anymore. It's only 10 yards now for pass interference. So the refs are not going to be bailing you guys out.
21: Well, and they do need to run the football. And that's the problem. That they've just not been able. I think they finally got a running back that can do that and be balanced and keep the defense. Because I look back and I think about Ty Simpson, just signed his big rookie deal with the LA Rams. What he was able to do last year with no rushing attack. The right. Offensive line was just, some of them just worst I've seen as a group. But they had some talent. But it just, they made a switch at the offensive line coach, brought in Adrian Clem. Coach Cap is now at Auburn. We're rooting hard for you, Coach Cap. Really, we really are in Tuscaloosa. But he was the offensive line coach here. They've made some adjustments. They brought in some guys, depth guys. Now, guys that can play multiple different positions. They brought in a guy from Texas. They brought in a guy from Ole Miss, Ethan Fields. And now they've got competition in a lot of those positions. I think you're going to see this offensive line be a little different unit and maybe even go back to when Kalen DeBoer and University of Washington won the Joe Moore Award, which is the top offensive line. I think you're going to see that more athletic offensive line that we're kind of accustomed to. They want those guys to get out and screen, you know, protect or screen block to be able to get down the field. I think you're going to see a little bit more balance. And I like this running back room. They made some adjustments with EJ Crowell. I think you're going to see Alabama be a lot more balanced this year.
19: Ryan, we got to go, but I want to thank you for being a professional because I still don't know what Arnie was getting at with that throwing the ball up from the 50-yard line.
20: They changed the rules in the SEC.
19: Okay.
21: Help me, Arnie. Help me. I don't even know what that is.
20: Oh, they changed it from where marking it down where the foul was called to 10 yards.
21: Oh.
19: Yeah.
21: Son of a gun.
20: Yeah, that, which is, a, I think it's a big
21: the
20: thing.
21: Professor.
20: Well, wait. And I didn't even get the chance to tell you that I think East Carolina is going to upset you guys. I didn't even get to that part.
21: Oh, come on, Arnie. Come on. We're 42 days away. East Carolina has about as much chance as I have of flying an airplane later this season. It has no chance. You guys be good, man. It's always an honor to be on with you guys. Have a good rest of the evening.
20: Thank you. Look,
19: Ryan.
20: I chased them out.
19: Yeah, you sure did. I did.
20: That's okay. Let's go. It's football.
19: I don't want to call it stupidity.
20: Let's go.
19: We'll think of another word. But anyway.
20: You guys didn't even know about the rule changes.
19: That was Ryan Fowler, Tide 100.
20: Maybe I'm wrong. Maybe it was fake news.
19: I think it probably was. You know who never has fake news? Steve DeSager. Thank goodness you're here.
20: DeSager's on fake news? Is it at 10 yards now?
0: No, I looked up. It's an NCAA document, and it says it's offensive pass interference is being adjusted.
20: Yeah, that's what I meant. Yeah.
0: Not all PI. Which is great.
20: Just offensive?
0: Right, because as soon as you mentioned that, I said, this will be awful because every secondary is going to just clutch and grab, or especially on a long pass, they're only going to lose 10 yards on a penalty. Are you kidding me?
19: So Arnie got 50% of the story, right?
20: That's close enough. That's close enough.
19: That's going to be the name of his biography when it's one day written.
20: 50%. That's close enough.
0: Yeah. Yeah, offensive PI adjusted to
20: I'm going to double check you. Who's to say you're right?
0: Remember, the targeting penalty is adjusted. I think if it's a second half target, it's, you're not out the next game. At least,
20: which is a big thing. I think that's a really good rule.
0: That is an experimental 1 year only, and we'll see how it plays out.
19: We need that in the World Cup
0: games.
19: Next time, too, by the way.
20: Yeah. That's a big rule change, too.
0: By the way, speaking of Alabama, quarterback Ty Simpson agreed to his rookie deal with the LA Rams, so he's the last of the NFL's first-rounders to sign. 49ers head coach Kyle Shanahan will be limited at training camp after major injuries this month in a car crash, including 3 broken ribs, and he still has concussion symptoms. In Chicago tonight at the WNBA All-Star Game, the game MVP was New York center Jonquel Jones. Her team won at 129-122, attendance nearly 20,000. Carson Hocevar earned the NASCAR pole at Indy. In Major League Baseball, everything is final, including a Toronto win at Boston today, 6-0. Boston tonight is trading left-handed pitcher Connelly Early to Washington for infielder Curtis Meade. Sonny Gray took the loss today, but Red Sox all-star pitcher Ranger Suarez is due to come off the IL on Sunday. Today's win for the Blue Jays went to Dylan Cease on a one-hitter with 12 strikeouts. And apparently, according to Stats Inc., to do what he's done in consecutive road starts has not been done except for Nolan Ryan in the modern era. That is 8 innings, no more than 1 hit allowed, and striking out at least 10 batters. In consecutive road starts, that's what he did in Boston today. San Diego sent Miami to an 11th straight loss, 7-2. The Dodgers won at the Mets, 4-3. The bad news for pitcher Shohei Ohtani is he had to scrap his scheduled bullpen session today due to his bad knee. Mets outfielder Juan Soto was placed on the IL with a grade 2 strain cap. St. Louis shut out the Reds 7-0. Minnesota over the A's 2-0. The Cubs beat Pittsburgh and Paul Skeens 11-0. And it was Tampa Bay 3-0 over Cleveland. Nick Martinez, the winning pitcher, is 10-2. Washington has an all-star pitcher in Foster Griffin. He's 12-2. The Nats beat Arizona 5-3. Wins for Kansas City and San Francisco today. Yankees and Tampa Bay each won tonight. That means the Yanks are still 2 games back of the first-place Rays in the AL East. Baltimore got a run bottom of the 9th to edge Atlanta 3-2. Houston won its 5th straight 4-1 at the White Sox. Wins for Milwaukee and for Texas. The Rangers lead the AL West now by 2.5 games over the Mariners after beating Seattle again 7-1. Back to you.
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20: I don't want you taking my East Carolina pick now over Alabama.
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19: 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Arnie's got all your picks to fade. 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
19: Everybody, Fox Sports Radio, Aaron Torres alongside Arnie Spanier, who is in for Jason Martin. Next 2 weeks, right, Arnie? You're in next week as well?
20: Yeah, where is he? In Brazil or something like that, right?
19: He is in Brazil. I accidentally texted a group thread with me and Brandon and Jason when I meant to text you with the LeBron Philly news. He said he was at a literal Brazilian steakhouse when LeBron James officially announced his commitment, or whatever you call it, decision 4.0 to Philadelphia. So, hey, congrats to J-Mart. He was eating good at whatever time it was. By the way, I think they're the same time zone as us. So what was he doing at a Brazilian steakhouse at, like, I guess it would have been like 2 in the afternoon there.
20: Gosh, geez. I mean, just chow on down in the afternoon, but good for him, man. Yeah. Getting a little time off. That's what this is all about in the summertime, a little fill-in season. So people take
19: except
20: time
19: for me,
20: off.
19: You know, you're getting fill-ins left and right. I don't
20: what
19: know
20: are
19: if I
20: talking
19: did
20: about? You were gone 2 weeks ago. I filled in for you.
19: That's what I mean. I haven't gotten any fill-ins though.
20: Yeah.
19: I think I've been gone around too much. I know that's part of it. I was just gallivanting all over Connecticut last week, that, you know, the vacation of a lifetime, the ones that everybody's talking about. Real quick, so SEC Media Days wrap. We'll get back to LeBron. And next hour, Arnie, I do want to talk a little bit of NFL, Mahomes, that crazy Kyle Shanahan news. But real quick, what was your biggest takeaway from SEC Media Days this week and maybe big picture college football? It sounds like you are not an Arch Manning believer, because I'll tell you what, if you're not an Arch Manning believer, then that might be the biggest story, because Texas is favored to win the league.
20: I am an Arch Manning believer, just that some people didn't have him as the number one quarterback. Some people actually had him as the third or fourth best quarterback in football this year. I don't know if that's true. I think they're going to be right up there. Yeah, there is going to be a lot of pressure on them. There's going to be some interesting games right off the bat, but you know, I was interested if the SEC was going to break away from the NCAA and how that was going to affect things, and how that was a possibly on the table. And then I was also checking out the schedule, you know, see if there was any interesting games right off the bat in the SEC. And there was a couple. Auburn Baylor, I believe, was one of them. So I'm looking forward to that.
19: SEC opener. I know it's week three, but SEC opener. LSU at Ole Miss. Lane Kiffin return to Ole Miss. You ready for that one?
20: Wow. No, I didn't see that one. I saw LSU Clemson, right?
19: Yes, that is week one.
20: Yeah, that's going to be a good one, too. So I'm all in. Roy, about what, 4 weeks from the start of college football? So it's right around the corner. 4 more weekends and we're there to go. We're ready to roll.
19: Do you feel like, because it feels, you know, Ryan talked a lot about the Big Ten versus the SEC.
20: Yeah.
19: I think it's bigger than that, because you look at last year, Miami plays for a national championship. By the way, they beat two SEC teams on the way to the title game. They beat Texas A&M and Ole Miss. Notre Dame, I know people have a lot of criticism of Notre Dame, but they were clearly good enough to make the playoff last year. They'll be top five when the preseason polls come out.
20: Notre Dame may be number one this year.
19: I, Arnie, I can't believe I'm saying it. I really think they're probably the best team. Now,
20: they may be, yeah.
19: They have such a soft schedule that they're probably that 11-1 would get them in. But the only point I'm trying to make, I don't even think it's just an SEC versus Big Ten at this point. I just think there's a lot of teams that have caught up with the SEC, the top of the SEC, whether it's those Big Ten teams that Ryan mentioned, Notre Dame, Miami. I don't know. It's just, it's a quickly changing sport. And I'm not going to sit here and say the SEC is getting left behind, but maybe the right way to put it is a lot of programs are catching up to the SEC right now, Arnie.
20: Yeah, but I'm, you know, show me you could do it again, Indiana. I'm not ready to crown them. Like some
19: didn't
20: of
19: they
20: the elite...
19: show them that they could do it again last year, though? Because wasn't going into last year, oh, they made the playoff that one time, but they right. didn't beat anybody. So wasn't last year kind of that year for them?
20: Well, but now you're turning over the players. Now you got a new quarterback and, you know, new people. So let's see how you do there. I mean, sure, Ohio State, Oregon, they're always going to be good teams. Is USC going to be good again? Is Michigan going to be right up there? So, yeah, the Big Ten is good. But show me again that Indiana can do it. And I know, I bet you a lot of people are doubting that they could pull it off again. Also, another team, who said it today? They were talking about BYU. They return every starter offensively and defensively in football. That is absolutely insane. So I'm kind of crazy to see how they're going to be. And they got a good quarterback also. So they're a damn good team too.
19: Real quickly, you mentioned USC. Lincoln Riley has publicly said best team that he has had at USC. And, he said, which was a crazy thing to say, and it's not anything that USC fans wanted to hear, but he said, remember, they lost their bowl game last year. They still, to his defense, won 9 games, but they lost their bowl game to TCU.
0: Half the team didn't play.
19: And he said
20: which is true.
19: Well, no, but that's not the point I was going to make. The point I was going to make was that he said he felt like the championship window was now open. I don't know if that's what USC fans want to hear heading into, I believe it's year 5. What do you make of him really quick? By the way, brutal schedule, Oregon, Ohio State at home, at Indiana, at Penn State. What do you make of USC?
20: Yeah, see, that's a problem too. That schedule is absolutely brutal. That's probably they're gonna have to do their best, play their best football just to go ahead and get into the playoff. Once they get in there, you never know. And I'd be surprised if they could pull it off. That is a murderous schedule.
0: We're gonna win at Indiana.
20: Big Ten.
0: I'm telling you right now, we're gonna win at Indiana. I'm gonna be there. I'm gonna go. Oh,
20: wow.
19: You're gonna go?
0: Yeah. I think I'm gonna go. I have a friend who went to Indiana. I think I'm gonna ask off. I think it's November 14th. I will not be here. I will probably be at Indiana.
19: There you go, Brandon
20: Taking
19: Deutsch.
20: Taking the days off already.
19: So Arnie Spanier has called East Carolina over Alabama. Brandon Deutsch says
20: possibly,
19: USC
20: possibly.
19: Over. Oh, now it's possibly. Yeah. No, it's not possible. Patrick Mahomes. He's back. He's cleared. We're talking NFL next. Aaron Torres, Arnie Spanier, Fox Sports Radio. We are Fox
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13: Attendance was nearly 20,000 in Chicago tonight at the WNBA All-Star Game. The game MVP was New York center Jonquel Jones. Her team won 129-122. 49ers head coach Kyle Shanahan will be limited at training camp after major injuries in a car crash this month. He still has concussion symptoms. Carson Hocevar earned the NASCAR pole at Indy. Everything's final in the major leagues. The Dodgers took the late game at the Mets 4-3. Pitcher Shohei Ohtani of L.A. did have to scrap his scheduled bullpen session due to his bad knee. Mets star outfielder Juan Soto was placed on the IL with a grade 2 strained calf. Texas now 2.5 games up on the Mariners. In the AL West, Rangers beat Seattle again 7-1. St. Louis shut out the Reds 7-0. Minnesota 2-0 over the A's. Pittsburgh beaten 11-0. And Paul Skeens took the loss against the Cubs tonight. I'm Steve Desig.
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0: 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I'll tell you, crazy news this morning, huh? I mean, you and I were texting with Brandon early in the morning. We, you know, you can't say on the West Coast, we semi woke up to this Kyle Shanahan news. Brutal car crash. Thankfully, it sounds like he's all right, but broken nose, broken ribs, broken hand, 40 stitches to the face and a severe concussion. John Lynch did a press conference today basically saying that it's actually the concussion which is kind of keeping him away from the team right now. Obviously, there's no concussion protocol for coaches, but they're essentially kind of keeping Kyle Shanahan, you know, going through the process that they would with players, trying to protect him. But no Kyle Shanahan, you know, who knows for how long. I would assume he's not getting on a plane and flying halfway across the world for week one against the Rams. Scary news. What was your initial takeaway when you saw the Kyle Shanahan news?
1: Oh, first of all, thank God he is okay. That's the first thing that came out. I mean, at least, you know, that he's going to survive. He's going to get over his injuries and he's going to be fine. Thank God that both of the, drivers involved, are going to be fine and there was no alcohol or drugs allegedly involved. So that's the first thing that's the small good news coming out of the thing. Obviously, both of them surviving is good news. You have questions about that. How's it going to affect the team? When's he going to come back on a full-time basis? Does he really need to be around there during the preseason as much? Can he delegate authority and not lose a step when the regular season comes around? All those are questions. Plus, I want to know who's covering the 49ers? How is this covered under the rug for, what, 11 days, 12 days?
0: Am I allowed to say I'm kind of glad? Because it means that it was really kept between the people that needed to know. Not everything has to be broken by Adam Schefter 30 seconds after
1: actually,
0: it happens.
1: I'm starting to think that Adam Schefter knew 11 days ago.
0: He may have.
1: Because if you notice, when he broke the story on Twitter, he posted it 1 minute after the 49ers posted it.
0: Sure.
1: So, I mean, look, I'm not an insider, but something tells me that they're like, they gave it to Schefter, or that maybe he knew and said, I'll sit on it for 11 days or whatever it's going to be, and then you'll be the first to break it then. I don't know. The 40 stitches, my goodness, how horrible is that? I know there is somebody in the media that's pulling already, trying to get the footage of the accident, the accident, the report, and all that stuff. So it will come out once all this stuff is leaked.
2: Yeah, and he's getting in trouble. I think you're talking about the 49ers creator, Tony Farmer, who I've had some interactions with.
1: The guy's in Tucson, right?
2: Yeah. Yeah, he's getting in trouble by other people that are like, why the heck does that matter? Why? But he's just trying to do reporting.
1: Job.
2: You know, it's his job. So I don't know why people. Also, the Niners, I'll say this on it. They're one of the better teams at keeping things close to their chest.
0: Didn't you say something, Deutsch, about, was it after they lost in the playoffs, about there was criticism of John Lynch because something with the media about his relationship, like they don't, nothing gets out, or they feel like he's not accessible.
2: Yeah,
0: or something
2: so
0: like
2: he
0: that.
2: Intentionally, the word around the
0: Maybe
2: street,
0: it was the draft. I think it was
2: it was the draft years ago with Lance. The word around the street is he intentionally in either 21 or 22 told two different parts of his organization. Now, this is not proven, but this is what people expected that happened. The pick of a round one or two pick. I don't think they had a round one in 22 because it was post Trey Lance. I think it was a third round pick. And someone leaked it to someone and they found out who it was, who was the mole that leaked it. And since then, they really haven't had any leaks. Anything. Everything that's Brandon Ayuk related has come from like them.
0: Brandon Ayuk.
2: Or Brandon Ayuk. Exactly. There's nothing that's being reported that people are leaking. They have a very tight knit. That's one thing I respect about John Lynch. He runs a tight ship there, you know.
1: That doesn't mean that maybe somebody outside the organization Didn't see what happened. I mean, I'm surprised that a nurse.
0: That's what I was, exactly what I was going to say.
1: You know, from the hospital, a doctor, an intern, an orderly, somebody who just works there, a janitor.
0: This happened locally.
1: It could be one of a million types of different jobs. The X-ray technician, the guy that wheels you in the wheelchair to take you to the get X-rays or something. Whatever it is, I'm shocked that nobody leaked it. Now, I know it's a bad thing to leak somebody's medical condition, but that doesn't mean you can say, hey, maybe you should look into who's in our hospital right now without bringing up any injuries.
0: Well, this is a much lighter, funnier story, but do you remember when Patrick Mahomes signed his first big extension? I believe the story got out because it was either Andy Reid or maybe it was the GM went to the liquor store and bought like a ton of champagne. And it was right around the time that everybody knew Patrick Mahomes would be signing some sort of extension. And so I think that's how it got out.
1: I see.
0: This was many years ago. So no, it is in all seriousness, a good point by you is that again, this is obviously terrible. Like, we understand it's terrible. We're not saying it's not terrible.
1: The ambulance drivers could have leaked it out. You know
0: but
1: what I mean?
0: Yes, people the number of people that – and this happened in the San Francisco area. So it's not like, oh, he was on vacation overseas or on the East Coast or
1: what
0: in the
1: about
0: South.
1: The guy that he got in the accident with? How did it not leak out on his end? He didn't say anything. What about his friends and his family? They didn't say anything. Everybody on his side kept his mouth shut. It does make you question what the heck is going on here, I guess.
0: Well, let me ask you this. So San Francisco coming off a 12-5 season, pretty early in the playoffs to Seattle. No shame in that. How do you think this affects them on the field? It is worth noting, I just mentioned a second ago, they play that week one game in Melbourne. Now, you talk about a guy with, and again, we're not being sarcastic when we say this, we're talking about the seriousness of the on-the-field football stuff. I cannot imagine they will let a man who has major concussion symptoms, even if it is still over a month away.
1: Yeah, it's September 10th. Let's pump the brakes on that. You're
0: I would bet
1: about
0: there,
1: 6 weeks.
0: If we're talking about major concussion symptoms,
1: days.
0: Broken ribs.
1: No, you're talking 45,
0: so do you think
1: 50
0: so let
1: days.
0: Me ask you this. Do you think he will be there week one in Melbourne for
1: the 49ers? Yeah, I do. Wow. I think it's a private charter, and you just go ahead and recline. And yeah, I think
0: it's
1: he's going to make
0: a 24-hour flight, though.
1: I think he'll make the flight.
0: They're not flying up to Seattle.
1: I understand that. I think he's going to be fine. I think by 45 days, look, I'm not a doctor, but I think he'll be fine there. He really doesn't need to be around for the preseason because most of the starters don't play in the preseason anyway. Matter of fact, don't they have like offensive coordinators get to coach the team during
0: McVay does that a lot.
1: What'd you say?
0: McVay does that a lot. You know, in LA, all the games are locally broadcast, and you think about all the assistants that he's had that have gone on to be head coaches. But one day, you know, I remember when. Was it Raheem Morris who was the guy? I think it was the guy that was he was their defensive coordinator. He would be the head coach for a game. Real quick, Brandon.
1: Yeah, there's other people that have done that too. Yeah.
0: Brandon, do you think Kyle Shanahan will be on the sidelines week one in Melbourne against the Rams?
2: No.
0: See, I don't either.
2: I don't.
1: Wow.
2: And here's why.
1: Here's why.
2: The Niners, even though they're very good at keeping things close to their chest, and they are also the kings of like saying something's not too serious and it's way more serious. Hence like Christian McCaffrey's injury 2 years ago. Bosa's ACL, they were pretty quick on, and Fred Warner's injury, they were pretty quick on. But the Kyle Shanahan, like, this was a serious accident. I know they said no life threatening injuries, but 40 stitches, concussions, like Shanahan's also probably going to be a little behind in his routine about getting his plays ready and everything. And I don't think he's going to travel 24 hours for one game. I just don't. Not 45 days after an accident.
0: Really quick, let me just read exactly what John Lynch said so there's no confusion. Consistent with our standard, let me see here. Da, da, da, da, da. Kyle basically is going to be like he's in the concussion protocol, and we're going to let the doctors dictate how he comes back, when he comes back. He's been in the building, so we've seen him. It's kind of like we do with our players, a phase back approach.
1: Jeez.
0: Number one for Kyle and the Shanahan family is getting him back right.
1: He's been in the building already.
2: It's very stressful on the body to go like on a 24-hour.
0: That's play. What I'm saying. If they were playing in Seattle week one, I think he would be
2: It's
0: there.
2: One game, too. Like, does he yeah. need to be there? It's against the best team in the league. Could they win? Sure. Are they going to be projected to win? No.
1: They're only a 3.5-point dog. I mean, it's not like they're a 4-touchdown underdog. What's wrong with you guys? He's already back in the facility. He'll make the trip. He's going to be fine.
0: We're going to have to call you Arnie Rub Some Dirt On It Spaniard.
1: Thank goodness he's okay, but it's a private charter. He'll just, sleep
0: no
1: most of the flight.
0: There's no private 24-hour flight charter. It's still a 24-hour flight. We don't have to get into this.
2: Well, also, like, I'm still mad at the Rams for not wanting to play that home game at SoFi Stadium. True, that's that's just ridiculous.
0: So that was one thing that I knew, but I had forgotten. Was that the Rams specifically requested the 49ers so they don't have to play them at SoFi Stadium. That is crazy tangible thing. So, Arnie, you think this will have no impact on pretty much anything, and 49ers are going to be great, and everything's going to be par for the
1: course? No, I don't think it will have an impact whatsoever. Like I said, it's the preseason, and most of the starters don't play in the preseason anyway. They don't treat it all that important. Maybe there's one spot up here or one spot there, and he'll take a look at that. He'll be fine, and the 49ers will be fine. It's not going to be a problem.
0: Good news for the 49ers. Tough week one game in Melbourne against the Super Bowl favorite Los Angeles Rams. They do get the week two cream puff FCS opponent. You think some of these SEC schools got it easy in week two? San Francisco hosting the Miami Dolphins in week two. Yeah. So
1: Miami's going to be a lot better than people think. I know everybody's like,
0: really? Players? They're like the Cleveland Indians in Major League. I think they traded away everybody of note.
1: I don't know if you understand this, so maybe you guys didn't hear it. So I'll break the news to you. Dolphins got a quarterback now. You know that?
0: Who we got?
1: Malik Willis. I don't know if you heard of him, the quarterback from the
0: I actually have never heard of him. Is that a
1: Green
0: real
1: Bay Packers? No, you know, they got rid of Tua, who just wasn't going to cut it, and he was missing too many games. So the Dolphins finally got themselves a quarterback. Isn't that what you guys say? You got to get yourself a quarterback. They finally got themselves a good quarterback. They're going to be a lot better than people expect them to be.
0: Sure. I think their over-under in Vegas is 2.5. So, yes, they'll win 3 games, and you could say they're definitely much better.
2: What did they give Malik Willis, by the way? They set that guy up for failure. They literally just re-signed Achan. Their wide receiver one's Malik Washington.
1: Yeah, they have to do something about the receiver position there, obviously, and they're a little bit thin on that. But that doesn't mean, you know, look at Mahomes. He doesn't have some great receivers to throw to also. You just work with what you got.
2: I don't think Andy Reid's on staff there, but yes.
0: Well, I'll tell you what. Let's talk Patrick Mahomes. He was cleared by doctors. Kansas City opened camp on Friday. And we will discuss the Chiefs next. Aaron Torres with Arnie Spanier and for Jason Martin. This is Fox Sports Radio.
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0: Welcome back, everybody. 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Aaron Torres, Arnie Spanier in for Jason Martin. Come back, talk a little bit of NFL, Patrick Mahomes, maybe some Aaron Donald. Before we do, though, let's get it over to the news desk. Steve DeSager, what is trending here at 12:22 Eastern time?
1: Everything's long final in the major leagues. The late game had the Dodgers beating the Mets in New York 4-3. That was the game on Fox TV.
2: I was going to go to the game, country. But I had to work tonight.
1: Another empty threat from someone who lives somewhat near the state of New York. Yep. Mets outfielder Juan Soto was placed on the IL with a grade 2 strain calf, so he's certainly out for more than the next 2 weeks. Pitcher Shohei Ohtani of L.A. scrapped his scheduled bullpen session today due to his bad knee. Tonight's winner was Yoshinobu Yamamoto, 6 innings, 1 run allowed. St. Louis shut out the Reds 7-0. The Reds' offense went 3-for-30 with 12 strikeouts. Texas 7-1 over Seattle. That's now a 2.5-game lead over the Mariners in the AL West. Winning pitcher Nathan Eovaldi, 7 innings, 8 strikeouts. Rangers third baseman Josh Young is on the IL with a strained calf. The A's activated all-star first baseman Nick Kurtz. He'd missed a couple weeks with a sprained thumb. Kurtz went 0-for-4, 4 strikeouts. A's got shut out 2-0 at Minnesota. The A's offense went 3-for-30. Twins all-star pitcher Joe Ryan was scratched from his Sunday start due to arm fatigue. Houston won its 5th straight, 4-1 at the White Sox. Victories for Baltimore and the Cubs. Wins for the Yankees and Tampa Bay. San Diego sent Miami to an 11th straight loss, 7-2. Dylan Cease on a one-hitter beat Boston 6-0 at Fenway. Toronto the winner there. WNBA All-Star Game was in Chicago tonight. The game MVP, New York center Jonquel Jones. Her team won 129-122. Carson Hocevar earned the NASCAR pole at Indy. Boxer Anthony Joshua won despite being knocked down twice in the first round by Christian Prenga in Saudi Arabia, but Joshua KO'd him in round two. In Major League Soccer, New England defeated Atlanta 4-1. New York City beat Chicago 3-1. And a worker at Barcelona's soccer stadium was killed during renovations. The stadium will be hosting games at the next World Cup with capacity then of 105,000 fans. They are enlarging the thing in a years-long construction effort. Back to you.
0: Thank you very much, Steve DeSager. Fox Sports Radio, Fox Sports Saturday, soon to be Sunday, and it is Sunday depending on where you are. Aaron Torres with Arnie Spanier in for Jason Martin. Unbelievable. Arnie.
2: Yes, sir.
0: Let's talk more NFL.
2: Yeah.
0: Patrick Mahomes.
2: Shocking.
0: Go ahead.
2: When he first had the injury, there was no way I thought he was going to be back for the season opener. Matter of fact, when the odds first came out, we thought that maybe he'd be lucky to come back like after 5-6 games. Now it looks he's cleared to play and he probably won't play in the preseason, though that's a little scary just having him come back for week number one. Maybe I'd have him do a series. I wouldn't want him to get hit, hand the ball off a little bit, maybe throw a quick out or something and just, loosen up. But other than that, he's not going to see a lot of action. Just shocked that he's healed so quickly. I saw the highlights of him, just throwing the ball around and running around with was it a brace or a sleeve? I'm not really sure what you call it on his knee, but he looked good. So I can't believe he's healed so quickly, to be honest with you.
0: So you stole the words right out of my mouth. So as a matter of fact, I'll just say this. I don't know if I've ever been more wrong on a topic. When he got hurt, what I really thought it was, Arnie, and it's something you lived through living in New England. I don't know if you were in New England at the time, but I really thought it was kind of that New England Patriots, the transition of the early Brady years that was led by the defense and the Teddy Bruschis and the guys like that to the second phase of the Patriots dynasty, which was more offensively driven, Randy Moss, Gronk, whatever. And I really thought the Chiefs would really take this past year when they were clearly out of the playoffs, they got an early pick, and then this coming season to really reset everything. Because the thing that I kept saying with J-Mart last year was that if you really looked outside Patrick Mahomes, there really wasn't a lot of talent on that field, you know?
2: No, he's not going to put up big money. You know, when I was filling in with Harmon on Thursday, he was doing the fantasy football. I think Mahomes is ranked the 14th quarterback.
0: Wow.
2: In fantasy. Yeah, think about that. 14 quarterbacks ahead of Patrick Mahomes.
0: But wouldn't you agree, though, that even when he was healthy, there wasn't a lot there. Travis Kelce is so far past his prime. I can't believe he's even playing this year. Chris Jones has definitely lost a step. There's just not a lot of talent on that roster. And I really thought, don't rush him back this year. You got all the high draft picks last year. You'll get another year where you get some pretty good draft picks, and then you really rebuild with a much younger, more talented core. That does not appear to be what they're doing at all.
2: No, but they did pick up Kenneth Walker, and that was a big pickup.
0: That was when I realized, oh, I was dead wrong about that.
2: Well, you know, having him as your feature back, and that's going to take a lot of pressure off. I mean, a lot of pressure off Mahomes. They're finally going to have a consistent running game. It's not going to be done by committee. Walker gets to be the big back. You know, he shared a little bit with Charbonneau, I believe, in Seattle. So it's a good opportunity for him. That's going to work out. I'm still waiting to see what's going to happen with the wide receiver core with Rice and Worthy and, you know, what's going to happen after that. They really need another big name. I was thinking that Tyreek Hill was going to go back, but after he announced that he has no feeling or no pressure in his left leg or knee, I'm like, yeah, maybe I'd back away from that, to be honest with you. I think I'd stay away from that one. But there'll be somebody they'll be able to pick up or trade for, and they'll fit right in because they need to help him out. There's no doubt about that. And you're right, Kelce. I mean, my goodness, man. If he leads the team in receptions, then that's a problem.
0: Really quickly, with Mahomes back, what do you make of that team given the division? Denver, of course, number one seed in the playoffs last year. And of course, Los Angeles. I think the Chargers are kind of interesting because they made the playoffs last year. And listen, we all understand the Justin Herbert stuff. They were missing both of their offensive tackles by the end of the year. And oh, by the way, that was like a strength of the team in the preseason. I was on air with Ephraim Salam when Rashawn Slater goes down. Joe Alt goes down later in the year. But this isn't necessarily a Chargers segment, but just where do the Chargers, Broncos, and Chiefs all fit together?
2: I think it's the Chargers division to win this year.
0: Really? More so than Denver.
2: Yeah, Denver's probably going to be second, but they'll fight it out. I think it's the Denver and Chargers, even though Denver won the division by, what, 2-3 games last year. So yeah, I think the Chargers will close the gap. Those two teams are certainly the elite. The Chiefs are going to be third because the Raiders are just so darn sucky that they're already etched in to be in last place. The Chiefs, they were 6-11 last year. I don't know if they're going to be the whole heck of a lot better. If they get to 9 wins, I'd be shocked, to be honest with you.
0: Hey, I wasn't planning on asking you this, but while we're talking AFC West, let me ask you. It feels like there is a pretty big debate over whether Fernando Mendoza, who did just officially sign that that contract,
2: right,
0: whether he should be the week one starter. I understand they have Kirk Cousins. I get it. I find it insane, the conversation that he wouldn't or shouldn't be starting week one. I mean, what are you drafting a guy number one overall if you're not going to play him? But it feels like there is a real debate about it, so I'd be curious your perspective.
2: No, it's not a debate if he won't play week one. The debate was they actually said that Kirk Cousins could play the whole entire year. I think that's a mistake. When I heard that, I'm like, that's crazy. I think Mendoza's going to end up playing about 6-7 games anyway because they're going to be so bad. They'll have 3 wins, and then they'll come in. They'll be like 1-7, 1-6, or something to that effect. And then the fans will clamor, get Mendoza in, and he'll get his chance to show what he can do.
0: The Raiders have been so bad for so long. What is the benefit of not playing Fernando Mendoza? I don't understand. You went through all of last year being as bad as you are to be in position to get another quarterback so you don't have to be that bad again.
2: Well, unless you want to put him in a position to succeed. Maybe they don't feel like he's ready, though. How can they really tell until they go through practice? But I don't know, maybe something that tips him off that says he's not ready to be thrown out there to the wolves. He needs a year on the bench and to learn, and that gives him a better chance of success. You see what happens when you throw out there a person that's not ready. Sam Darnold, when you get
0: the guy that just won the Super Bowl.
2: Yeah, because look what happened when he was on with the Jets. Almost killed his career, for crying out loud. So do you want to just throw him out there week number one and let us get his brains bashed in? You know, maybe it's good that he only plays like 6 or 7 games.
0: I just think it's crazy. I don't understand what the point of, again, you Like,
2: what, he can't learn? He can't sit and learn for four or five games, six games?
0: That's just not this world that we live in anymore. And you know, I guess if the argument is it's a 2-3-4 year rebuild, but here's the other thing too. You hired an offensive head coach. Here's the other actual real thing why I think it's a mistake to start Kirk Cousins. And this is going to sound crazy. What if he's good? Like, what if all of a sudden you're exceeding expectations? I mean, you know.
2: What if who's good? The Raiders are good?
0: Kirk Cousins. Like, what if he's.
2: Well, that's even better then. Then all of a sudden you're a good team.
0: Then you just wasted the first overall pick and you're getting no production out of
2: him. You're never wasting the first overall pick, first of all. Two, it's only for a 1 year thing. Cousins is the long term answer. Okay. So don't be all panicky that Kirk Cousins is the 10 year answer for the Raiders. That's not going to happen. And three, hey, if they don't want it, they can always trade him. There'll be plenty of takers if that's true.
0: I guess. I just don't. I mean, if this was 2001, that's fine, but that's just not the world that we live in anymore. Like, we just don't live in the world where you don't play young quarterbacks if you draft them. To your point, I think way too many have been thrown into the fire too early.
2: Doesn't mean they have to play 17 games, though.
0: I guess. I don't know. It's just crazy to me, the idea that they might not play him week one. Let's do a hard pivot to a guy that I don't think will play week one, but maybe playing by the end of the year. And I'm not talking about Fernando Mendoza. I'm talking about Aaron Donald.
2: Yeah.
0: So Sean McVay, we do have the sound. We don't have to play it because the sound didn't come in well. But Sean McVay was asked about it today. This is, or Saturday, really, depending on where you are. Asked about the possibility of Aaron Donald coming back. Sean McVay said, for those of you guys who know Aaron, he's very diligent. Anything that he does all in. And so he's going through a very strict, regimented process that was similar to what he did when he played. McVay continued, said he genuinely does not know what Donald will decide, but said if he feels good, then you guys know he's going to be ready to rock. We'll see how his body is responding to some of the training and the way he puts himself through the paces to know what it looks like and feels like to be ready to take on the rigors of an NFL season. Artie, long story short, that sounds like a man that's coming back.
2: He is coming back. If the coach says he doesn't know, well, let me be the first to tell him, congratulations, he's coming back. Of course he's coming back. That's why he's still doing it right now. He would know, his body would know, if he doesn't have it in him to come back for another year. Plus, it's so intriguing to play with Myles Garrett.
0: That's
2: right. And they're the favorite by hands down. They're the favorite in the NFL to go ahead and get a Super Bowl. So he has no problem coming back and trying to win a Super Bowl and, doesn't have to carry the grunt of the work for the Rams. It's a win-win situation. He'll take his time coming back. They'll make exceptions for him. I definitely think he's coming back. Matter of fact, I'd be surprised, if he ended up, unless it was a major injury or something that hurt him, if he doesn't come back at all.
0: Well, that's the thing to me that sounds like why it is officially going to happen is not just because Sean McVay said, I don't know, I'm not sure. If Aaron Donald is training,
2: right,
0: then he's training to come back. And so the analogy that I've used.
2: And he's not just training now. This is like he just started last week or something. This has been going on a while. You know, this is something that was put in his mind, thought about it, and he probably got right at it and probably started training at home to see how his body felt. Said, okay, I'm feeling good now. Let's take it up to the next step. You know, maybe I'm getting some hits in there and let's take it up to another step. And he's still doing it. So I feel good that he does come back. Sorry to jump in there.
0: No, it's okay. The analogy that I've used with J-Mart many times, and maybe it's because where I grew up and when I grew up, but remember every year Roger Clemens, when he got to the Yankees, it was like, yeah, I don't know if I'm going to play this year.
2: Right, yeah.
0: And then
2: yeah.
0: It would be like, oh, the season started April, May, and then June. All of a sudden, he'd be on the team. He'd be rocking and rolling. Do you remember, by the way, Mary, maybe you could look this up, the famous it was John Sterling and I can't remember who the woman was.
2: Susie Walden.
0: My
2: goodness gracious, I've never seen
0: Roger.
2: Something so dramatic in my life.
0: Roger's in the booth.
2: Well, you haven't watched sports if that's the most dramatic thing you've seen in your life. That's why. She caught a lot of grief for that, by the way.
0: Let me see if I can find it really quick. Yeah. Let me see
2: She caught a lot of grief for that little thing. But you're
0: Mary
2: right
0: or in- Brandon. When you get a second, just search Susan Waldman, Roger Clemens.
2: Waldman, whatever.
0: I don't know which one it is, though. It is on YouTube. If you search it, it's the first thing that pops up when you search it. But it was one of the funniest pieces of sound that I have ever heard. Let's see if I can find it. Yes, it's the first one. Can you get it up for me, please? It's Susan Waldman. If you just search Susan Waldman, Roger Clemens, it is an incredible piece of sound. Let me know when you...
2: It's pretty funny.
0: Oh, okay. Can you play it from your computer? I mean, it's killing the momentum of this segment. It's fine. We don't have to do
2: enough
0: it.
2: Already. Enough.
0: Who, me?
2: Yeah, let's go. It's okay. Move on.
0: DeSager's got it. DeSager always comes through. Go ahead, DeSager. We got to turn up his mic, unfortunately, but Mary is not here, so... This is great radio at 12:37 Eastern time.
2: That's why I told you to move on.
0: I tried to. And then DeSager just raised his hand. It's like Susan Waldman just ready for Roger Clemens. Brandon, if you can't do it, it's not a big deal. It's not. This has killed the entire segment. It's okay. It's all right. Anything else, Arnie, NFL related since we're going to a 20-year-old piece of sound that has nothing to do with what we're talking about at all? What has you most fired up? Besides the Dolphins.
2: There was one other piece of NFL news that came out, or two other pieces of news, that the Cowboys had big interest in Brandon Sorsby before the NFL put the kibosh on that and said that we're not going to do the supplemental draft, at least not for him. I guess he was going to really be Dak's heir apparent when Dak Prescott was done being the leader of the Cowboys. That was interesting.
0: I'm glad you sent that.
2: When they said that they had big interest, what is big interest? Because I'm thinking, yeah, they would have drafted him, but is that a first-round supplemental pick up there? I don't know how big that word is, but I know they wanted him pretty bad.
0: Well, no, and I'll tell you, I thought that was actually a very interesting piece of news, only because I understand why the NFL did not want to do a supplemental draft. You have a person dealing with addiction, and it is addiction. No sarcasm there. But I also was just curious, like, if he had played at Texas Tech this year, he could have been a first-round pick in 2027, excuse me. And so I did wonder, how high would he have gone? What would people have been willing to give up to get him? Because, like, if you're we talked about the Miami Dolphins, if you're the New York Jets, if you maybe, I know you think the Miami Dolphins have their answer at quarterback, but if you're the Minnesota Vikings, if you're not sure that you have your answer at quarterback and you can get a first round talent in whatever it is, the second, third, fourth round of a supplemental draft, and you get a year two, you get a year as well to see if he's good, right? So, like, say you're the New York Jets and you had a chance to get him. If he's good, maybe you don't have to take a quarterback. So I thought it was a fascinating story.
2: Well, you still would have to take a quarterback because the supplemental draft wasn't until the after the NFL draft.
0: It was June of this year. Okay. So what I'm saying is, like, if you're the New York Jets and you clearly don't have your quarterback in the future, you could have taken him and seen what you had for a year and really not given up that much. And then if he was no good, you could get Dante Moore or Arch Manning or CJ Carr or whoever next year. Doesn't matter. I thought it was interesting. I thought it was interesting that story came out about him today. That was the only point I was trying to make.
2: Well, and no, I don't know if it quite works like that, to be honest with you.
0: What do you mean it doesn't work like that?
2: It doesn't work like that. You couldn't have taken him, and then you would have lost the pick, I believe.
0: You would have lost the pick, yeah. But, I mean, right. If you're getting him as, like, a third, fourth-round pick, and he's...
2: No, you wouldn't have gotten him with the third, fourth-round pick. Plus, you notice how he was never picked, never talked about as, like, an elite quarterback until all this came down. Next thing you know, he's a first-round selection. I didn't see him as a first-round selection before all this news started coming around. So I do question exactly where he is going to be in the draft. But all of a sudden, people have jumped the board, no doubt about that.
0: We will find out, as you said. Brandon Sorsby could have been a Dallas Cowboy. He'll be on somebody's team in 2027, but we'll find out there soon. Fox Sports Radio, Aaron Torres, Jason Martin out. Arnie Spanier in. We'll come back. We'll get it over to the news desk for Steve DeSager's extended update. DeSager, have our Susan Waldman ready when we get over to you. We'll pay off that 20-year-old tease next here on Fox Sports Radio.
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7: Welcome back, everybody. Fox Sports Radio. Aaron Torres, Jason Martin is out. Arnie Spanier is in. Let's do it as we do every week. Get it right to the news desk. DeSager, what is trending at 12:48?
2: Well, you referenced it. Let's get to it. Yankees Radio, how it sounded with Roger Clemens' announcement at Yankee Stadium that, yeah, he's not actually retired. This was Yankees Radio, Susan Waldman.
6: Of all the dramatic things.
2: Okay, yeah, it was so dramatic.
7: That was so much better than I
10: remember.
7: That's
10: what you waited for so long now.
7: Brandon Deutsch and Mary, do you now understand why we wanted to play that sound?
10: It's, no,
7: it
10: not
7: was
10: really.
7: Pretty,
10: no.
7: It was. Excuse you, old man. What are
10: excuse
7: you talking
10: you.
7: About? DeSager,
10: goodness gracious.
7: Play it one more time. Come on. What we got?
2: Come on. We got to recue the thing here?
7: If you want to. Artie Spinner doesn't think it's funny at all. I think it's hysterical.
2: Okay. Yeah.
7: Roger Clemens.
6: Roger Clemens is in George's box, and Roger Clemens is coming back.
7: So are we going to get a version of that for Aaron Donald? Aaron Donald is in Stan Kroenke's box. He's here. He's coming back.
2: Well, he's not as old as Clemens was.
7: Yeah.
2: So, you know, he might be able
10: to.
2: And
10: we already know he's coming back.
2: Might be able to give you a few plays.
7: Yeah.
2: I really wonder if he's just a third down guy at this point. But I looked it up. When Roger Clemens came back and actually finished his career with the Yankees, he was 44 years old.
7: That's so crazy.
2: And he went 6-6 with an ERA of 4.18 after all of that fanfare, which reminds me a bit. Yes. Goodness gracious, for other reasons, reminds me a bit of Tom Brady's ending when people still say, you know, Tom Brady could still. People, can you just shut up for a moment? Did you not see his last season in the NFL when he was about the same age as Roger Clemens at the time, by the way, about 44 or so, where he had a losing record with Tampa Bay his last season? But of course, somebody has to win that division and get into the playoffs. His last playoff game, they went nowhere against the Dallas Cowboys, got blown out by Dallas. I looked it up. Tom Brady in his final playoff game, 35 for 66 passing in that loss.
10: Wow. Unbelievable.
2: While we are talking football, of course, the Buffalo Bills have a new stadium that is opening shortly, and some fans have posted videos after getting a special tour of the new place, and they showed on the concourse.
10: I love this.
2: There is a very large broken table on display.
10: Folding table, yeah. Yes. Yeah, folding table.
2: You see, Bills Mafia became very famous in recent years for outside the old stadium, jumping on folding tables.
10: Idiocy for doing that.
2: Breaking them. Yeah, I completely agree, but it's part of the culture there now. So, I mean, this is so large that you can walk under it on the concourse.
10: Right.
2: It's the equivalent of a statue or something.
10: It's like a work of art or something like
2: that. Yes, absolutely. Yeah. And appropriate for Buffalo.
10: Right.
2: What I love in the NFL every year is when we actually actually get to find out the Green Bay Packers' finances.
10: Oh, yeah. And we found out, boy, they make a lot. So do all the teams make a lot of money.
2: Because the other teams don't have to report their finances.
10: But the Packers do.
2: They do because they're a publicly traded company.
10: Exactly.
2: So they have their Monday shareholders meeting coming. And in the expenses and revenues report for this past fiscal year, the Packers said they actually had an operating loss this past year. I didn't know that was possible in the NFL with the amount of millions that come directly from national TV money. Aside from the COVID season, apparently this is the first time Green Bay has reported such a thing since the 1990 fiscal year, because I'm trying to look for the numbers here.
10: $14.5 billion divided by 32 teams. I think each team got about $453 million. I don't know if that's possible.
2: That includes the national TV money. Yeah. So, in other words, if the salary cap's about $300 million, and the league literally gives you $450 million a year.
10: Yeah, $450.
2: Just for owning the team, for having a team in the league before you've ever sold a ticket.
10: Yes, yes.
2: How do you lose money?
10: You don't. You don't. you can't. It's impossible.
2: As far as actual operating costs, it was $753 million revenues, but $754 million in expenses. They had expenses up almost 20% this past fiscal year, but I don't think people realize this enough. Just by being in the league, you receive more money, including from national TV, than is the salary cap. It's kind of like the Dodgers having their own channel. They can pay for, you know, most of their salaries before they ever sell a ticket, just because, like the Yankees, they have their own channel. As for Major League Baseball, and Stats Inc. really went overboard tonight, but the way they put it is there have been over 20,000 days of baseball in the modern era of the Major League since 1900. And okay, before we get to that, can we just say that there are more teams and therefore more games in Major League Baseball every day now?
10: Exactly.
2: But nonetheless, today was the only day in baseball history where the hitters combined for at least 250 strikeouts, but under 15 home runs total. That was the Saturday in Major League Baseball. With everything final, that included a Cubs win of 11-0 at Pittsburgh, beating Paul Skeens. The Cubs' Pete Crow Armstrong with four more hits, including a home run.
10: Wow.
2: The Braves have a lead in the NL East that's still 5.5 games over the Phillies, and Braves outfielder Ronald Acuna could come off the IL as soon as Sunday. Atlanta did give up a run bottom in the ninth, lost at Baltimore 3-2, but Philadelphia lost at home to the Yankees 3-1. Bryce Harper had the Phil's only RBI, his 61st of the year. The Yanks are the second place team in the AL East, still two games behind the Rays, who shut out Cleveland 3-0. Winning pitcher Nick Martinez 10-2 for the Rays.
3: Roger. Thank you, Roger. That was Steve Sager.
2: He went 6-6 once again in that final year with the Yankees.
3: Can't tell Susan Waldman nothing.
2: This is the most amazing thing I have.
3: Hey, we got to get back to the NBA. Mark Medina is going to join us. LeBron, no more Roger Clemens, Fox Sports Radio.
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0: of a game and a half lead over Cleveland in the AL Central. Cleveland was shut out 3-0 at Tampa Bay. Yanks won 3-1 at Philadelphia. Victories for the Cubs in Baltimore. San Diego sent Miami to an 11th straight loss, 7-2. Carson Hocevar earned the NASCAR pole at Indy. I'm Steve DeSager.
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4: Welcome in, everybody. Hour three. Torres Martin, Fox Sports Radio. Jason Martin is out both this evening and also next Saturday. Arnie Spanier in with Aaron Torres.
5: Slumming it.
4: Listen, we could talk all about Arnie all night long. I'd rather not. What I'd much rather do is get straight out to the phones, because we got a guest on the line. Our buddy Mark Medina joins us. You know, Mark was just kicking his feet up. Summer league's over. Oh, I can finally take some vacation. Get ready to learn Philadelphia, Mark. You're going to be spending a lot of time there next year. Where were you when you found out? And you know, all the reporting was that there really weren't a lot of people that knew. Were you aware that an announcement was coming yesterday? Did you think it was going to be Philly? What was your reaction yesterday when the news came down?
6: Yeah, well, clarify a few things. I know that there's never a vacation in the NBA, so very it's true. Not like I was kicking my feet up. I was in New Orleans at a journalism convention conference, but also juggling work. So I knew that the decision was any day now, but I was forewarned 3 weeks ago from Rich Paul that LeBron James was going to take his time. It was going to be a matter of weeks, not days. And that everything is a blank slate. So if I had a guess, Philadelphia would have been the option. I wouldn't have, because A, I thought he was going to go to a place I could offer him more money. I thought that maybe the Warriors would be in the mix because he's closer to family. I also thought that maybe Cleveland, Miami are a possibility because A, they're still playoff contenders, and B, he has history with those teams. But I think it does make sense that clearly LeBron is trying to join a team that's best equipped to win a title outside of a team that's already tailor-made to win an NBA championship, like OKC, San Antonio, New York. And, you know, even though he doesn't have history with the Sixers, if he's able to help them win their first championship since 1983, I think they'll give him a pretty organic farewell tour. That's not to say it's going to happen. I've checked in with some coaches, and they think, you know, the chemistry will work, but there's a lot of things to iron out with LeBron, Tyrese Maxey, Jaylen Brown. How do they share the ball together? LeBron, Joel Embiid, can either of those two stay healthy consistently? So it's going to be entertaining. I think they're going to make some noise, but there's also a possibility that this could be turbulent.
5: I want to make sure I'm asking you this right. He signs for the NBA vet minimum. What does that say about the Lakers, that they didn't want him back for the vet minimum unless he wouldn't come back for the veteran minimum to the Lakers, but he'll do it for Philadelphia? Why is that? Unless he underestimated what his worth was. You tell me.
6: Yeah, well, to clarify, I think the Lakers are willing to offer him more than the vet minimum, but I think here's a few things. Once they got Luka Doncic, it's all about him. Not necessarily LeBron had a problem that he's the one running the show. I think that he adjusted his role last season, but I think it's more about what's the front office going to do with assembling the right team around Luka. It's going to be about him and his timeline versus LeBron. I think the other thing is that LeBron clearly thinks the Sixers are a better team
5: right
6: than the Lakers. And, you know, I think the thing that we have to just point out the obvious is that the Sixers really entered the chat once they got Jaylen Brown. That was unexpected. I thought it was a lopsided trade considering Paul George's consistency with his play and his availability. So that helps as well.
4: Let me ask you this, Mark, to go to the Jaylen Brown thing for a second. We'll get back to LeBron. Has it ever come out? Was it strictly a cap, you know, second apron thing, or was it the kind of cliche that they didn't think that Brown and Tatum could exist going forward, as far as why they ultimately decided to not only trade him but to Philly in what we all felt like was a little bit of a rushed move there in early July?
6: Yeah, I mean, I think if you watch Brad Stevens' press conference, it was a word salad of just throwing

0: things out there and seeing if it's stuck. He mentioned the cap situation, second apron, but that doesn't make any sense because Paul George is still making a lot of money. But he said, well, this is step one of, you know, adjusting to those costs. I think there definitely was concern on how Jaylen Brown would adjust after being a number one option this past season and what that would look like with Jason Tatum fully healthy. But, and also I think concerns of just how he was reacting, the fact that he was involved with the Giannis Antetokounmpo trade discussions. But I think those are terrible excuses because Jaylen Brown has shown throughout his career that he'll voice his opinion about being in trade talks, but he'll get over it. He'll voice his opinion on how good of a basketball player he thinks he can be, but he'll adjust with or without Tatum. And this whole idea that Jason Tatum and Jaylen Brown can't coexist, that was something that they continuously downplayed and ignored throughout their tenure, so much that they resisted temptations to ever break up that core. So I'm not dismissing that they thought that it was going to be more difficult to manage, but I also thought those became convenient excuses.
1: Is LeBron going to live in New York and take a helicopter to practice every day? What the hell's that all about? What are you going there if you don't want to live there?
0: Yeah, well, I don't know his living situation, but I wouldn't be surprised that he is flexible with what he's doing. Why he would do that, there's probably business reasons, but right. I think this is much different than the arrangement then would have taken place with Golden State, where he would have been flying a lot back and forth because he literally has his family. Here, it's not like his family's moving closer because Zuri's in high school. She's staying in L.A. And Bronny, as of now, he's with the Lakers. We'll see if he stays there or not. And Bryce is in college. So, if he is staying in New York or he's going back and forth, I presume it's because of, some business portfolio opportunities.
1: You know what's crazy about the whole thing? I didn't expect the 76er fans to react like this. I mean, it's like the Kings come into town. And then I said to Torres, well, they had some pretty iconic teams, but it's been a while. I guess back in the 80s with...
0: They haven't won since 1983.
1: Yeah, Maurice Cheeks, Bobby Jones, and Tony and those guys. So it's been a long, long time for them, you know?
0: Yeah, and I think that what we're seeing is this is clearly different than how the Lakers viewed him. I mean, to be clear, I think most Laker fans have appreciated the positive part that he helped end their worst stretch in franchise history. They won a title, even though it was in the bubble. It was difficult to do, and a championship's a championship. But no doubt that there wasn't the same connection, partly because that championship was in the bubble. There wasn't a championship parade. Fans weren't there. But I think, some fans, clung to Kobe Bryant. He's used to seeing LeBron as a rival. But I think the other thing, in fairness, is that most, people that viewed LeBron, with some mixed feelings, looked at it through the lens of, his behind-the-scenes involvement with roster decisions, et cetera. Here with the Sixers, I think it's a different context because they haven't won a championship, as you mentioned, since 1983. So if he helps deliver them, he's not going to be the only savior to do that. It's not like Cleveland 2016, but I think they'll appreciate it because they haven't tasted in a while. And it might be similar to that, strong feelings of civic engagement support that we saw in New York when the Knicks won.
2: Mark Medina, our Fox Sports Radio NBA insider, joins us. You can follow him on Twitter, MarkG_Medina. Mark, real quick, a little bit of a change of subject, but Arnie and I earlier in the show were looking at title odds. I found it interesting that OKC, and I was just looking at FanDuel, there's a lot of different odds in different places, but OKC is actually listed as the favorite, considering they didn't make the NBA Finals, considering they lost a Game 7 at home, but then conversely, they didn't have their second best player, Jalen Williams, but then also they had to get rid of Lou Dort. They had to get rid of Isaiah Joe, some of their other key pieces. I was just surprised to see them still listed as the favorite according to FanDuel. Does that mean anything to you at all, given that it's been a pretty busy summer for the OKC Thunder?
0: Yeah, great question. I'm not surprised. I think that you can really make the case for either OKC or San Antonio. I think even with all the offseason movement, most notably with the Sixers, The Spurs and the Thunder are on a different universe here. And so you could make the argument for OKC because of what you mentioned with Jalen Williams. Even though they lost Lou Dort and Isaiah Joe, you know, they're supplementary role players, and they have so much wing depth that you can make the argument they can absorb that a little bit with Kayson Wallace, Alex Caruso, Jalen Williams. And with the Spurs, yeah, they have Victor Wembanyama. He's the best center, best defender in the NBA. But, you know, who knows what's going to happen with De'Aaron Fox after his playoff dud. But I think on paper, the Spurs are better because of Wemby, but, you know, the Thunder, and they have a little bit more veteran leadership, and Wemby has owned Chet Holmgren, but the Thunder are pretty good, even with, you know, them making some second apron decisions. They got Shai Gilgeous-Alexander. I think Chet Holmgren's going to bulk up a little bit. He'll improve his game. And Jalen Williams is a very underrated part of why they fell short in the playoffs. He is right. That important as a two-way player, both as a scorer and defender.
1: Well, Chet can't get much skinnier, that's for sure. He's got to bulk up. He's only got one way to go. A lot of pressure on the Lakers with the new owners. I mean, now that the torch has been passed from the Buzz family, there might be a little pressure that they want to win immediately.
0: Yeah, I mean, there's always pressure with the Lakers. You know, I think this is a fine line because I don't think this is like championship or bust and Luka Doncic is then going to want out because he's still in his prime. This landscape is really tough and it does take time to adjust, you know, without LeBron James and building the right roster around him. But at some point, you know, Luka wants to win championships both because of his competitive desire and just how he's seen as one of the generational players of this league. And so I don't think that's going to happen after this season, but if they go through 2-3 seasons of being a good playoff team, but not really having any business challenging OKC, San Antonio, or anyone else in the East, that's when I think, you know, some possible sources of a contention will happen. But in fairness, they don't have a perfect roster by any means, but they did adhere to their biggest needs, getting Walker Kessler. They just fulfilled you know, their center needs. They've gotten younger. There are holes with some veteran leadership and their wing depth, but, you know, they have given Luka Doncic the message that they're willing to go all in, so much that they don't have any first-round picks anymore. Now, that could be a cause for concern because you don't have as much possible things to entice teams in future deals leading into, you know, next season's trade deadline, but you know, unlike LeBron, and this is sometimes a source of his frustration, the Lakers have gone all in ever since it's been with Luka. And that hasn't always been the case with LeBron, hence sometimes the passive-aggressive back and forth between both sides.
1: Just the last thing on that, I want to tell you, the record after LeBron left, after he left the Cavs went 19-63. after he left the Heat went 37-45. The second time after he left the Cavs, they went 19-63. What do the Lakers do? What kind of record? They're above 500, right?
0: Yeah, they're a playoff team. And I think circumstances are completely different. I mean, he left Cleveland the first time with a team that really had no business being in the playoffs if it wasn't for him. When he left Miami, Dwayne Wade's getting older. Chris Bosh, you know, eventually soon had to, you know, cut his career short. When he left Cleveland again, they broke up that entire team. And Kyrie Irving was already gone the year before. So, yeah, here the Lakers have solved a pretty important pillar that they have that franchise player post-LeBron. And that kind of accelerated his whole exit anyway. So they have a good starting point with him and Austin Reeves, but now they have to get good roster depth around them so that they can compete with the Thunder and the Spurs instead of just being a second-round playoff team.
2: I do have one more for you, Mark, a little bit off topic. But by the way, Mark G underscore Medina on Twitter, Mark Medina, our Fox Sports Radio NBA insider, is joining us. Summer League, very eventful. Caleb Wilson was awesome. Cam Boozer was awesome. Some guys weren't as good. We don't have to name names. But how much do you actually take out of Summer League, or do you take nothing out of Summer League? Because some of those rookies look phenomenal in their time in Vegas and the other stops.
1: Who was 1-for-28? Somebody was like 1-for-28 or something like that.
2: Maybe Keaton Wagler, maybe?
1: Maybe. Just terrible.
2: I think that was you in your pickup game today, Arnie. Anyway. back to the question. And by the way, if somebody was 1 for 28.
1: They were. I'll find out who it was.
2: I know Darren Peterson had like 9 fouls in one game, I think. But anyway, do you take anything out of it, or is it what does Caleb Wilson on the positive side, Keaton Wagler on the negative side, what does it all mean to you?
0: Yeah, well, first, to clarify to Arnie, Drake Powell's the one who went 1 for 28. Now,
2: yeah, Arnie!
1: Right. Yep, it is.
0: It was not in one game, though. It was four games.
1: Right. So yeah, four games, yeah.
0: That would have been crazy. But yeah, Drake Powell.
1: That's still pretty bad, yeah.
0: 28. Now, what do I unpack from Summer League? I don't want to do the cop-out and say, oh, Summer League doesn't matter. So here's the difference, and you probably know this better than anyone, Aaron, because you know you follow college basketball closely, but what doesn't matter? Statistical performances, whether it's inefficient or some high turnovers. You're trying to get used to new teammates, new officiating, new coaching. I think what does matter is a player's, you know, competitive spirit, how he interacts with teammates and coaches, how amenable is he to feedback. You know, obviously if they're spending their time the right way in Vegas. So what this means moving forward, the Axel Lindenberg should feel proud that he won, you know, the tournament MVP. And Cameron Boozer should feel proud that he averaged 18.5 points, and Caleb Wilson, 23.5, Malik Thomas, 27, right? But it's not the numbers. It's more the presence. And I think with Axel, clearly the Warriors got a steal. He has a lot of upside, even though he's a four-year player. And he has a lot of positional versatility. This might be a stretch, but he's viewed so high that one scout told me, you know what, even with, you know, this loaded 1-2-3 class with AJ DeBanta and Cameron Boozer and Darren Peterson, I would have drafted him at number two because he has that experience, but he has still upside to grow, and he's very versatile on defense, and he'll continue to grow on offense. And that's what the Warriors need, because they're in this bad situation with just striking out LeBron James, not being able to get Jaylen Brown, and this whole idea of running it back with Steph Curry and Draymond Green and Jimmy Butler and Kristaps Porzingis and hoping they'll all be healthy is a fool's errand because of where all those guys are at in their career, and Jimmy Butler coming off an ACL injury. So I think that is huge, especially because the Warriors whiffed on draft picks before with James Wiseman not having any business to be drafted number two, and then Jonathan Kuminga, you know, having a lot of good upside and, you know, positional versatility, but not fully developing. So here it's a little bit of a mulligan.
1: By the way, real quick, did we solve the flopping problem? We're just not going to call it, right?
0: That's never going to be solved. Never.
1: So it's just going to continue like that over and over.
0: Yeah, I mean, I've lost track of how many times. So the NBA often, before the season, they'll do rules, you know, points of emphasis. I feel like there's been a half dozen times where they say, yeah, we're going to increase the fines for flopping. And what happens is the officials overly do it with calling flopping, and then they don't do it, and the players get fined, and then it's this weird cyclical thing. Like, I don't think that's ever going to change.
1: Mm. You're probably right on that. You're probably right.
2: Mark.
0: Oh, and by the way, leave you off? I'm not a fan of this one free throw thing.
1: No, you can't do that. That's ridiculous.
0: Yeah, I mean, I get the idea that, oh, improve pace of play. But you know what it's actually going to do? It's just going to result in more possessions that end in free throws. It's not going to improve pace of play at all.
1: Yeah, that's – I can't believe the G League's been doing it for so long. I had no idea.
2: Maine Red Claws? You haven't been any Maine Red Claws games lately, Arnie?
1: I guess not.
2: All right. Mark, we know you're in New Orleans, so please go enjoy the evening.
0: Well, I'm back in L.A. Oh, I was in New Orleans a few days ago.
2: Oh, okay. Well, enjoy your evening in L.A. as well. But Mark Medina is
0: sure. Appreciate you guys. That was fun.
2: Thanks, Mark. Mark G _ Medina. That is our Fox Sports Radio NBA insider, Mark Medina. We'll come back, react to some of what Mark said, listen to DeSager with his update, and talk more LeBron. It is a busy Arnie. We don't have these Saturdays. Every Saturday, it's like, what? And then we show up, and there is so much to talk about. It's been an awesome, awesome, awesome summer.
1: The luck of Arnie is what it is.
2: None would say that.
1: Yeah, but none. But
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6: Well, the WNBA All-Star Game was tonight. I assume it was a 40-minute contest. Looking at the box score from three-point range, one side was 20 of 61.
7: That's pretty good.
5: Okay, so you and I and I, J-Mart, had this conversation at one point. It must have probably been last year. WNBA has a lot of faults that we've discussed. They've decided to turn their All-Star Game into the NBA All-Star Game.
6: Yes.
5: Arnie, we might have to discuss this once DeSager finishes the update, but I was watching a little bit tonight, and I'm like, it's not just Caitlin Clark. They took this beautiful moment in time. Caitlin Clark, Angel Reese, Paige Beckers, all of these interesting players, and they have done their absolute best to make us as uninterested as possible. But I was noticing it watching. I turned it on for about 2 minutes, and I was like, this is so embarrassing.
7: I saw the on Twitter, they put the best of the WNBA All-Star Game, where they were just doing a brick after brick after air ball and this and that. Just horrible, embarrassing. Is what
6: one side attempted 61 three-pointers. The other side attempted 66 three-pointers. So 40-minute game, 127 three-point attempts. Crazy. There were only five fouls on each team tonight. Martin Weiss on the show before you arrived was making the good point of, why aren't they wearing their own team's uniforms and why aren't they splitting it up east-west? I thought my sentence was, they're treating this All-Star game as if they're a league that has arrived. They yes. have not. They're still a league in progress. I don't know who Jonquel Jones plays for. That was the MVP of the game.
5: You said they're a league in progress. Progress, by definition, means
6: going
5: there
6: forward,
5: is progression. Yes, I don't think that's what they are, but I know exactly what you're saying. I wasn't, and to your point, exactly right, is, you know, I know it's an easily, you know, digestible sports talk radio conversation, but You get outside Angel, you get outside those three or four, nobody knows who these people are. Anyway, keep going to Sager.
6: Caitlin Clark played about 20 minutes, by the way, from three-point range, 5 of 15, 17 points, most of that scoring in the opening minutes. Her teammate, it was, I got to look this up again, Team Spoon beating Team Coop in Chicago.
7: I bet Team Spoon.
6: Yeah, of course. Who wouldn't?
5: Arnie's been on Team Fork for a long time based on some of these pictures I've seen.
7: Well, that's like the funniest thing you've ever said.
5: I know. That was pretty good. I'm not going to lie.
7: Somebody must have wrote that for you.
6: The game MVP was New York center Jonquel Jones. 22 minutes, 22 points, 13 rebounds, 8 assists. I looked it up 5 years ago. She was league MVP. I am a sports fan, and I did not know that. Her team won 129 to 122. And there you go. Carson Hocevar earned the NASCAR pole at Indy. MLS LAFC won 4-0 over KC. Michael Kim fell to a tie for sixth at the PGA event in Minnesota. This is a guy who shot 59 on Friday and then shot 70 today. Kim was leading by three. Now he's 5 shots behind a rookie, Jackson Koivun, who shot 61 today. Scottie Scheffler 6 shots back after a third round 64. Quarterback Ty Simpson agreed to his rookie deal with the Rams, last of the NFL's first-rounders to sign. His signing bonus is nearly $15 million. Rams starting QB Matthew Stafford at age 38 will have a modified practice schedule in camp. He won MVP last season. And you mentioned earlier, 49ers head coach Kyle Shanahan will be limited at training camp after major injuries in a car crash this month, including 3 broken ribs and a broken nose. Shanahan still has concussion symptoms, and he needed 40 stitches in his face, in addition to breaking his hand also. This is his 10th year with San Francisco. Baseball's Hall of Fame ceremony is Sunday in Cooperstown. Inducted this year, Carlos Beltran, Andrew Jones, and Jeff Kent. The Dodgers beat the Mets in New York 4-3 tonight. That was the game for most of the country on Fox TV. Pitcher Shohei Ohtani of L.A. scrapped his scheduled bullpen session today due to his bad knee. He's still the DH. Mets outfielder Juan Soto was placed on the IL with a grade 2 strain calf, so he is certainly out more than just the next 2 weeks. In the AL West, the Rangers now up 2.5 games on the Mariners, beating Seattle again 7-1. Minnesota and St. Louis with shutout wins, Tampa Bay as well. Milwaukee and the Cubs with wins. Houston won its 5th straight. Baltimore got a run bottom of the 9th to beat Atlanta 3-2. Yankees a 3-1 winner at Philadelphia. The Marlins have lost 11 in a row. Lost at home to San Diego today 7-2. The Marlins in June had gone 20-6. It might be 20 losses this month. Toronto 6-0 winners at Boston, beating Sonny Gray. Although all-star pitcher for the Red Sox, Ranger Suarez, is coming off the IL to start Sunday. Boston tonight traded lefty pitcher Connelly Early to Washington for infielder Curtis Mead. The winning pitcher at Fenway today, Toronto's Dylan Cease, threw a one-hitter with 12 strikeouts. The Giants had lost 5 straight until they got to play the Angels on Friday night and beat them, and then led the Angels today 9-0 in the 4th inning, 9-2 the final. Kansas City a 3-2 win at Detroit with a solo homer top of the 9th. Salvador Perez homered in the 7th. He is now the Royals' all-time home run leader. He passed George Brett today with number 318. And Washington ended Arizona's 4-game winning streak, 5-3. The win to all-star Foster Griffin out of Oklahoma, as I recall, for the Nats, 12-2. C.J. Abrams, another all-star for this team. 3 hits, 3 RBIs, including his 25th homer. Back to you.
5: Thank you very much, Steve DeSager.
7: Thanks, Steve.
5: Have a great evening.
6: Hey, guess who's on tomorrow night?
7: Don't be late tomorrow.
6: Guess who's on Monday night?
7: Don't be late Monday.
5: I must have done something wrong in another life. How is Arnie getting all these fill-ins and Torres?
7: I scheduled myself.
5: I know you did, yeah. Yes, you I scheduled do. The Sager, too. You didn't give him the night
7: yes,
5: off.
7: Yes, I did.
5: Well, good luck to Sager tomorrow.
6: I scheduled myself for Tuesday and no Arnie.
5: Oh, there you go. Smart man.
6: Thank you.
5: All right. That was Steve DeSager. You'll hear him tomorrow with Ephraim Salam and Mark Willard, Chris Plank, and Arnie Spanier. Fox Sports Radio, that is Arnie Spanier. I'm Aaron Torres. Should mention, by the way, with the iHeartRadio app, you can stream us wherever you are. 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Arnie, let me ask you this. We kind of just glossed over it with DeSager, but where are you at on the WNBA? Because I did turn on that All-Star game for half a second tonight, and it speaks to where we are on the sports calendar. But I really did have the thought of, I turned it on, and DeSager just kind of referenced it. It quickly turned into the worst version of the NBA All-Star games that we have seen through the years. I know All-Star Weekend was a little bit better this past year. But it really did just strike me, man, like that league had a moment in time where they really could have captured America, gotten people involved and engaged. And with all the players, you know, Caitlin Clark, Angel Reese, Paige Beckers, a lot, you know, Sophie Cunningham, all these dynamic, young, interesting players. And I just could not care less about this league right now. And it just feels like every single decision that they could have made over the past about 3 years, they made the wrong one. Where do you stand on them?
7: Yeah, you know what? I didn't put the game on because I was watching Yankees, Phillies, then switched over to the Mets and the Dodgers. So I'm like, yeah, I don't even want to go ahead and watch it. Yes, they've made so many mistakes from the commissioner on down. They can't get out of their own way. It's starting to get ridiculous. And the problem is, I think that the WNBA, they have a too big of a ego problem themselves. The players do, and they think that they're bigger than the game. If you remember going back to 1979 when Magic and Larry came into the league, they didn't even have that big of an ego like some of these WNBA players have. Plus the constant complaining about the referees, the fouls, what's going on with Caitlin Clark. And then you, to throw that on top, you have these stupid commentaries and editorials like the one that was written in the USA Today, which offensive.
5: How about this, Arnie?
7: It's so disgusting. I can't believe that editors even allowed that.
5: Agreed.
7: To go into a newspaper. It's just ridiculous.
5: Well, I want to get to the commission a sec, but before I get to it, I want to talk about what you just said. You know, you mentioned the commentaries. Like, forget, you know, like forget the USA Today editorial. What about Kareem Abdul-Jabbar a few weeks ago? Did you see this kind of came out and pushed back on the notion that Caitlin Clark is the face of the league? And I will tell you, I was thinking about this. The dumbest narrative that we have in the WNBA, well, there's a lot. I don't know if it's the dumbest. There's so many, it's hard to keep track. But the idea of Caitlin Clark can't be the face of the league, but also every time we say nice things, this league was built on the backs of these women 20, 25 years ago, blah, blah, whatever. We don't do that in any other sport.
7: Like, no, we don't.
5: There is no one, like, think about the conversation we just had about Mark Medina, how excited people were about Caleb Wilson at Summer League. And it's not like Caleb Wilson doesn't go for 40 at Summer League. And it's like, you know, the Chicago Bulls were built on the back of Derrick Rose and Scottie Pippen and Michael Jordan. We need to respect them. It's like, no, we all acknowledge what has happened in the past, but we're all excited about the future. Like you said, I don't know what it was like when Larry Bird and Magic Johnson came into the NBA in 1979.
7: But there was an NBA before them also. You can go back to the George Mikan days.
5: Exactly what I was going
7: to
5: say.
7: I mean, that was, if you wanted to say that's what it was really built on.
5: Nobody sits here and says, Jason Tatum is awesome, but this league was built on the back of George Mikan.
7: We don't do that in the NFL either. We don't say, oh, go back to the old Green Bay Meat Packer days or whatever it was, and teams like that. It's amazing because they, you know, it does feel like the WNBA's current players feel like the WNBA is all about them. You know, the money is still just bleeding. They're taking private flights. I could only imagine what that ledger looks like. I wish they would release the numbers after this year so I could see how much each team lost, because there's no way any of those teams are making money. By the way, there was a stat that came out. I don't know if I sent it to you or I had it somewhere where the social media, if you took Caitlin Clark's social media, her bigger social media was bigger than everybody else's combined in the WNBA. That's how crazy it's gotten out there.
5: Well, I know, you know, listen, I don't have all of the stats on the TV ratings and everything in front of me, but I know that basically, I know that essentially, if Caitlin Clark isn't playing, the audience drops 40, 50, 60%. I don't know. Zager would be better on that stuff. But it is amazing that they not only have not been able to capitalize on Caitlin Clark, but I think they've really killed the brand. And I'll tell you too, and I'm not somebody, I'm not going to lie and say I watch a ton of WNBA in my free time, but it feels like even Caitlin Clark, I was thinking about this, you know, we got about a minute left. I don't want to get too far into it, but it's like, I don't even feel like people are talking about Caitlin Clark anymore. It's Sophie Cunningham that has kind of become, again, the person that people care about, talk about. Anyway, we don't have a ton of time.
7: I actually found it. Can I just say this real quick?
5: Yeah.
7: The Indiana Fever generated more social media impressions than every other WNBA team combined. Not one team, not the next five, but the entire rest of the league combined. Jersey sales, ticket sales, television ratings, attendance, merchandise, engagement. Every measurable road leads back to the Fever and Caitlin Clark. So when we say that she's the face of the WNBA, she doesn't have to be the best player. We could say that the face of the NBA is Steph Curry. He's no longer the best player in the NBA. So you don't have to be the best player to be the face.
5: Well, and it goes back. I remember, I think I was one of the first people to say this, but the big thing when Asia Wilson didn't have when she got a shoe or she wanted a shoe and they wouldn't give it to Caitlin Clark, it's like, you don't have to be the best player to be the most popular, as you just said. And I said it, and it became kind of a talking point. Tim Duncan and Kobe Bryant played in the same era. Kobe Bryant got all the endorsements for a reason. He was interesting. He was dynamic. Tim Duncan wasn't. It's much the same in the WNBA where, again, you just talk about
7: her shoes. Caitlin Clark's shoes sold out, men's sizes, women's sizes, immediately. That's how popular they were.
5: WNBA All-Star Game was on Saturday. I don't want to say nobody watched because we'll get some number on Monday and, 2 million people, whatever. Just feels like this league keeps shooting itself in the foot. Fox Sports Radio, Aaron Torres, Jason Martin out. Arnie Spanier in. We'll come back, wrap the show. One segment left. Quick show. Thanks mostly to me, Fox Sports Radio.
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26: Coach Steven Jackson and the DMV Trilogy face off against two-time MVP Michael Beasley and the defending champion Miami 305 in a must-win game for both teams. Then the battle for Texas as Greg Monroe, Coach Nancy Lieberman, and the Dallas Power take on Jonathan Simmons and the Houston Righands. 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
5: 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Artie, I want to wrap the show. Before I do, though, well, as we do it, A little bit of a bittersweet show for me tonight, Arnie.
7: All right.
5: Because while unfortunately you will be back next week, it's the last show I'm doing with Mary Mac.
7: Wow.
5: Mac, you could come on air if you want to. I don't know if you have anything to say to the audience. Mary Mac is leaving us. I am very sad. I think it's okay to share because Martin Weiss said the same thing in the show before me. But Mary, you've been with us for like 2 years now, haven't you?
1: I know. I think when I first started, like, I couldn't drink, and now I'm 23.
5: What I do know is you couldn't count back from 10 because that you messed up the count about 4 times in the first show.
1: And now I'm back in college, so yeah.
5: Oh, my God. Arnie, I'm going to miss Mary Mac.
7: We're going to miss you, Mary. We are. It's been a good over 2 years having you on the show. But I'm going to work with you tomorrow, so I'll be able
5: you know,
7: to have you
5: Arnie,
7: one more day.
5: And you know this and you appreciate this. In these time slots, you just go through a lot of different producers and board
7: right.
5: people and stuff like that. We're not fortunate like the everydayers, you know, that they get to work with the same producers and the same people every day. So I've gotten close with Mary Mac, my little cousin, my little Jaguars fan. The only Michigan State Jaguars fan that I know. So, Mary, best of luck in your next adventures. I'm going to miss you. I really will. So,
1: I am going to miss you too. I'm going to cry.
5: Don't cry. Arnie Spanier, I thought you were going to cry on air like Ryan Clark today. Oh, no. Too soon. Too soon. We don't have to go there. But
7: wow. Look at you going right after Ryan Clark on that one. Jeez.
5: Listen, can I say, listen, it's 1:50 Eastern time, so I don't really care. Everyone in the media has been fired from a job at some point. Like if you work in this business, you have been. You don't need to go crying on air. I'm sorry. I don't know. You don't have to comment if you don't want to. I don't want to.
7: No,
5: put
7: but
5: you in a
7: I
5: bad
7: mean,
5: spot.
7: He has his own media company, so he still gets to do his football takes and all that. It's just not going to be on ESPN. So
5: yeah.
7: He said a lot of crazy stuff in the past and. Look, he was there 11 years, made a lot of money. So, at least, be happy that you made it that long.
5: Very good. First of all, do we miss anything important on today's rundown? We covered a lot of ground. Again, check out the podcast if you missed anything. Anything on your mind that we have not hit on yet, Arnie?
7: I sent over like 28 different topics out there. We hit a lot of them. We didn't bring up Vrabel bringing
5: a
7: puppy
5: corny.
7: To the press conference. I'm like, is he going to do this every press conference now? Little kids, puppies. I mean,
5: old people just wheeling up old people for some sympathy.
7: I mean, is this going to happen every press conference or something like that? What did you think when you saw that?
5: Arnie, I know the part of your heart that little Wilson has.
7: Yes, my dog, yes, Wilson.
5: And my little girl, Charlie, is my little puppy as well. She's 4, so she's not a puppy anymore. So there is no bigger dog person on the Fox Sports Radio airways than I am. Don't use the puppy to shield from the media after you were gallivanting around.
7: You know, it's like you bring your kid to the press conference after a loss or something.
5: Well, I will tell you, that was something that kind of did annoy me. Remember when Steph Curry started doing that with Riley?
7: Yeah, right.
5: And like, I get it. You know, after game 7, you clinched, you want to celebrate. I did think that was, at that point, a little bit of a shield from like, you're not really going to go after a guy when his little 4-year-old daughter is there, whatever. It was certainly the same with Mike Vrabel. For people who missed it, he brought a puppy to his press conference today. I don't know if there were any questions about his extracurricular activities, but it felt very obvious to me that that
7: right.
5: was what the intention was.
7: And one last thing on the 76ers with LeBron going there. It's must-watch television. Now, ratings are going to be through the roof. You can see opening day. It'll be the Knicks and the Sixers and from Madison Square Garden. And it's going to be tremendous. But the East is really deep this year now. And I think Philadelphia is going to bring in some heavy TV ratings.
5: I don't disagree. I think it's an interesting landing spot. I thought Cleveland would feel good for a day, and then I didn't know how interesting it would be, especially if they couldn't find a way to move off of James Harden. Golden State, I thought, felt more interesting than it would have actually been.
7: Right.
5: I do think Philadelphia
7: gives them the best chance to win. There's no doubt about that.
5: It does. And we led the show, and you can go back and download the podcast if you missed any of it. But we talked a lot about this to lead the show, Arnie, is he acknowledged in that statement, this is 100% about ring chasing, and as long as he acknowledges it, I have no problem with it. You're 41 years old, going on 42. You've earned this right, Arnie.
7: Yeah, what do you want him to go to the worst team? 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
5: I don't disagree. 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
7: Yes,
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5: 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We got to get out of here. I want to thank the crew, Steve DeSager, producer Brandon, for the final time on Fox Sports Radio Saturday. Mary Mack, thank you again for all you've done for this show. 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Bernie Fratto, he does a lot for
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It's that time of week. My name is Bernie Fratto. We are coming to you live from the Fox Sports Radio studios here in Las Vegas. We'll take you up to 3 a.m. Pacific, 6 a.m. Eastern. So much to do, so little time. All right, we will begin tonight with, how about a little number association? Let's start off with 86. 86 was the number of three-pointers missed in the WNBA All-Star game tonight. Yeah, I'm glad I missed that. How about 14? Highly respected writer Connor Orr for Sports Illustrated made a list of 14 NFL teams that he thought could win the Super Bowl this year, but they're the only 14 that could do it. Okay. 12. How about the number 12? Connor Orr did the same thing last year. Very respected writer for Sports Illustrated listed the 12 teams he thought could win the Super Bowl. Oh, he forgot to add the Seahawks and the Patriots. They were not on that list, but I digress. How about the number of the week? 8 million. 8 million. All right, you're going to force me to do it, aren't you? I have to talk about the self-proclaimed king. While they're selling T-shirts, naming streets, kissing babies, they're already erecting a statue next to Rocky. Yeah, why not? What the hell? But what if I told you, now I hate to break up the party here, Nurse Ratched, but what if I told you that I think this has a real chance to fail spectacularly? I'm not predicting it. I'm just saying it's got a chance. All right, I'll tell you why. I'm glad you asked. First, I want to start out. These are just things to think about, okay? Just put this in your pipe and smoke it. Work with me. How about some health and durability concerns? I like Joel Embiid when he plays. He's only missed 107 games the last 2 years. Embiid's recurring health struggles, come on, that makes a deep title run risky if he cannot stay healthy for the postseason. I'll get to that. You got LeBron. He's entering his 24th season at age 41. He'll be 42 in December. He's going to require very careful minute management to avoid fatigue by the time next April rolls around. How about the fit? Feels right to me like you got too many stars that are going to need the ball. You're going to be sharing the ball with ball-dominant players like Jaylen Brown and Tyrese Maxey, who's a high-scoring guard. That's going to leave real questions about shot distribution. By the way, Tyrese Maxey, he's the type of guy that he thrives in a fast up-and-down offense. Could that be stifled if Philly has to transition into a half-court heavy system, aside some of the older guys? And I will not poo-poo for 1 second what Charles Barkley said. He knows a thing or two about Philadelphia. It's a great place if you're winning. But Barkley pointed out aptly that the Philadelphia fans are going to expect an immediate title, meaning zero margin for error. Period. So how do you do that? How do you do that when you have a utter lack of roster depth, which I'll get to, a potentially combustible locker room, because blame can shift if the team struggles early. You're dealing with highly charged human beings. Again, Charles Barkley warned LeBron that Philly fans will have no mercy, quote, no mercy, quote, go crazy if they fail to win immediately. So you've got a bit of a double-edged sword. It'll be a brutal environment if they don't win. You join Embiid, Tyrese Maxey, Jaylen Brown. LeBron's put a massive target on the team's back. Every single game is going to be hyper-scrutinized. Many of them, if not most, to be nationally televised. So let's start with that, okay? However, if they can defy the pressure and work on things like spacing, which I'll get to in a minute, this has a chance to be a hell of a story. I mean, I mentored under Dick Schaap. I asked him once when I first met him, what's your favorite sport? He said, my favorite sport is people. I said, well, who do you root for? What's your favorite team? He goes, I root for the story. The big story here, can you imagine if the Philadelphia Sixers win next season? It'll be a hell of a story, and we'll cover it. But here's some more to think about. Does their projected starting lineup have enough defensive depth? They're going to rely entirely on two elite defenders to make up for and mask other severe, and I mean severe, perimeter liabilities. Now, two of the teams that I covered that were my favorites, I was a stringer for the

0: Herald Examiner back in 1988-89 when the Detroit Pistons and Chuck Daly went back-to-back. It was 88, 89, and 90, but they took the Lakers to 7 games in 88. I saw Isaiah Thomas score 42 points on 1 foot on a Sunday afternoon, but I digress. Chuck Daly had a model, let's start with a stop, a defensive wizard, and the 2004 Lakers that were beaten in a gentleman's sweep by the Pistons. I covered that as well while I was in Detroit. Those teams were anchored by defense. So here's your two defensive anchors. You got Jaylen Brown. He'll be their perimeter defensive stopper, but he's going to be forced to guard the opposing team's best perimeter player every single night. That leaves Joel Embiid. When Joel Embiid is healthy, and again, he's only missed 107 games in the last 2 years. That's all. He is one of the premier paint protectors, no doubt about it. He's a rim protector, a rim deterrent, and he's a safety net when guards get beat. But is he going to be healthy? Now the exploitables. Tyrese Maxey. He's a smaller guy. He's going to be a target for hunting in pick-and-roll situations by opposing offenses. VJ Edgecombe. Great physical specimen. But here's a rookie guard jumping into a championship robust environment. It's going to be highly volatile. He's going to have to learn and adapt on the fly in high-speed situations to multiple high-level defensive rotations. Now, there's no time to wait. And that leaves our good friend LeBron, who will be 42. He can no longer expand the high-energy effort on defense. Hell, for 70 games, much less 82. If you watch him away from the ball, he routinely roams around, he conserves energy, and he relies on his teammates to cover his missed rotations during the regular season. So there's a fatigue compound here. Because LeBron, Edgecombe, Maxey cannot be relied on for elite point attack defense, Jaylen Brown and Joel Embiid must carry what I believe will ultimately be an unsustainable workload. And because, look, who are their perimeter backups? Tell me. I think there's a bit of a flawed roster construction. The starting lineup does not have enough defensive depth. It's going to force two elite players to overcompensate for others and their severe lack of point of attack liabilities. And again, there is going to be age-related decline. Does Philly have a good bench, adequate depth? Well, you tell me. Anthony Simmons, pretty good player, a legit sixth man of the year candidate. He can provide some high volume scoring, but they got plenty of that and playmaking. Isn't that what LeBron's supposed to do? Dean Wade, he's a pretty reliable guy. Floor spacing forward, he'll bring some solid defensive instincts. KCP, he wanted to be there. Kentavious Caldwell-Pope, he's a veteran, 3-and-D specialist. He does have some championship experience. But I think behind Joel Embiid, the bench is dangerously thin at center, which leaves this team vulnerable if Embiid faces foul trouble or his usual health struggles. Period. So before you erect that statue and get the parade ready, let him get through the regular season, and let's not forget, I don't think Boston got worse. I think Brad Stevens knows what he's doing. Y'all can think what you want to think. Cleveland will be better. Miami's better. I don't want to go down the full roll call. Look, you're going to have some high-octane issues, spacing issues, pacing issues, and there's only one ball. It's the worst cliche in basketball, which I just used, but you got LeBron, Jaylen, Joel Embiid. They all do their best work with the ball in their hands. Tyrese Maxey is a guy built to have the ball in his hands. VJ Edgecombe proved he can score 30 points a game when he's got the ball. He's entering his athletic prime. So you're going to have this clash. You got Tyrese Maxey and VJ Edgecombe. They're entering their athletic primes, whereas LeBron, he says he's kicking Father Time's ass. No, he's not. He talks too much. He talks too damn much. So don't tell me, show me. I will tell you this, but to survive an 82-game season, which he's not going to play 82 games. LeBron's going to have to play fewer minutes. He's going to take defensive plays off. That's going to force younger stars to carry, I believe, an unsustainable load. Just my opinion. And, of course, as Dennis Miller would say, I could be wrong. I don't know. You tell me. But in the meantime, Philly, don't tell me. Show me. You're going to have a chance. We're all looking forward to seeing what this is going to look like. That's undeniable. There's no two ways about it. We have something to watch. Some people will root for, some people will root against. I will personally root for the story. If they get knocked out, which is the high probability, and I don't care what their odds are. You know, sometimes I get stuck listening to radio that I don't want to listen to. Because people say things, well, Vegas said this. No, I live here, and I've been coming here forever. And Vegas is not a monolith. And when Vegas puts up a betting line, it's not a predictor. We are not in the fortune-telling business here in Las Vegas. Their job is not to predict the future. It's to minimize risk and maximize profit by putting up sharp mathematical lines that a market will adapt to. Obviously, lemmings are going to be lining up to bet the Sixers. So why give them good odds? Why maximize your risk and your liability? You can sell it at a price that's not great. I don't even think they get out of the East. But that's just my opinion. I could be wrong. I told you what I thought. We're not going to really talk about this in the mid-out hour. You can if you want. I always have a rant, section available. That's not a good choice of words. A rant option. We'll have three other things. One of them will have to do with LeBron, though. Because he says, quote, I have a lot more to give. After, in 2024, what he said, hey, I'm not sure how much longer, I'm not sure I want to play anymore. I said, well, baloney, he'll play four more years, and he's going to. He's going to. That was from 2024. He's got a two-year deal. When I signed on last week, I said, I'm not talking about LeBron. I'm going to make two guesses and one prediction. I will guess, most of us will have it wrong. That's the first guess. Everybody did. I had no idea where he was going, nor did I care. But I guess that he'd do it before the weekend because he wants to have LeBron time. After the World Cup and before teams really set an NFL camp, and I guaranteed it would be a two-year deal, and it is. Because he wants to play two more years, and I think he wants to probably play past that as well. Will he? I don't know. We'll see. Let's not get too far ahead of ourselves. We are ahead of ourselves enough. But we'll have some fun in the midnight hour. One of the aspects will be about LeBron, among other things. And, we're, 47 minutes away from that. You can warm up your fingers, 877-996-6369, 877-99 on Fox. My callers do a fantastic job. Coming up, the NFL is here. Let's talk about some things heading into 2026 that are what I believe will be the most prominent storylines that are already taking front and center. 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Hit that thumbs up icon and comment away. 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I'm Bernie Fratto. 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

0: back on the Bernie Fratto Show. 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We'll take you up to 3 a.m. Pacific, 6 a.m. Eastern. We are 45 days away from the NFL kickoff game, New England Patriots at Seattle Seahawks. Wednesday, September 29th, 8:20 Eastern Time. The following day, Thursday, September 10th, we go down under where my buddy Joe Gibbs is. San Francisco 49ers versus Los Angeles Rams, and then we will be off and run. Teams are showing up into camp right now. And yeah, I know you can't wait. So what are we talking about? What are the biggest storylines as we head into the 2026 NFL season? You've got some high-stakes quarterbacks returning. We've had some aggressive blockbuster trades, massive coaching turnovers. And again, a highly anticipated, I think, Super Bowl rematch to kick off the season. And that's going to be on a Wednesday. But we start with the recovery of Patrick Mahomes, who was cleared today to practice, and the Chiefs and their sense of urgency. Yes, the Chiefs are very much focused on the health of Patrick Mahomes. He tore his ACL and LCL back in December. He's recovering nicely. He missed the postseason entirely last year, and so did the Chiefs. Andy Reid, well, there's another squad that faces a lot of pressure to return to form. Not a doubt in my mind. We've had our guy Dr. Doug on. Mahomes will be ready for week one. And they'll get Kenneth Walker, the Super Bowl MVP from Super Bowl 60, to hand the ball to. Less Seattle in free agency. They'll get 71-year-old Travis Kelce, among others. Look, the Chiefs have it very much in their DNA. I don't know what they're going to do this year, but they're going to be a tough out. But their universe, you know, revolves around Patrick Mahomes. So that will be a big storyline heading into 2026. And I don't know what Brandon's got in his fantasy files tonight, but I'm curious one of these weeks if he talks about Mahomes. Because I'm hearing Mahomes is like 15th among fantasy guys. So we'll see where that goes. You know, it's not off when you talk about blockbuster roster moves and trades in the NFL. It's just different with a, you know, salary cap and other peccadilloes, but Myles Garrett to the Rams was a shocker a bit to me. The Rams traded, you know, for Myles Garrett. And this is a defense. He joins Trent McDuffie and Jalen Watson. This is a powerhouse defense. And now there's talk that most likely Aaron Donald's going to try to figure out a way to get on the field at some point this year. I know he doesn't want to go through training camp and all that. But again, it all starts with the blockbuster roster move, getting Myles Garrett, which has made the Rams the talk of the town. Will it work? I don't know. Matt Stafford could turn into Matt Stafford anytime, just like he did in Atlanta on Monday night. That's the reason the Rams didn't go to the Super Bowl. I'm convinced if the Rams win that game in Atlanta on that Monday night in December, then they play the Seahawks at home in the playoffs, and they go to I think they would have won a home game. I think. I don't know. You know, I mean, I'm no high school dropout. I went the full 6 years, okay? So we'll leave it there. But Myles Garrett is going to be counted on to do a lot. How about A.J. Brown to the Patriots? Okay. Worst to first turnaround under Coach Vrabel. They trade for a superstar wide receiver. They get A.J. Brown. He can only help Drake May as a premier target, in my opinion. He can only help Drake May. The Miami Dolphins have completely reset. They reshape their identity. They trade Jalen Waddle. They release Tyreek Hill. They leave Malik Washington to be their number one target for Malik Willis. Malik Willis, in a very short sample, did quite well last year. In a very short sample. What does history tell us about Malik Willis on his new team? Was he a flash in the pan or a real deal? I've got a full-blown commentary like that for that specific subject on Malik Willis coming up in the next couple weeks. Speaking of high-profile training camp quarterback battles, Michael Penix is the incumbent in Atlanta, and man, did they have high hopes for him, but I'm not sure he'll retain his starter status. Tua Tagovailoa exits Miami, and he's now a veteran. He's desperate for a bounce-back year. I think those two lefties will battle for it, and I don't know who's going to win that job. Another quarterback battle that people are watching, they say that Deshaun Watson is fully healthy now. In Cleveland, completely forgotten man, trying to win back the starting gig from Shedeur Sanders. Shedeur Sanders was a Pro Bowler. I can't say that with a straight face. Let's move on. How about the Las Vegas Raiders? Well, they got Kirk Cousins, but I'm going to tell you right now, and he's a bridge option and a very short bridge. I'm of the absolute 1 million percent belief that Fernando Mendoza will be starting by week 4. Maybe week 5. Look, I had the good privilege of covering the Lions from 98 to 08, and young Tom Brady, who was not our number one overall pick, came through Detroit in the final Sunday of the year 2000. He took a few snaps in Detroit at the old Silver Dome, and that was the only action Tom Brady saw all year. Patrick Mahomes sat a year. All right, it's not a race to get there the quickest. It's a quest to stay there the longest. I absolutely believe Tom Brady and John Spytek and company want to slow walk this just a bit to ease him in. So, yes, he was the number one overall pick. We are in a different day and age right now. The Raiders aren't expected to do anything this year anyway. They tell us every year, the local media, oh, yeah, they said it under Gruden. Okay, they said it under Josh McDaniel. They said it under Pete Carroll. Forget it. It ain't happened. Art Shell ain't walking through that door. Neither's John Madden. They ain't doing anything this year. But they are better on paper than they used to be, which is like saying, well, that's like saying this kid from Argentina is a little bit better ice skater than he used to be. Fernando Mendoza, I believe, will be playing week 4, week 5. Okay? He'll put pressure on Kirk Cousins. And, you know, Kirk Cousins will have some success. He's good when it doesn't matter. He's amazing when it doesn't matter. Another quarterback battle, because I have zero faith in Kyler Murray, and I don't know what the hell happened to J.J. McCarthy. He had a very shaky sophomore year. The front office has brought in Kyler Murray to challenge him under Kevin O'Connell. O'Connell knows what he's doing, okay? It's like picking between two guys, and they both have holes. Now, Kyler Murray came into the league like a house of fire. And then he's faded, you know. He's folded like a cheap chair in the last few years. I expect Kyler Murray to win the job. If he doesn't, something was very wrong here. All right. Meanwhile, the Colts, they secured Daniel Jones. Well, you got a wide open backup battle between Riley Leonard and Anthony Richardson. I'm really surprised Anthony Richardson would be considered to be a starter in the NFL. Nothing against Anthony Richardson, but he can't play quarterback. So other than that I believe that's an issue. And by the way, I think Richardson even requested to be traded in the offseason. So, you know, we'll see what happens there in Indianapolis. Quarterback battle. So how about all the historic coaching turnover this past offseason? 10 new coaches. This is a new record, a new NFL record. 10 head coaching changes this past offseason. Not the least of which was a guy that I'm a big fan of, and I think he did not exit the way he exited in a somewhat unceremonious fashion. I'm talking about Mike Tomlin. Be careful what you wish for, okay? Tomlin did a hell of a job in Pittsburgh. He was exiled a little bit after 19 seasons. He'll be on NBC's Football Night in America. I think he'll do great. Robert Saleh, who I think his second time around, no one can win with the Jets. I think he'll do pretty well with the Tennessee Titans. Does that mean they make the playoffs? No, but I think they'll improve. Those are two to watch. Couple of other things, too. The Super Bowl 60 sequel, all right? The 2026 regular season. Well, it kicks off with what I think is going to be a pretty cool treat. Again, it'd be nice if I could speak English. I know a lot of people were nonplussed about last year's Super Bowl between Seattle and New England, so they're going to play it again on a Wednesday night. Something else to note here. You know, ESPN was in the news this past week. They got like a lot of press. Can anybody tell me why? What happened? I don't know. Her guys were crying and on the air and just wanted to be accepted or something. I don't know. After making millions of dollars. I don't know. I'm not that smart, so I'm not going to go down that road. But you know what? ESPN will be broadcasting Super Bowl 61. First time in their 47-year history. And yes, it's going to fall on Valentine's Day weekend. By the way, Netflix, they're also going to make history by streaming the league's first ever Thanksgiving Eve game between the Packers and Rams. So you've got a Wednesday night game to start the season and a Wednesday night game before Thanksgiving, then the Thanksgiving triple header, then the Friday game. Anybody want to watch some football? What else are we talking about? Can the Seattle Seahawks repeat? They're hunting history. The Seattle Seahawks are hunting history. They actually reported Saturday, where I'm sitting right here in Las Vegas at 11:32 p.m. It's still Saturday, July 25th. A lot of my listening audience, same situation. If you're in the July 26th time zone, then the Seahawks, well, they reported to camp yesterday. They got a massive target on their backs. Again, they're aiming to become just the 10th team in NFL history to repeat as Super Bowl champions. This is notoriously difficult. Only the Chiefs have managed a back-to-back title sequence over the last 20 years. It doesn't happen often. Frankly, I don't like their chances. They lost some real talent, but they're going to be very good again. Do not sleep on the Seahawks, period. But do I think they'll repeat? Going to be tough. Once again, Roger Goodell, in his quest to build this league into a $25 billion entity, the global expansion, the distant travel demands, they're opening up in Melbourne, Australia. They're pushing the boundaries further than ever. The Rams and the 49ers will kick off Thursday, September 10th in Melbourne, Australia. First time a game's ever been played in Australia. There are 9 international games this year. 9. 9 international matchups, including the Ravens and Cowboys in Rio de Janeiro on September 27th, and the Bengals facing off against the Atlanta Falcons in Madrid, Spain, Week 9. Now, I know this is starting to cause some NFL front offices to scratch their head, and they're starting to discuss a lot of the logistical or competitive disadvantages, all these extreme flight times and short rest windows. But you want more money? That's how you get more money. Simple facts. Couple interesting hold-ins, which is a new term, standoffs. How about Jacoby Brissett, everybody's favorite backup? Now, in Arizona, Jacoby Brissett, he actually reported to mandatory minicamp to, avoid his fines, but he very much limited his participation. And these days they call that a hold-in. They're not really playing, but you're showing up. He's demanding, Jacoby Brissett is demanding to be paid like a premium starter. So all of a sudden you got a brand new rookie head coach in Mike LaFleur, and you got Jacoby Brissett, who's been a very serviceable backup in his career. And you know what's crazy? If the NFL season was like 4 games long, Jacoby Brissett would be a premium starter. And by the way, he put up some sick, crazy, stupid, crazy fantasy numbers for the Arizona Cardinals last year. But last time I checked, the Cardinals did not make the playoffs. Christian Gonzalez and their contract. Well, the Patriots are navigating this has all of a sudden become a contentious, stressful, drawn-out negotiation. The Pats need Christian Gonzalez. He's a star. He's a game-changer. Analysts fear, well, they better get him. They better get it worked out. The Pats had a real defensive synergy last year, and people thought they didn't deserve to be in the Super Bowl, but they were there. They need Christian Gonzalez. Finally, the holidays always mean football, but now it's just craziness. You've got the Christmas triple header. The NFL has officially claimed winter holidays as their own, period. They've planted their flag in the ground and no one can remove it. You're going to get a full 3-game Christmas slate featuring 3 good rivalry matchups. Packers-Bears, Bills-Broncos, and Rams-Seahawks, all on Christmas Day. Thanksgiving, you're going to be completely overloaded. In addition to the traditional Thursday games like the Lions, they'll host the Bears. I covered 10 of those in Detroit. Netflix, again, they're going to have their Thanksgiving Eve broadcast on November 25th when the Packers visit the Rams. I am curious to see how John Harbaugh will do in New York this year. A little later in the show, I don't think John Harbaugh is going to do that well. You saw how Cam Scatable failed to stick the landing the other day in his backflip. That's kind of like a metaphor for Harbaugh. He's not going to stick the landing. All right? I'm going to give you the litany. We're going to do this later in the show, probably after the midnight hour, but we're going to get to it. If you're a John Harbaugh fan, I'm sorry. Okay? Between the late game collapses and the playoff underachievement and the system dependence and the inherited success, when you start off your career with Ray Lewis and Ed Reed, I don't know that he's a great innovator. He's like Mr. Positive, and he's like this. He just reminds me of the guy you meet when you go to listen to some pitch about Chunder and you get a free set of steak knives. Not that I ever did that. I'll get to Harbaugh later. I just think he's overrated. The Giants over-under in win totals this year, by the way, is 7.5. I kind of think they're going to go under. That may not be a popular opinion, but I'm not running a popularity contest. You know, we are running, though, the midnight hour. We are 23 minutes away from the clock striking midnight here in Las Vegas. Where I live in Las Vegas, it will literally be 12 a.m. midnight here in Nevada. Perhaps where you are as well. But wherever you are, we've gotten calls from all around the United States, Tokyo, Australia, London, Vancouver, Canada, even Detroit. We get calls from everywhere. Callers are fantastic. They think of things we never thought of. And as I've always said, the most boring conversations are when everybody agrees. So we don't always agree, but we always have fun. 877-99 on Fox, 877-996-6369. In 22 minutes, the party starts. And in just a minute, coming up, we're going to set up the three topics on the table, as Lee Hamilton would like to say. I'm Bernie Fratto. We're coming to you live from the Las Vegas Fox Sports Radio studios. Keep it locked right here. 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
0: All right, we're back at the Bernie Frano Show. Fox Sports Radio, 15 minutes away from the top of the hour, which means the clock strikes midnight, literally here in Las Vegas, figuratively everywhere, which means it's the midnight hour, which means you, as the callers, will have the last word. 877-996-6369, 877-99-ON-FOX. All right, topic number one. I wanted to let the dust settle on this subject. It's been a good couple of weeks, and it involves our own Dan Patrick. As I said, I don't watch 1 minute of the WNBA. I didn't watch 1 minute of the All-Star Game or any of the 86 missed three-point shots. But a couple of weeks ago, while attending the American Century Championship Celebrity Golf Tournament in Lake Tahoe, it's my understanding that WNBA Commissioner Kathy Engelbert agreed to do an interview with Dan Patrick. Agreed. Okay? Patrick and his production staff, I am told, waited almost 2 hours past the scheduled time in hopes of still conducting that interview. After the long wait, Patrick's staff received word that from the WNBA PR that they preferred she not participate, and that was that. And as they were waiting, coincidentally, cameras caught Engelbert practicing golf shots, maybe about 200 yards away from where Dan Patrick was broadcasting. Now, I have my theories as to why Kathy Engelbert ducked Dan Patrick after agreeing to it, the WNBA commissioner. I want to hear from the people. 877-996-6369, 877-99 on Fox. Why do you think the WNBA commissioner, Kathy Engelbert, did not appear on Dan Patrick's show? Had a real chance to clear up a lot of what I believe are very polarizing issues for a league that wants to really convince us it's legit and a major network that keeps force feeding it. I ain't buying it for 1 minute, but listen, if you like it, knock yourself out. Knock yourself out. But I want to hear from my callers, why do you think? What fruitful purpose did it serve the NBA to not do that interview? Why did Kathy Engelbert, the WNBA commissioner, cancel her scheduled appearance on the Dan Patrick Show while they were at the American Century Championship Celebrity Golf Tournament a couple weeks ago? All right, topic number two. This is nothing new, okay? You know, championship teams, they are invited to visit the White House. This used to be this very much celebrated, majestic event, which is now turned into a politically polarized controversy due to too many athletes and their activism and thinking they're smarter than they are. And by the way, this is nothing new. I covered the 1997 University of Michigan national championship team. It was a mythical national championship then because they didn't have the BCS then. They were undefeated. I believe Nebraska was undefeated. Danny Sheridan made Nebraska a 7-point favorite. Those two teams never played. They were invited to go to the White House. And Bo Schembechler, who'd been since retired for approximately, I don't know, 7 years, Lloyd Carr, they got invited to the White House. And Schembechler said, I'm not going. I don't like Bill Clinton. I mean, he was very brazen about it. This is nothing new, okay? I think you're crazy. I don't care who the president is, whether you voted for him or not. It's an opportunity to do something I think that's pretty special. So I'm wondering now, my callers will delve into this, and they'll do a great job at it, all right? Should they just cancel this tradition? Should they just simply cancel it? Because you could make an argument for cancel it or make an argument for keeping it, okay? If you cancel it, is it becoming a distraction from sports? I think so. These events have become inherently political. You know, they become media spectacles for people who want to make political points, and it overshadows the achievement and why they're there in the first place. Okay, sometimes it puts unnecessary pressure on athletes. Players have to make public statements. If they go, they might get heat from their friends. If they don't go, they get heat. You get the picture. I think there's a strain on public resources. You got to schedule vet hosting these ceremonial events. I'm starting to think it may be wasted taxpayer money, to tell you the truth. But I think you can also keep the tradition. There's historical unity. All right, it's one of these last rare bastions to have a bipartisan tradition that can unite the country. You celebrate excellence above political differences. Why not? Well, so the Dodgers are getting ready to go again, and two key—I'm not going to mention their names—are not going, and they gave reasons. All right, keep it. It's a platform for athletes. Gives you a direct opportunity, a high-profile platform. You engage with the leadership of our country. And again, I've never had a tour of the White House. I've been to the White House in front of it. It's all fenced off. Now, it didn't used to be that way 25 years ago. Started doing it about 10 years ago, I think. But it can also be an inspiration for younger athletes. It's a ceremony that can highlight hard work. It's a ceremony that can highlight teamwork on a national stage. It's a symbol of achievement. That's what America's about, right? But again, it's been ruined by political polarization. Too many controversial statements. I mean, the 2017 Golden State Warriors, they didn't go. The 2018 Golden State Warriors, after winning back-to-back titles, they didn't go. The 2018 Philadelphia Eagles, that they got canceled because it turned out the vast majority of the team wasn't going to go. What did you really accomplish by that? Oh, boy, you'll show them. The 2020 Los Angeles Lakers, they declined their traditional visit. They blamed it on COVID. Yeah, sure, sure. The 2025 OKC Thunder, they declined a visit, citing, quote, a timing issue. The 2026 women's ice hockey team, after their gold medal victory in Italy, they declined the invitation. Stupid, I think. My opinion, but that's why we do the Men That Hour. So when it comes to these championship teams and their trips to the White House, they become highly controversial, even though there's been great history in the past. So should they just cancel the tradition and tell me why, or keep the tradition and tell me why? 877-996-6369, 877-99 on Fox. So topic number one. You tell me, in your words, I know it's against the law to practice psychology without a license, but we do it anyway. Why did the WNBA not allow their commissioner to go on Dan Patrick's show 2 weeks ago? Dan Patrick is an exquisite interviewer. He's not going to play gotcha. He will make you accountable. And he's a great listener. He'll ask great follow-up questions. He'd have been the best guy to do it. Give me your thoughts. Practice psychology. Number two, championship team trips to the White House. They become controversial. Should we keep the tradition or should we cancel the tradition? Finally, LeBron, after taking 24 days, which is more than all three previous, quote, decisions took, taking his talents to Miami took 10 days, deciding to go back to Cleveland took 8 days, and going to the Lakers took about 45 minutes. All three took less time combined than this most recent 24 days. But LeBron says, I still have a lot to give. Which begs the question, when they write the history books, has LeBron given more to the NBA or has the NBA given more to LeBron? I think you probably know where I think about that. His son got a job playing in the NBA. It's created a life for him. Look, LeBron took advantage of the people before him, the Jordans, the Magics, you get the picture, okay? So, is LeBron given more or taken more from the NBA? Should team trips to the White House be canceled or should they continue? And Kathy Engelbert, the WNBA commissioner, in ducking the interview with Dan Patrick after accepting it, why do you think she did that? 877-99 on Fox, 877-996-6369. It's the Midnight Hour. Keep it locked. The Bernie Fratto Show, Fox Sports Radio. We are Fox
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34: 49ers coach Kyle Shanahan will be limited at training camp after major injuries in a car crash this month, including three broken ribs and a broken nose. Shanahan still has concussion symptoms.

0: books. LeBron said the other day, I've got a lot more to give. So when they write the history books in the NBA, who gave more to who? Did LeBron give more to the NBA, or did the NBA give more to him? It's time for the Midnight Hour.
1: It starts right now, the Midnight Hour.
0: All right, we open up with our man calling in from the great Commonwealth of Massachusetts to say hello to Jim. Jim, you're leading off tonight, buddy. Let her rip.
2: Oh, Bernie. I'll tell you, the reason why she canceled is because he would have eaten her alive. If you ever watch his show, you know he's calm and collected the way he talks, and he's friendly. And then, boom, there's the question. You know, 180 degrees on something else. She wouldn't have been able to handle that.
0: Okay, that's a tacit admission that the WNBA PR staff realize we're stepping into a bear trap here because we don't have good answers. We can't justify our stupidity. Is that essentially what you're saying?
2: Oh, exactly. You know, with an exclamation point. Exactly. Oh, I wish she would have done it. She would have been, like, just sitting there looking foolish. You know, but then again, like you just said, how can you answer anything when the way the league's going? I mean, it's totally going downhill. I can't believe the stuff that's going on, Barry. You know, I mean,
0: I haven't figured out yet if they're making progress or not. I'm told a lot of these tickets are good. All right, let's not. Jim, you're right. I think you're right. They obviously, I don't want to put words in people's mouths, which I sometimes do. Jim, talk to me about the championship team visits to the White House. Keep them or jump.
2: Oh, they should go. Number one, championship team. You never know if you're going to get there again. So you should enjoy the fruits of all of it. Not only do they go to the White House and they see the president, they get passes. They tour the White House. They get passes for all the different museums and everything. There's a lot to that you get that. But the best.
0: You saw the list of teams I gave that just completely snubbed it. I mean, continue on. So I guess what I'm asking, I'll make sure I'm wording this correctly so I don't screw this up. I'm asking the callers to tell me if the tradition itself should continue. Or should they just say, hey, you know what, the administrative costs, all the things going along with it, teams don't respect it anymore, why don't we just not do it anymore? That's all I'm asking.
2: Well, you know what, I think they should do it. And if I was on a team good enough to make it there and they said no, I'd go.
0: Right.
2: I'd go, even if the team didn't. I wouldn't care. But remember the best one is when Rob Gronkowski walked in on Spicer doing the press conference through the back door there. You remember that?
0: Yeah. That's been a long time.
2: I know. He goes, hey, you doing all right? Anybody give you any trouble in here? You know, here's this big guy. He goes, no, I got it. Okay. And he slides that little white door. Oh, that was classic. That was classic.
0: Former press. And, he was the press secretary for a minute. Yep.
2: Yeah. And LeBron, I mean, you know, hey, LeBron's LeBron. It's everybody's just waiting for him to go, you know, and he's going to Philly. I think that's going to be more of a problem. A Philly than a help.
0: I don't know if you heard my opening monologue. I think this has a chance to fail spectacularly, and I laid out some pretty good reasons.
2: Oh yeah, no, your monologue was spot on about that.
0: But in the end, you're going to get the last word, Jim, and I want to make sure you get enough airtime. But LeBron really thinks he gave so much to the league. Do I think Magic and Bird did? Yes. Do I think Bill Russell did? Absolutely. Do I think Cole? I don't think LeBron did. I think the league gave him a lot more than he ever gave the league.
2: You're exactly true on that, Bernie. You're exactly true. But the point is now you got to start to pull. Once LeBron signs with Philly, how long Bronny lasts with the Lakers. That's what you got to start to pull on. Because once LeBron's out of town, Bronny ain't going to last long with the Lakers.
0: One year. Look, Jim, great stuff as always. I really appreciate you getting the tone set every week. Enjoy your Sunday. Bronny will be there one more year. He's not a good enough shooter to be a shooting guard in the NBA. He's not a good enough ball handler to be a point guard. He's a somewhat willing defender, and he's a good kid. And he'll have stories to tell his grandkids someday. Emmett from Washington. Welcome in, Emmett.
3: What's going on, man? How are you doing?
0: Good, Emmett. Thanks, bud.
3: Appreciate it. I was going to say, shout out to Julian, new guy producing. Great job screening the call, man. First, widely considered as one of the all-time greats, and that's not just because he's on this network that I'm calling. Like, he's, like, consensus across the board, very great interviewer, and he would ask the tough questions that get you controversy, and I don't think she has a plan quite yet to fix the WNBA, I think that, like, all this clout and all this publicity.

0: he is still new to the league. So they don't even know what to do with themselves. So I think that's the reason why she flaked, to be honest with you. I mean, you can't use the excuse, oh, yeah, I wanted to win the celebrity tournament, because this is bigger for the brand than some celebrity golf tournament that only celebrities.
1: They ducked it. I think Jim nailed it. They didn't have any answers to what would have been legitimate questions, not gotcha questions, just legitimate questions. They would have had their opportunity for their day in court, and they whiffed on it. All right. Second question, Emmett. The
0: White House.
1: To the White House. Keep them or just say, you know, maybe we don't need to do it anymore.
0: Me personally, no matter what, I'm going. That's all I'm going to say. And I think we've had like a similar topic before on this show, but I would definitely keep them because for me, like you said, Bernie, I could see both of the arguments. But to me, it's like there's going to be people who serve your country and, you know, that want to be at the front lines. Like, don't ruin it for them. And my other thing, too, is I kind of wonder if, like, a lot of this, people not going to the White House, especially in this presidential term, and not to, like, turn it this way, but I wonder if people are scared of the backlash, right? And they may not even be a supporter.
1: Some of them, get backlash, and it's which is stupid. Stupid to me.
0: Yeah.
1: You can't separate the two. All right, finally, Emmett, LeBron, did he give more to the NBA, or did the NBA give more to him?
0: Good question, Bernie, because I think the NBA helped him a lot because they were allowing a lot of this stuff to go on. They were allowing the decision. Like, Bernie, how many athletes do we see that have that type of spectacle to, in terms of, like, what team they're signing to, referring back to the decision a long time or 15 years ago or so?
1: You watch, Emmett. Player empowerment is going to start to wane, and they opened the door for that with LeBron in 2010. And
0: they completely allowed it, and it's changing their game.
1: Yeah. All right, Emmett, good to hear from you, buddy. Go ahead, real quickly.
0: And my other thing, too, is it's like, they gotta fix this stuff, man. Like, you can't have, like, this guy, LeBron, he is, like, the most talked about American athlete over the past 25 years, and I get he's great, and I get all that. But, like, this guy, LeBron, could say that, like, he had eggs for breakfast, and it would be, a storyline on national radio or ESPN. So it's like, I feel like maybe the media's part of it as well, flipping their narrative.
1: That's fair, and I think it's lazy for people to do that. Yeah, I've been very selective on my reportage because I don't find him to be a very interesting or compelling person. I just don't. Jerome from Charleston. Now, Jerome picks his spots, but when he calls in, ladies and gentlemen, put your seatbelts on. Jerome, you've got the floor.
2: I'm going to try not to blow my stack, but I'm going to blow it anyway. The WNBA, how the hell can you lose from the numbers I've crunched, somewhere in the neighborhood of $300 million, maybe even more than that, and still be in business? That makes no damn sense to me.
1: Because Santa Claus keeps bailing them out, but I want to ask you, why did the commissioner duck Dan Patrick's interview? Why do you think
2: you know damn why she didn't show up. Because when he starts talking with financials and all kind of questions like that, she doesn't have any answers, man. Come on.
1: And she came from an accounting firm. I think her background is an accounting firm.
2: Oh, hell. That's going to be an even bigger fiasco, okay?
1: Oh, this will be your last year.
2: When you deal with money and you can't explain it, where the hell can you go? As far as going to the White House, look, as a veteran, I spent 9 years in the Air Force.
1: Thank you.
2: I got surgery coming up on Thursday, and I'm scared as hell because I don't know how I'm going to come out of it.
1: So you'll be all right, Jerome. We'll all be praying for you. You can be all right,
2: but
1: all right?
2: But I tell you, for someone with 5 effing deferments, man, as a veteran who said things that I just disgust the hell out of me, there's no way in hell I'm going to meet with that guy, man. No way in hell.
1: All right, you'll show him. First, thank you for your service, but you'll show him. Well,
2: And your last topic about LeBron. Look, yeah, I love LeBron. Okay, from nowhere to somewhere, and never a speck of trouble. None. He's made more money for the NBA than he's made for himself. He's a billionaire, or he should be at least 2, 3, 4, 5 more billionaire than that. Okay, he's made more. I've crunched the numbers. He's made more money for the NBA than he's made for himself. And I'm sitting there. I go up against any numbers cruncher in this country or in this world, to try to prove me wrong. I'm certain of it. Okay? Thanks, Bernie.
1: Jerome, thanks for your service to our country. Thanks for checking in. By the way, if you're on hold, please be patient. No one is getting turned away, even if we have to go past 1 a.m. Jerry from Tustin, welcome in, Jerry. Is this your first time calling the Bernie Fratto Show?
3: Absolutely, Bernie. Thank you for having me. And again, to Jerome, thank you for your service, sir. I mean, without people like this, we don't have this show. I mean, that's number
1: that's fair.
3: One.
1: I accept that. Welcome in.
3: Thank you. I want to say your first two topics, I don't care so much about the third. I can let that one go. But the first two, they're almost tied at the hip. I mean, the bipartisanship that we used to have. I mean, there is no JFK Democrats anymore. They've sort of rolled off the table. Now we got this wokeness. And that's where I want to go with your first topic. I mean, right there, she is so far off. She should be right in the middle of everything, and she's so far off to the left, there's nothing there for anybody. There's no meat on the bone anymore for her to say anything because she's worthless to the WNBA.
1: You're talking about Kathy Engelbert, the commissioner.
3: Yeah, exactly.
1: Just want to make sure, in case someone was just tuning in, fair enough.
3: Yeah, no, you got that right. And I love your topic tonight, by the way. Perfect. Because I do feel that they go together. So the second one, I can't even, man, it's really hard to see where we're going with this. I mean, let me just put it this way. Doc has got these guys, the Dodgers, so centrist because his father was military. I love that. So he's pulling all these guys together saying, hey, look, we have one opportunity to go to the 2026 White House for what we did. Everybody should be jumping on board. And I don't understand why the M and the K's don't want to go. I'm just going to leave it right there. But
1: I think you know why. And the problem is they're not able to separate the two, Jerry.
3: Right.
1: Let's say I was invited, I was on a championship team, whatever it would be, and I didn't vote for that president. I'd still go because I was raised to respect authority. And if you study the beginning of the fall of the Roman Empire, the respect for constituted authority fell. And that's what's happening here. Now, this is America. We're going to be okay. There's always going to be idiots on the fringe that try to ruin it for everybody else. Ain't going to happen. And the media will misreport it. But yeah, I'm talking about a simple tradition that had majesty for years, decades, and it's been turned into this mess. So I will tell you that if they were to just say, you know what, we don't think we're going to do it anymore, I'd be okay with it. But so that's all I'm really asking. Should we continue to do it or not? Because people are so caught up feeling sorry for themselves for the wrong reasons that they make political and physical statements that frankly don't benefit anybody.
3: Can I just leave you with this? We live in the best country in the world. And we have opportunity, and that's the opportunity that we should all take if we have it. And I mean, it's only to bolster us going forward as a country. And these teams are showing that. I mean, it's pride and spirit, and that's where we should be. And that's my opinion.
1: All right. Hey, welcome in, and don't be a stranger. And again, I mean this sincerely. There have been presidents in office I did not vote for, but a chance to go to the White House and show respect, I would show respect. Class never goes out of style. Respect never goes out of style. Andrew from Bakersfield, welcome back in. Are you there, Andrew?
4: Okay, Andrew.
1: Okay, do we have you, Andrew? Are you there, buddy? Hello. I am not sure what's happening with Andrew in Bakersfield. Let's set Andrew aside. We'll come back to him. Mark from Laurel, Maryland, joins the Bernie Fratto Show. Welcome in, Mark. How are you?
5: Hey, Bernie. This is Andrew. I think the other person was someone else.
1: Okay, good. So you're back. Okay. No, we're all good. So I recognize your voice, Andrew. Go ahead.
5: Okay.
1: You got the floor.
5: All right. Thanks for being here, Bernie. The first one I don't know much about, but I think it's obvious that she dodged that situation. The second one, even if you disagree with the president and the things that he may have said, I agree that the tradition should continue. And if you'll permit me, there's a verse in the New Testament that says it's the goodness of God that leads to repentance. So even if you disagree with someone and think they're doing what's wrong, by appearing there and honoring the tradition, you might actually change that person's mind. And the third thing, I don't really know how to answer that, except if the question is, has LeBron given to the NBA, I would say, come on now. I think it's obvious. And even if you disagree with some of the things he's said or maybe done, I don't think you can disagree with his game on the court. Thanks, Bernie.
1: See, I think Tiger Woods did more for the PGA than the PGA did for him. I think the NBA has done more for LeBron. I respect your calls, Andrew. And, Abraham Lincoln said it best, that we must be touched by the better angels of our nature. That's what restores unity and peace in our country. All right, let's give Mark from Laurel, Maryland, one more try. Mark, are you back? Are you on the phone line, Mark?
4: I definitely am, Bernie. How you doing?
1: Good. Welcome in, buddy.
4: Thank you. I'm a frequent caller, Bernie.
1: Oh, I know. I remember.
4: You're the only one on sports radio that does it the right way, okay? I'm an old school guy. I always commend you. That's why I call. I don't call into nobody's show but you. So I'm going to give you the hot takes like I always do.
1: Okay.
4: Refresh my memory. What's the first topic, brother?
1: So the first topic, Mark, is the WNBA commissioner, Kathy Engelbert, agreed to do an interview with... Okay, you know where to go with that.
4: I got it. She should be fired. It's a PR move. She should be fired. If she was not prepared for a difficult, challenging conversation, she should be fired. The WNBA needs as much good publicity as possible. And
1: so here's what's interesting. Hold that thought, because I want you to hold that thought. Apparently, as it's been told to me, they're all set to do it, and then the league's public relations staff advised her against doing it. Not that I think she would have acquitted herself very well, but apparently the decision was made above her head. So I just want to be fair about the subject and accurate. So continue on.
4: Because they knew what was coming. They were uncomfortable with it. We don't absolutely know. We can only express conjecture. But she knew what was coming, and they pulled the plug, but it was too late. It looks bad. Prepare yourself. The WNBA needs to be in the spotlight. The WNBA, since its inception, right now is doing the best it's ever done. And she dropped the ball. It was a PR nightmare, and they're suffering, or this would not be a topic.
1: All right, real quickly, my man, let's get to topic two and topic three. Topic two, championship teams going to the White House. Continue the tradition or not?
4: We need to continue it. It's absolutely ridiculous. I like the word you used before. It's stupid. This is a privilege. This is an honor. We are blurring topics. We are blurring politics with sports. It should not intertwine. And I don't know when it happened, but I've never liked it. It's an honor. I don't care if I didn't vote for you. I'm going to take a picture with you and put it on my wall and show my grandchildren.
1: That's something.
4: This is absolutely ridiculous, and I hate it. And I put it on the coaches because the coaches, it should not. I'm going to choose my words carefully. Should I be a gender? Coaches should say, young men, think about this. It's not this black and white. Express to them what you're doing, because this is a black mark. You're meeting the president of the United States, the most powerful man in the free world, and we're going to snub it? Hell no. Excuse my language.
1: Pretty well said. All right, finally, LeBron, at the end of the day, has he given more to the NBA or taken more?
4: You know what? I'm so sick of the LeBron hater narrative. LeBron has never done anything remotely bad. He's never been in the bay. He's never embarrassed himself, his family. He's never done anything crazy.
1: Okay, you know, I get that. So you would say he's given more. Go ahead.
4: Now, let me say, of course he has. And I'm going to back it up. I'm an old head. I'm 60 plus years old. I remember LeBron on the cover of Sports Illustrated talking about the chosen one.
1: So, I remember 2003, so, yeah.
4: LeBron is not Michael Jordan, and I think people want to fly. It's just hair. He's the second best player ever. And as far as longevity, he beats Michael Jordan. He's a top 20 player at 41. I don't understand it. LeBron beat them at their own game. Of course. You know, he shaped the league. He's given them more because he was the face of the league after Jordan, and they desperately needed that, okay? And case closed. You know what I mean? I think it's just haterade. Everybody stops needs to stop drinking it.
1: You might not be wrong, but that, you know, he wouldn't be the first guy that's polarizing. So, hey, great stuff as always, Mark. Appreciate your candor. Appreciate your sincerity. And this is why we do the Midnight Hour, because we have a great, I think, amalgam of various opinions. 877-999-FOX, 877-996-6369. We want to hear from you. The Midnight Hour continues. It's off and running. 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
8: All right, we're back on the Bernie Fratto Show. The midnight hour is off and rolling. Let's keep the ball rolling. We go back out to the phone line. Steve from South Dakota joins us. Steve, welcome in. How are you?
16: Hey, Bernie. Great night. Great topic. First one, Dan Patrick is said it forever. I don't give any pre-questions. I don't let you know what I'm going to ask. And he would have brought up two subjects for sure. One, Caitlin Clark. Two, the referees.
8: And so she would have wanted to avoid those rather than try to maintain some modicum of accountability. Fair?
16: Yes, sir. Number two, I served under 6 presidents, Bernie.
8: Thank you
16: in my military career. And you know what? You think I liked all 6, but I'll tell you what. I have stood at attention, saluted each and every one of them, because I had a lot of interactions with the president, the Pentagon. You can't believe how cool that place is. And I was doing missions all over the world. You just gotta go. This is America, buddy. It's people like the 68,000-60,000 that died in Vietnam. The 70,000 that died in World War II, those guys fought for you to be an athlete, fought for you to be, and they sacrificed it all. Number three, LeBron. See, I'm going to be honest, Bernie. He don't even make my top 10. Elgin Baylor, well, Chamberlain's way ahead of him. He didn't win a title in 2020, Bernie. That's like me going to Caesars and having a great day on the ponies. And I'm an expert. That's my
8: all right.
16: Take,
8: first of all, Steve, thanks so much for your service to our country. And thanks for checking into the show. You've been a frequent caller before. We appreciate it. James in Kansas City, another frequent caller. Welcome back in, James.
7: Good evening, Bernie. I'm telling you, be pithy. These are very simple. LeBron James, you went to a Catholic prep school. Did you have earbuds in your head? Because you don't know how to be humble. The NBA redid the rules to create your own free agency. Humble your ass. That's why you're not liked better than Jordan. You may have scored more points, but yeah. Number two, the WNBA. Caitlin Clark is a golden goose. That league was subsidized for 20-plus years. Nobody gives a until she arrived. Now they're on television. And number three was the presidential thing. Started with Richard Nixon, I think in 1972, and the man said it best earlier. Take your picture in front of the White House and show your kids you were there. Thank you, Bert.
8: Good stuff, James. To the point, and solid points, frankly, to underscore what James says, when Caitlin Clark plays, the NBA, the WNBA will average roughly 1.2 million viewers. When Caitlin Clark doesn't play, 390,000 viewers. You can do the math. Hugh on the 5. Welcome back into the Bernie Fratto Show. How you been, Hugh?
9: Oh, boy. Been good, Bernie. My heart's racing because, I was sitting here thinking, like, wow, okay, I've been going to call her for about 2 years. I haven't called for a couple of months because I've been busy. But the topics for the last 2 years, there's always two topics. It's the WNBA. And it's LeBron James. And I'm thinking, why is it always this? But
8: that's not true. No, that's not true. I got to stop you, my friend. Well, relax for a second. And you're going to get plenty of airtime because we go overtime now. We don't stop at 1 a.m. Enjoy your margarita pizza. That's just not true. There was news this week about LeBron and Dan Patrick. This was a chance to have a watershed interview. And she whiffed it. I frankly haven't delved into those topics for weeks, my friend. By your own admission, you've been busy, so you haven't had a chance.
9: Yeah, right. You cut me off before I was going to say. Like, you make me feel like, hey, we're still going. You know, like it makes it feel like I haven't missed anything. Anyway, so get this. O'Shem Beckler didn't go to the White House because he had a personal thing with the guy in the White House.
8: I said that earlier.
9: Yeah,
8: I knew that.
9: Right, that's
8: fine. Yeah.
9: So that's not political. So if he doesn't want to go because he doesn't like the guy, well, that's okay. You don't go, right? Now, I don't agree because, like all the other callers, they're like, hey, it's the White House. Hey, it's America. Hey, you got to respect. Like, I'm totally down. I would go. I wouldn't care who's in there. And as far as should they get rid of it, well, that's not our call. But if the powers that be keep it going, then what I love about the Dodgers is – there was no BF about, well, should they, we're not going to, blah, blah. And a couple of guys that didn't go on the team, they didn't make a thing of it. They were there, and they represented the team. They represented L.A. They represented the country. They're respectful. And by the way, I watched it twice, the whole thing, the whole routine, and it was hilarious. It was entertaining, and I wasn't thinking politics. And I have a Mexican girlfriend. And she watches Dodger games with me. She loves Yamamoto. She was laughing the whole time that the presentation was being done by Trump. And when Yamamoto met Trump, it was just like, it was so cool. And she's not, she doesn't have an interest in the politics. She has an interest in, you know, a little bit of baseball through me. And it charged us. And we had a great, great time watching it. And I watched it twice because it was so entertaining the first time. It was great. So no, it shouldn't be, it should keep it going. And so, okay, Kathy Engelbert, when you asked that question, I don't know her. I had to look her up. I saw some of her sound bites. what she was talking about is all the woke stuff on this video that I saw, and you know, talking about misogyny and this and that and the other, and keeping all like, and that's in the past. That's behind us. And she's still, you know, saying those kinds of things. Now, it threw me off when you asked the question, like, why wouldn't she go on? And the only thing I think of is that, well, she wanted to do some putting. I don't know. But,
8: No. She agreed to it. And then right before, her PR team said, no, don't do it. And they basically ducked it because I think the implication, see, this is the problem. Sometimes I lead the witness. The implication is she'd have made herself look like a damn fool because many of the things they do, they really cannot be accountable for with any semblance of common sense.
9: Well, hey, here's a pun. It's par for the course for the WNBA.
8: Nicely done.
9: Right.
8: Nicely done.
9: Very good. Yeah. Nice. Well, I can say this too. I noticed she was born on the same date as my mom, and my mom is always running into dead ends. The whole life that I know her.
8: I can't help you with astrology. I apologize.
9: All right. So, hey, here's
8: finally
9: another
8: LeBron. Point.
9: Yeah, LeBron. Well, look, I think what they've given each other, the NBA and LeBron, I think it's equitable, to be honest. All right. Now, we've all had enough LeBron drama. He's out of L.A. For the people who live on this coast, can you, like, finally have a breather on that? Although, you know, we're going to keep hearing about him. It's pretty interesting that he went to Philly. You know, maybe he'll make it happen. But here's a funny thing to tie this all in, the WNBA, going to the White House, politics. Caitlin Clark, I don't know if you happened to see what her response was when she learned during a press conference that LeBron James went to Philadelphia. She said, well, I guess I'm going to be watching the Philadelphia 76ers. So that's his pull. And it's kind of like, you know, he's not Shohei Ohtani as far as bringing a whole nother country with eyeballs and all that stuff. But, you know, if we're talking about the WNBA and who's carrying the WNBA, that person is saying, I'm going to watch LeBron James. So that's a pretty big statement, I thought.
8: Okay, fair enough. I think she was grandstanding, but that's all good. Hugh, you got the last word. Anything else, bud?
9: I love you, Bernie.
8: Appreciate you, Hugh. Appreciate you a lot, man. Thanks so much. Well thought out. Caleb in Michigan, welcome into the Bernie Fratto Show.
10: Bernie, how's it going? Caleb Dean from your hometown, Novi, man. How's it going?
8: Caleb, I remember you very well. You scored a basket at Cameron Indoor Arena.
10: You remember that against Duke.
8: And I'm telling you, and right, so coming out of high school, you're right, we're going to have to do this another time because I've got a million people listening. Let's get to the topics. You can call next week, okay, Caleb? I remember you very well. You graduated with my daughter, Jamie, right?
10: Absolutely.
8: Jamie went and played soccer at UNLV.
10: Got you. Yeah, for your questions, man, you know, the WNBA commissioner ducking you know, the Dan Kirkpatrick show, obviously, I don't think she's ducking the interview. She's ducking the questions that, you know, obviously Dan is going to ask. And I think we could speculate all day on what was going to be asked. It's probably around officiating with Caitlin Clark getting roughed up all the time. It's probably going to be around viewership. It's probably going to be around, how are you going to pack these arenas more? So I think, if it did get sent in from above, cool. Okay, they didn't want her talking about that. So
8: and
10: that's
8: now why? Because that gives them an okay, that would have given the WNBA an opportunity to justify how they do business, and if they could have articulated their point in a cogent fashion, they might have actually helped their cause. But by ducking it, they hurt their cause. So I'm asking you.
10: I agree.
8: You're answering, okay, I think you nailed that one, Caleb. Let's go on to championship teams going to the White House. Should they continue that tradition or not?
10: I think they should. And, you know, it comes down to, I hope these guys that stick out and say that they don't want to go and all that, I hope they voted for at least somebody. You know what I mean? Because if they didn't, I just feel like if you don't vote, then you don't have a right to complain about anything.
8: All right. So, that's fair. And LeBron, so you played college basketball, Caleb, and so you know a thing or two. In the end of the day, did LeBron give more to the NBA, or did the NBA give more to him?
10: I think it's mutual.
8: Okay.
10: I think it's mutual. We can go down the line as to, you know, in 2003 when he got drafted, obviously the NBA needed a new face because they couldn't promote Allen Iverson forever. You know, the Tracy McGrady's were phasing out. So, I mean, the NBA's done a great job making him the face, and he's performed, okay? But I also think that we're going to see in a few years where the rumor on the street is that him and Maverick Carter are going to have a majority ownership in the expansion team in Las Vegas. I think we'll really see then. But I want to add to this, though. Him going to the 76ers doesn't feel right. And I hope it doesn't turn into a situation where we look at Michael Jordan on the Wizards and you got to go all the way to page 10 on YouTube just to see the highlights of when he played there. I just hope it doesn't turn out to be a situation like that.
8: Hey, I only got about 2 seconds. I'm going to make a statement and you can respond. Your Novi High School team would have kicked the crap out of any WNBA team. Agree?
10: I don't know, man. Those girls can ball, man. I can't take it.
8: Oh, you're being – now, come on now. You're being nice. All right. Hey, Caleb, we do this every weekend, man. Don't be a stranger, okay? That's Caleb from Michigan. Yeah, I do know who he is. Yep. All right, listen. We're going to continue on in a minute. Martin and Orange, I want to give you plenty of airtime. Same with Bryce in Texas. Hang on. If somehow we spill past 1 o'clock, if you don't mind hanging on, I don't want to cut people short. Okay, that's why we go overtime. So you two guys will be up next, and we'll continue to take calls, 877-996-6369. Keep it locked. 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
8: Martin in Orange, welcome in. Martin, looking forward to what you got to say.
27: Bernie, greetings and salutations, my friend. How are you tonight?
8: Doing wonderful, thank you.
27: Okay, ducking the Dan Patrick interview is very, I'd say, dumb. You know, they had a chance to be on that platform and to promote their league. And my question really is, why would Dan Patrick give them that platform? Nobody watches the WNBA. Everyone talk about Caitlin Clark, Caitlin Clark. She could go on and she could win 10 championships in a row, Bernie. No one will still watch the WNBA. Next. Someone called earlier and was like, oh, sports isn't political. Sports isn't political. You know, tell that to Jesse Owens in 36. Tell that to Robinson in 47.
8: That's right.
27: Sports has always been political. The question was, should this White House tradition keep going? I think it should, Bernie, but the guy we have in there has done a good job of dividing us, and he makes it seem like it's a your side against our side. And I at the beginning, I remember I didn't even think he wanted to do these luncheons. He didn't even want to do. I think he served one of the national championship team's fast food. Bernie.
8: McDonald's, yeah.
27: Yeah.
8: But they loved it, though. They said they liked it.
27: Of course, they're being respectful. He's the president, but they wanted a nice presidential dinner. These are teens. I mean, these are college men that just won a championship. They deserve a good dinner. But let's just get off of that, Bernie. They should continue the tradition. If you don't want to go, that's your right as an American to say no. Now, LeBron James, I'm going to have to say this, Bernie, that I think the NBA is giving a little more to LeBron James. And I know people are going to go, oh, no. But with his longevity, I think that's where we're getting confused. But when I think of, like, I think of Kobe Bryant, I think of Curry, and then I think of LeBron James. And that's in his playing career.
8: So hold on. Stay right there, Martin. I'm going to get just one example. Bronny James, okay? If you're going to tell me Bronny James is an NBA player, I'm going to say maybe you were homeschooled by a day drinker. He's not an NBA player, but they did it for him.
27: Not only that, he's gotten coaches fired. He's gotten young players traded. So
8: player
27: he can
8: empowerment
27: get his friends on the team. There's one thing I'll always remember. When he broke the record for the most points in career, everyone's celebrating except the unibrow man. He just had this look on his face like, can we get this over with? And I'll always remember that saying that. I remember when Kareem broke the record, he was getting hugged by all his teammates. So just a little bit of different, Bernie. Did the NBA give more to LeBron? He's a freaking billionaire. Of course they gave him more.
8: Martin, I love you, man. Good job tonight. And you settle down and enjoy your Sunday, okay? Look, so here's what we're going to do, because if you've dialed in, we've got Bryce in Texas, Tony in Miami, Jim in Virginia, Spoxweed in Oregon, Solomon in L.A. You are all getting in, and I don't want to rush you. So if you please hang on till after the top of the hour, we take care of a little bit of business here. I want to make sure you all get on and you all get ample airtime. That's exactly why we go overtime now. I'd never like turning people away or cutting callers short. Sometimes I'll jump in the call to either try to add inflection or make sure we don't go off the rails or just to make sure I've clarified something. But I want to make sure everybody gets ample airtime. Bryce in Texas, you'll be up next, and Tony in Miami, Jim in Virginia, Spoxweed in Oregon, Solomon in L.A. Hang tight, grab yourself a beverage. We'll get right back to you. The Midnight Hour has been rocking and rolling, very spirited tonight. The Ducked interview by Kathy Engelbert, teams opting out, not going to the White House, and then LeBron, he's probably only going to play another 5 or 10 years, but the countdown is near, right? Sort of, maybe. Is he giving more to the NBA, or is the NBA giving more to him? All the opinions have been great tonight, so keep it locked right here. The Midnight Hour will continue coming up. 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
32: The Dodgers won the late ballgame Saturday night at the Mets 4-3. Mets outfielder Juan Soto was placed on the IL with a grade 2 strained calf. Pitcher Shohei Ohtani of LA scrapped his scheduled bullpen session due to his bad knee. The Texas Rangers now lead by 2.5 games in the AL West after beating Seattle again 7-1. St. Louis 7-0 over Cincinnati. Minnesota shut out the A's 2-0. The Cubs beat Pittsburgh in Paul Skeens 11-0, and it was Tampa Bay 3-0 over Cleveland. The Yankees won at Philadelphia 3-1. Baltimore edged Atlanta 3-2 with a run bottom of the ninth. Dylan Cease's one hitter got Toronto a 6-0 victory at Boston. The Red Sox are trading lefty pitcher Connolly Early to Washington. San Diego sent Miami to an 11th straight loss 7-2. Wins for Washington and Kansas City. I'm Steve DeSager.
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0: I think tonight's the night.
1: About time. Let's go.
31: This is the Bernie Fratto Show.

0: All right, so essentially what you're saying, Bryce, is that Dan Patrick would have exposed that, and it would have embarrassed the WNBA, and they wanted to save themselves from embarrassment, correct?
1: Exposing would mean that we would find out something that we didn't already know. I think
0: you feel like you've got your finger on the pulse, and I accept your assertion. I do, okay? fair enough, because I do the Men at Hour so we can get an amalgam of opinions, and I like it when people disagree. I think the leadership is poor in both leagues. We are in agreement on that. But not a lot of people pay any attention to the WNBA. And they have been subject to many headlines which cast them in a very unfavorable light. Now, what Dan Patrick was attempting to do is say, let's hear your side of the story because you think you're doing great. So anyway, you continue on.
1: So we've heard her response to that before is, like, if I were a man, you wouldn't be asking me these questions. Like, it's the same thing. Anyway, the last point I want to make was about the White House visit. I think everybody should go, not mandatory, but I think you should. I don't think any president has ever brought politics into these meetings. They try to make them fun. I mean, even Trump signed, what was it, that Bill Maher brought him the list of insults, and he even signed that for Bill Maher. Like, have them do something fun like that for you, at least. I don't know. But I think that that's an awesome tradition. If players choose to go, I think they will never regret it. But yes, I think they should keep going. Thank you, Bernie.
0: Thank you. And look, we're in agreement on that, okay? It's a ceremony. The idea, it's a tradition to celebrate hard work, teamwork, achievement, which I think are the basic tenets of American success, in my opinion. Tony in Miami, how you been, Tony?
2: What's up, Bernie? I would agree with Bryce, and I would add that the White House is also part of the WWE. And I'm not a political guy, and I wasn't 10 years ago. So I'm not going to, like, get all... I think I would have sold out if I said, well, now I am political. You know, there's a lot of guys that called in last hour, like, I'm an old-school liberal, you know, hardcore Republican. I don't know. I never was. So I'm more of a tinfoiler. I believe that, you know, these are all just Mean Gene Austin and Hulkamania going running wild, while the 3 to 5 to 10 people, I don't say people, but are in a room together. And I am on the agreement. If you ever seen House of Cards, I know it's just a show, but I completely agree that not even police, but I would say the judicial, as in high-end attorneys, judges, senators, some congressmen, run the people in between the cracks run everything here. So if you're not going to go to the White House, that's fine, but you're not, to me, you're not saying anything. And I don't have a problem. I don't have a problem with one guy or two guys in the last 10 years. What I got a problem with is the guy in year three not going because the guy in year one didn't go. That's my problem. Everyone's following everyone, and you can sense it. So if you like the guy, go. If you don't. I you know, again, I'm not a political person.
0: My problem is succumbing to peer pressure, okay? The Philadelphia, they canceled in 2018, the White House canceled on the Eagles because it was revealed that only a small number of players were going to go anyway. So we've already had one canceled, and I'm saying, well, at this point, do we continue to do it because the majesty that this was intended to represent has been completely lost on people?
2: Do we continue to do it? I heard about Barkley going. I think that's fine, you know? I mean, if he's the lone, I like just people doing what they do and not worrying about the peer pressure. But the Eagles are not going, I think, Bernie, I know, I think you said you have kids. 32 is definitely the new 13. So you got these quote-unquote grown men or grown women in WNBA. Then nobody's grown at all. Everyone's playing on their phones, moving digital currency around. That's all. Everyone

0: is dwarfed in the mind. People don't know where they're going in life, and more importantly, they don't know where they're going on the road driving. So if everyone had their own ability to critical think and they didn't want to go, I think the majority of the Eagles are like, well, he's not going, so I'm not going, you know?
1: Yeah. And that's my problem. I didn't answer it. All right, LeBron, at the end of the day, has he given more to the league, or has the league given more to him?
0: Well, Bernie, I don't know if you've noticed, but Mr. Trump and Mr. James have never been in the same room together. I believe they're the same person. One's black and one's orange, and one is taking Ozempic and the other Nugenix. But no, I think they're both going out together hardcore in 2 years. Has LeBron given back?
1: Here's what I mean. Tiger Woods clearly did more for the game of golf than the PGA did for him. Period. There's no two ways about it. Did LeBron do that? I don't think so. Did Magic do it? Yes. Did Magic and Bird? Yes. Did Jordan? Absolutely. Did Bill Russell? Yes. Did LeBron? No. That's my opinion. Now I've led the witness. You got the floor.
0: No, Bernie, you're correct. I just think he's one. I think everyone's on board with, like, he's a top 10, top 11, 12, 7, wherever you got him. I don't know how, whoever's got the depth of where you think he is, but he's one in terms of what we're talking about. He's taking, forget giving back to the NBA. He's taken more of my real estate in my head the last 20 years, unwarranted. And the last time he should have been talked about, and like the guy said last hour, it was 2016 for sure, but his last run in Cleveland. He hasn't done anything, and his peers have all retired over 10 years ago. I don't know what we're talking about. This is a WWE, it's WWE, but it's turned,
1: Tony, I'm going to answer your question, pal. And I have to move on, but you stay on the line for a second. Look, the opposite of love is not hate. It's indifference. You have to have the same emotion invested for love and or hate. We had a caller half an hour ago called people haters. Maybe they do hate LeBron. And you have to care to hate. So he did something to get under their skin. And that's why it's a polarizing topic. And that's why people want to weigh in on it. And it's partly a contrivance by me because I know people do want to talk about these things. I have a saying in life. I like chocolate cake. I like ice cream, but I don't need to eat a gallon of it. I rarely talk about LeBron, but I have to sometimes. And tonight was one of those nights. Are you still there, Tony?
0: Yeah.
1: You got the last word, but quickly.
0: Real quick. I just want, when you hang up, it's fine. But as long as we're in agreement, not just you, but everyone else, that why he's playing, it has no relevance because he's not. It's the conversation with why he's playing ended either 2018, if that. I'll leave it at that. I'll let you go to the other guy.
1: LeBron continues to play because he's got a heavy dose of the Bobby Knight disease. He knows damn well he's going to miss the spotlight a hell of a lot more than the spotlight misses him. That is a fact. Jim in Virginia, welcome in. How are you? Thanks for your patience.
2: Bernie, thank you for taking my call again. This is the second time caller, but a long time listener.
1: Welcome in.
2: Let's get to the first topic. Your first topic with Kathy Engelberger, or however you pronounce your name. I apologize if I mess that up. It was known by Dan Patrick that the three-point shooting contest the day before the All-Star game, that Sabrina Escu, or whatever her name is, is the two-time defending champ to this. Well, all of a sudden, she's not in defending her title. You don't have Caitlin Clark. So he was going to ascertain why this is like it is, and then he probably would have got into more of how she hasn't done things with the WWE, with the WNBA, and exposed how bad she really is.
1: She didn't want to face the music, period.
2: Correct.
1: All right. I think that's pretty straightforward. All right. How about the situation regarding championship teams visiting the White House? Should we continue that tradition?
2: Well, I need to clarify a couple things. Number one, you said something a while back in your dissertation about respect. And you also said, you know, I'm not going to the White House because of the person. I'm going to the White House because of the symbol of what the White House is. And whether I voted for the person or I didn't vote for the person, it has nothing to do with it. It has to do with that title that that person has, and that's what I'm going to go see. And I'm going to go see the White House. If I voted for that person, great. If I didn't, that's fine too.
1: Well, you summarized it pretty much exactly what I intended to say, and that's
2: Right.
1: There be nothing to add to that because you nailed it. All right, real quickly on LeBron, did he give or take more?
2: Well, it goes back to that respect with Jesse Owens. Jesse Owens ran because of the three letters on his chest, USA. Jackie Robinson played because he had the love of the game. Go to LeBron now, okay? He doesn't have the love of the game. He has to try to be the show ever since he's been when he was on Sports Illustrated, that he was the chosen one and all that. He is a very big detriment to the game. Your thing of Tiger Woods, he gave a lot to the PGA Tour. Absolutely. He gave more than what they give to him. And LeBron has a great player. Don't get me wrong. I'm not advocating that. But there are so many better players that have came before him. But that is because of LeBron trying to take over the league. In my opinion.
1: All right, Jim, thanks. Clearly he has. I don't think he has the aura, the charisma, the savoir-faire that he wishes he had, and he tries so hard, it's very clunky. My man, Spock Sweet in Oregon. We're going deep tonight, man. What's going on?
3: Yeah, we are. I think I'm batting cleanup this time.
1: There you are.
3: But first of all, I needed to stay on the line and hang out because next Saturday I will be on Mancation doing the four G's in Reno, which is golfing, gambling, guzzling, and gluttony.
1: Nothing wrong with that.
3: So I'll be down there by myself, and I won't be tuned in. So I want to let you know that you know I need to be here tonight because I won't be here next week.
1: All right.
3: But let's. The thing I'm going to get now, maybe I'll get bleeped. I'm not going to swear, but the thing with the Dan Patrick thing, the league has completely has been against Caitlin Clark. She has gotten the hell beat out of her. She has had her throat punched, her crotch kicked, bounced around.
1: And Kathy Engelbert would have been forced to address that.
3: Exactly, she would have been forced to address
1: that. And so we now can assume she had no answer. Otherwise, if she could have possibly articulated some other viewpoint, would have caused us to maybe view this from a different prism. So how did they benefit by ducking it? I mean, why do you think they ducked it?
3: Because she has no answer.
1: Fair.
3: They took her off the poster. They took her out of the contest. And the whole league, for some reason, is against the Golden Goose, and it's just thorough jealousy, and it's sickening. So,
1: right. I think you've got that nailed. I mean, let's move on to the White House visits then. Your thoughts on that? Should we continue this tradition?
3: We absolutely should continue this tradition. I think it's going to even out at some point. I'm hoping that America, you know, I know who I support. I know where I'm coming from. But I think as time moves on, we don't need to give up this tradition. I think it's character and the willingness to be a part of the tradition that sports people should be about. It's going to take a heck of a lot of character to go and be present when it's your turn. And I hope that the people that are up and coming can, you know, take off of their own rose-colored glasses and their own biases and be a part of the tradition and, you know, be a man and be a woman and be there for the good of the country, not because you've got a beef with somebody.
1: Fair. LeBron, did he give more to the game or did the game give more to him?
3: LeBron has extracted so much from the game. I mean, when he decided he was the chosen one before he was even a champion, it's just amazing the PR machine that he is of himself. And that's part of why people don't care for him. He's all about LeBron James, not about being a part of something that is exquisite, something that is history of above himself. He knows no history of above himself. And that is, I mean, he's, you might believe me, but he's an attention whore. And that is LeBron James. And it's really tough to have to live with somebody like that. I have an 85-year-old mother-in-law, and I stand to inherit a great deal of money from her, but I hope that she lasts longer than LeBron is in the league, just despite LeBron James.
1: All right, listen, you enjoy your weekend next week in Spock. Good stuff, my man. Appreciate you a lot. Solomon in L.A., you will wrap it up tonight on the Bernie Fratto Show. Welcome in. How are you?
4: Thank you, Bernie. I hope I do it justice. Number one topic. My initial response was gutless and stupid. I know that's a little harsh, but let me explain.
1: I think it's accurate. Go ahead.
4: Okay. She was gutless because, I mean, Dan Patrick wouldn't ask this, but I would. I would say, do you like having the WNBA resemble women's roller derby? Is that the look you're going for? Because see what I'm saying? Because that's what you've created. And it's sexist, and it's disgusting, and it demeans the game when you let the lead, diminish into that level. And stupid because you have the opportunity to either set things straight or to step up to the plate, answer some tough questions, and you just let it go. You just, that was just awful. So both, gutless and stupid. Number two, no. You absolutely continue this tradition, because if you don't, then you let, the minority of naysayers, they win. See, they got it. They made their point. See, we got it canceled. No, I'm not going to let you get away with that. All right? You're going to have to learn how to differentiate between your personal politics and doing what I would say proper for both the country and your sport. You know, you got to step up and be a little bit bigger man than that, okay?
1: All right, strong. Fine. LeBron.
4: Yeah, LeBron. I think it's kind of mutual. I might be in the minority here. On the court, LeBron has never sold the game short. That man has played, to the best of his ability.
1: Yeah.
4: And you have to respect him for that.
1: Yeah, I agree.
4: And in a negative way, and this is weird for me to say that, the kind of villain, the kind of love-hate thing with LeBron, it's actually been good for the league, because it's gotten a lot of eyeballs for 20-plus years. You know what I'm saying? He's certainly been an interesting person, an interesting character, love him or hate him. And I think the league has actually benefited from that in some way, shape, or form. So I'll just say it was kind of mutual. They helped each other.
1: Solomon, excellent stuff. You more than did it justice. Three strong answers. You justified it with relevant specifics and logic. Real deductive reasoning. Excellent. Everybody, thanks so much to all the callers today. As usual, you kill it. You're what make this segment so good. And we don't always agree. And that's what makes for, I think, discourse. If two people agree, one head's doing all the thinking. Coming up, the Bernie Fratto Show continues, including Brandon's fantasy files. Keep it locked. 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

0: 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Coming up, I'm going to get back to the John Harbaugh overrated. I mean it, okay? I think he's had persistent late-game collapses. He's had a failure to capitalize on postseason opportunities. He's had elite rosters, and he's heavily scrutinized, but has benefited from one Super Bowl win that has been a long time ago, all right? And I'm going to get to all that, and I'm leading to why I think the Giants are going to win less than 7.5 games. But along those lines, we want to continue with a feature that will now have more relevance than it's had in a while, because it's upon us. It's time for Brandon's Fantasy Files.
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3: 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And we're getting closer to fantasy football season and football season in general with camp starting today. Obviously, or yesterday, rather, depending on when you're listening to this. This is going to be an incredible year for fantasy football, but also possibly the toughest year yet. And here's why. We know that there's definitively two players at the top of the board that people are going to be considering. Bijan Robinson finished as RB2 last year. Jahmyr Gibbs finished as RB1 a few seasons ago. By far, easily the two best players in fantasy football, and especially at a position of need where if you don't have a really good running back, it's going to be hard for you to win your league. I've tried the wide receiver strategy so much where I've had three elite wide receivers and, you know, like someone, I guess, to the example of Tony Pollard as my RB1 or David Montgomery in previous years. And it just doesn't work out. At the end of the day, you need good running backs. In fact, I'd rather have three really good running backs and figure out the wide receivers later because you can play them on a week-to-week basis. There is much more depth, especially this season at the wide receiver position. And today I am here to give you, before your draft, the sleepers of the later rounds at both positions. Just the best value picks in general. At number one, I think the best value pick in all of fantasy football is Mike Evans of the San Francisco 49ers. To me, there's just no way if he stays healthy, he doesn't finish as a top 15 wide receiver. And his ADP is between 57 and 65 right now, depending on what platform you use, Yahoo, ESPN, Sleeper, whatever. Underdog doesn't matter. He is going between 57 and 65. He is absolutely going to be the wide receiver one. And I like Ricky Pearsall a lot. And I think Ricky Pearsall and him can both have a big year if the 49ers offense remains healthy. But Mike Evans is the clear-cut guy there going into the season. He has a proven track record throughout his career. When healthy, I can see a Devontae Adams type of season from last year. Another guy I absolutely love later than people think is Parker Washington. Going in round 9, he averaged 20-plus fantasy points per game over the last three games, of the season, and he was the go-to guy in the playoff game against the Bills. Trevor Lawrence targeted him most. He got the touchdown in that game. I think that's something to keep an eye on. I can't believe people are taking PTJ in round 7. I'm taking Parker Washington in round 9. I know Jacoby Myers is still there. I know Brian Thomas Jr. is still there. To me, it doesn't really matter. I'm still going to take him. I think he has extremely high upside. Another guy who I think is poised for a breakout season. And this is at the running back position late, by the way, is Blake Corum. Blake Corum's going 98th in fantasy drafts right now as his average draft position. Sometimes it's even later on ESPN. I was seeing him in 120. Granted, a lot more people have drafted on Sleeper, I think, so far than Yahoo or ESPN. But still, 98 on Sleeper right now. This is a guy who performed toward the end of last season incredibly effective. Better pure running back than Kyron Williams. Kyron Williams is obviously a better pass catcher, and he is going to probably be used in the red zone a lot. But I would stay away from Kyron Williams. That'll be coming up next week on my fades. He'll be on that list. I'm taking Blake Corum at his ADP of 98. I think it's going to be a committee backfield, but Corum is going to be very productive because the offense is going to have so many opportunities, just as he did toward the end of last season. And if we're going down that route of deep running back sleepers. Jonathan Brooks comes up. Now, I like Chuba Hubbard. I think Chuba Hubbard's going to play a lot. Don't get me wrong. Chuba Hubbard was effective very few times last season. He was one of the more ineffective running backs. Now, I know he was dealing with some injuries, playing through some injuries. Jonathan Brooks is coming off a serious injury. But I do believe, I know for a fact they love him in the building in Carolina. And I know for a fact he's going to be used at least 30% of the snaps. And I think as the season goes on, this could be a sleeper that turns into an RB1 late in the year. Similar to RJ Harvey and Trevion Henderson last season. Now, obviously, Brooks doesn't have the pass-catching prowess that those other two running backs have, but he's somebody that I'm absolutely keeping an eye on. And if we go back to the wide receiver position, because there's so many sleepers at this position in fantasy football, you go down the list, ADP, I like Romeo Doubs. I really do. At his ADP of 113, they gave him a lot of money over A.J. Brown at his ADP of 29. Now, we know A.J. Brown's going to have probably a better season, right? That's why he's going 29, why Romeo Doubs is going 113. But if Drake May is what people think he is, both of those guys should have solid seasons. I'm willing to take a risk on a guy that I can put at the flex position sometimes in Romeo Doubs and know he's going to get open, get five or six catches a game for 50-something yards, maybe a touchdown here and there. I really like him a lot. I think he is one of the biggest sleepers. Jalen McMillan's another one for Tampa Bay. Jalen McMillan is incredible, guys. Like, he's the wide receiver, too, in my opinion, over Chris Godwin, behind Emeka Ekpuka, who we all know is going to have a breakout year. But I truly believe that he is one of those guys that can take a leap and be productive as a bench piece. Now, again, I'm not saying, oh, you should play this guy or this guy's going to be good, but I am saying that he's going to have a big year. Again, you can find me at BSD Takes on X. You can find me at Brandon S. Deutsch on TikTok and Instagram, Brandon Deutsch on YouTube. It's getting closer, Bernie. Back to you, and talk to you next week.
0: All right, there you have it. Really solid reporting. 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Wherever you get your podcasts, you'll find tonight's full show posted right here after we get off the air. Don't recall if Brandon's ever brought up Jackson Dart or Cam Scattable or any New York Giants. Well, I think the Giants are going to win less than 7.5 games this year. I'm not a big John Harbaugh fan. I've been teasing it for a while. I think he's overrated. I'm going to give you the reasons why and why the argument holds weight coming up. You listen to the Bernie Fratto Show on Fox Sports Radio. 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

0: Sports Radio. We are coming live from the Fox Sports Radio studios here in Las Vegas. 60 minutes away, top of the hour. We're going to take you out to Columbus, Ohio. We're joined by Ohio State Don. College football is here as well. Ohio State is the odds-on favorite to win the national championship this year, today. And they've got a brutal schedule, and we've had Don on every year, and his predictions have been pretty solid. So we'll hear what he's got to say coming up in about 16 minutes. The New York Giants, as you know, they hired John Harbaugh after Baltimore let him go. Why'd they do it? Well, their goal is to stabilize a franchise that's been struggling. They see John Harbaugh as a secure hire, a proven Super Bowl winning leader. He did win one in 19 years. And they're hoping he'll maximize the development of Jackson Dart, okay? So they think he's got a proven track record. He can reset the franchise. They believe they wanted an experienced head coach capable of utilizing the talent composition on the roster as it sits right now. But I have a bit of a different view of John Harbaugh. It's not that I dislike him. It's just that I've always believed that he was a guy who gets more credit than he probably deserves. For starters, John Harbaugh inherited an elite self-sustaining defense many years ago with the Baltimore Ravens. He took over a locker room that already had Ray Lewis and Ed Reed and Terrell Suggs. They were all defensive players of the year. They're all future Hall of Famers. That gave him a structural advantage right out of the gate that very few rookie coaches ever receive. Usually take over a place that's not done so well, like the Giants, who are 7-27 in the last 3 years. Here's why the argument holds weight that a lot of people feel John Harbaugh is overrated. When he arrived in 2008, look, in Baltimore, the Ravens defense already had a legendary built-in culture. He didn't have to bring a culture or set a culture. Ray Lewis functioned as the on-field general. Ed Reed controlled the secondary. So here comes a first-time head coach with a special teams background, and he can focus on team management rather than scheming defensive coverages. He had two coaches on the field that were both Hall of Famers. All right? By the way, Baltimore dropped off. Their playoff efficiency dropped off once that veteran core started to retire or depart. After the 2012 Super Bowl victory, which was Ray Lewis's final game, remember when John Harbaugh beat his brother Jim when Jim was coaching the 49ers and the lights went out and there was a 45-minute delay, yada, yada, yada. The Ravens beat the 49ers in Super Bowl. Super Bowl 56 in 2012. That was Ray Lewis's final game. For the remainder of John Harbaugh's Baltimore Ravens tenure of 14 years, his playoff record was 4-7. So a lot of the mystique that the Baltimore Ravens still have some of today were because of those defensive icons. But the primary arguments that really point to the fact that John Harbaugh and his coaching success is overvalued, I think center on several other undeniable factors. There have been multiple late-game collapses, multiple. Harbaugh holds some of the worst records in NFL history for blowing double-digit leads in the second half. Persistent struggles in closing out games, closing out one-score games, and even managing time clocks and game clocks. He's also had many delay-a-game penalties in crunch time. Well, there's no such thing as crunch time in football, but you know what I'm getting at. When the heat gets hot and it's hard to breathe, I had the same complaint about Mike McCarthy. Used to call him Barney Rubble. Every time the game starts to wind down, you saw the mismanagement. He's wandering around the sidelines looking like he's stuck at the mall parking lot. Can't remember where he parked his car. Well, John Harbaugh has some of that. Okay? The truth of the matter is, this mystique, 4-7 in the playoffs since winning that Super Bowl. This kind of playoff underachievement by consistently fielding what are competitive rosters, they're told we're competitive rosters, and MVP caliber talent, well, why have his squads so consistently stumbled in the playoffs? I think what I have heard from NFL people is that he does struggle to adapt game plans when he's facing postseason adversity. So if he's got better players than you, he might win some games, which he did. He won about 180 in the regular season. But what happens when the chess match begins? Show me where he's been superior. He's heavily dependent on systems, okay? He's a former special teams coordinator, so he relies heavily on his coordinators to scheme on both sides of the ball. Now, they say his primary strength is as a disciplinarian rather than a strategic play caller. You've got to be both. If you're going to be a head coach in the NFL, you got to wear a hell of a lot of different hats. And I'm not so sure Harbaugh does that. Actually, I am sure that he does not do that. He inherited some success, I think. Again, I know I'm repeating myself, but much of that early career praise stems from that foundation from Ray Lewis and Ed Reed and Terrell Suggs. Again, those things had nothing to do with coaching innovations. No one's going to compare him to Bill Walsh or Paul Brown or, you know, Bill Parcells, even though he seems to be mentioned in these, you know, highfalutin categories. And there's been a lot of data that's been compiled over the years that really sort of back up, you know, an underachievement when the games matter most, all right? Prior to Ray Lewis retiring, Harbaugh actually established a pretty impressive 9-4 playoff record over his first five seasons. That was 2008, 9, 10, 11, 12. And that included three FC championship appearances and, of course, the Super Bowl title and Super Bowl 57, I believe it was. Okay. Then you get the Lamar Jackson era. Okay. Despite winning multiple regular MVP awards during the season, and again, Baltimore's had elite rosters. Well, just 3-6 in the playoffs during the Lamar Jackson window. And how many times has Baltimore lost at home as a top seed and as a favorite? So you've got a prolonged stretch of early postseason exits, and that heavily factored into the franchise's, Baltimore's, the franchise's decision to move on from John Harbaugh last January. That's why I feel he's overrated. Let's take just a quick roll call. The Ravens did not make the playoffs last year. Didn't even make the playoffs. They lost in the wild card round in 2024. Now, I remember in January, or the 2023 season, which was, you know, 2024, I was at the airport. I was heading to Orange County. It was the last time I would see my dad. He died on Super Bowl Sunday a week later. Everybody was talking that, you know, the game was Baltimore's to win. The Chiefs were coming to town. They'd won their divisional playoff game against Houston the week before, and Kansas City dominated that game at home. So not only did Baltimore lose and where people had them penciled in to go to the Super Bowl, they were embarrassed, I thought. The year before, they lost in the wild card round in 2022. Back in 2020, they didn't make the playoffs in 2021. The Ravens didn't. In 2020, they beat Tennessee in the wild card round and lost in the divisional round to Buffalo. Buffalo obviously would go on to lose to Kansas City in the AFC Championship game. 2019, lost to Tennessee in the divisional round. 2018, lost to the wild card versus the LA Chargers. That was in 2018. They had a stretch, 15, 16, and 17, did not make the playoffs. Back in 2014, 2 years after winning the Super Bowl, they did win a wild card team against an overmatched Pittsburgh team, but lost in the divisional round versus New England. So there you have it. John Harbaugh, too much is given, much is expected. I don't know what's going to happen with the New York Giants this year. I don't happen to think they are going to do a lot. Again, their over-under is for wins is 7.5. I think they'll go under. Now, I think there are some other teams that I think are underrated that will do better. The Atlanta Falcons. They're among the 10 teams that hired new coaches this season. And Kevin Stefanski, I think they got a good coach in Kevin Stefanski. They inherited a team that's got a lot of talent. I'm going to get to that. I may not get to all these teams tonight, but teams like the Falcons, Colts, Bengals, Carolina Panthers, yeah, I said it, the Saints, a lot of sizzle around them. They're actually teams I think are worthy of praise, and they are teams to keep an eye on this year. Ravens, well, Harbaugh's gone. We'll see about the Giants. I don't think so. In addition, I would like to actually see the Cowboys do something, because the NFL is just better when the Cowboys are better. And same with the Raiders, okay? I'm afraid not, though. I'm concerned about the Buffalo Bills, too. I think the Bears are going to regress. I really do. And the Eagles and Patriots, I believe, will also be the same. We're going to get to that in more detail. Perhaps we'll try later in the show, if not for sure, next week. All right, coming up, Ohio State football. We go out to Columbus, bring in Ohio State Don. And we'll talk about the Buckeyes' upcoming season. Keep it locked. Bernie Fratto Show, Fox Sports. 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
2: 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The Odd Couple with Rob Parker and Kelvin Washington. The Jason Smith Show with Mike Harmon. 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
11: What you need to know. 49ers coach Kyle Shanahan will be limited at training camp after major injuries in a car crash this month, including three broken ribs and a broken nose. Shanahan still has concussion symptoms. Quarterback Ty Simpson agreed to his rookie deal with the Rams, the last of the NFL's first rounders to sign. At the WNBA All-Star Game in Chicago, attendance nearly 20,000. The game MVP was New York center Jonquel Jones. Her team won 129-122. Carson Hocevar in the NASCAR poll at Indy. To baseball, Yankees won at Philadelphia 3-1, but Tampa Bay won again 3-0 over Cleveland. San Diego sent Miami to an 11th straight loss 7-2. Toronto won at Boston 6-0, winning pitcher Dylan Cease with a one-hitter and 12 strikeouts. Baltimore scored a run bottom of the ninth to beat Atlanta 3-2. Houston won its fifth straight, wins for the Dodgers in Texas. I'm Steve DeSager.
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0: That's right, you heard the man. The Bernie Fratto Show keeps rolling right along. And now with college football upon us and the rankings out, and one particular team out of Columbus, Ohio, has the best odds to win the national championship, we're bringing our guy from Columbus, as we do every year, Ohio State Don Gesick. Don, welcome back in, buddy. I'm so glad you could take the time to join us again tonight.
16: Thanks, Bernie. I really appreciate you having me on again.
0: So before I get to the Ohio State Buckeyes specifically, I've said it 1,000 times, the greatest rivalry in all of sports is Michigan-Ohio State. I covered 10 of those games when I lived in Michigan.

0: Michigan is always daunting on the schedule. You pointed out that actually the team you thought to worry about the most was Indiana. You said that a year ago, and you couldn't have been more right. I don't want to jump ahead. We'll get to October 17th at Indiana. But talk about this Ohio State squad. They've got, I think, maybe the best offense they've had in a while. You got Julian Sain. You got a 1,000-yard running back. You got receivers. Talk about the team and their outlook heading into this season, what the expectations are.
1: You know, they knew what the issues were at the tail end of last year when they played Indiana and so forth. They had line problems, offensive and defensive line problems. So they addressed both of those lines. Of the 18 recruits they got this year, 9 of them are linemen, either offensive or defensive, to strengthen up that line. And they always prided themselves on getting a specialty player, wide receivers and so forth, and running backs. And but this year they really went after offensive and defensive linemen, and they're going to be a handful for somebody this year.
0: Yeah, I'm glad you brought that up because when you look at successful college football teams, two things: quarterback, running back, receiver. You've got that, all right, big time. Julian Sain, Jeremiah Smith, Bo Jackson. Then you look at wide. You look at offensive line and then defense as a whole. And I know the offensive line does bring back 4 starters, but they were inexperienced last year. And so that's bolstered. And they lost so many people last year on defense, the last 2 years. Extremely high draft choices. Like a total of 8 draft choices in the last 2 years. But now you got a senior, Kenyatta Jackson. Talk about the Ohio State defense, because they're going to be tested this year with some of the offenses they're going to see.
1: Well, they certainly spent a lot of time recruiting on the defense. You know, of course, they've got a defensive coordinator that won Super Bowls, and they feel very confident in their ability to defend against, and again, going back to the trenches. You know, they lost a lot of those games in the trenches, so they spent, again, a lot of time trying to fill those holes and get better players in those trenches, and they feel much more confident in their defense this year than they have in the past, despite the fact they've had so many first-round draft picks coming out of the defense in previous years.
0: Now, it's my understanding, to bolster the defense, you went after a few portal guys. Is that fair?
1: That's correct.
0: And I imagine they'll start to become household names as the year goes on. But let's jump ahead. September 12th, Texas is lying in wait. Ohio State has the 6th toughest schedule in the country. You open up at home against Ball State, but then you head to Austin, and that's kind of the beauty of it. Is it's not a game you have to win the Big Ten, nor is it a game you have to win to get into the national championship playoff. But your thoughts from the pride of Ohio State on how they're viewing that game as they'll head into Austin here in about 5 weeks, 6 weeks.
1: Well, that game is a 6:30 at night game in Texas. And they're viewing it, obviously, as a huge game for Ohio State. But as you also stated, with the way the playoff system is now, it's not nearly as important as it has been in previous years. And they've got 12 games. I mean, even if they go 8-4, they're still going to make it to the playoffs because of the name Ohio State. And so even though they would like to win the game, and I'm sure they're going to throw everything but the kitchen sink at Texas, it doesn't really have the stigma in it that it could have had in previous years when you only had 2 teams going to the playoffs.
0: One of the things I notice about Ohio State's schedule is the incredibly tough road games they have. You can never discount Iowa. They're incredibly tough at Iowa City. Your thoughts about the game heading into Iowa October 3rd?
1: Well, you know, they play at Iowa, which is going to be a very tough game. I suspect that would be a night game. Could be wrong. I suspect it would be a night game. They play at Indiana. They play at USC. So they play at Nebraska, which could be a tough game. So it's going to be a very, very difficult schedule. And normally they have a few easier games, and they do early in the season. But as the season goes along, you're right. Their schedule is going to be very, very difficult. So.
0: Yeah, you've got, I was going to bring that up next, sandwiched in between, you got a home game against Maryland, and then you head to Bloomington, Indiana to play Indiana, and they've reloaded a quarterback. Do you know what Kurt Cignetti can do? Of all the

0: road games you just mentioned, okay, at Texas, at Iowa, at Indiana, at USC, at Nebraska, which concerns you the most?
1: You know, all those games are going to be difficult. They're going to be up for the USC games. They're going to be up, certainly, for the Indiana game. I'd be concerned about what could potentially, and I apologize for the term trap, but there could be a trap game there at Nebraska, especially since it's the week before the Michigan game. So they're not gonna be able to just kick back and roll into these towns and win games like they used to, because you know they'll be either the number one or two or three or whatever they'll be at that point ranked. So all these other teams will be bringing their A games. So you know, I would say that you know that possibly to your point, the Nebraska game will be the one that I would be most concerned with as far as away games. But you know they certainly are going to have to bring to bring everything they got to all the other away games as well.
0: So what's interesting, and again, because last year we knew Indiana was going to be good. I just didn't know they'd be this good. They were your concern, so I'm going to hold that thought on Nebraska. I'm not doubting you. But the reason I brought up the Indiana Hoosiers is simple. As you recall, last year Ohio State lost to Indiana December 6th, 13-10. Indiana's defense not only held Ohio State to 10 points, this blows me away. They sacked Julian Sain five times and held the entire offense to 58 yards rushing. What has Ohio State done, in your view, to make adjustments so when they go into Indiana this year? Last year was a neutral site game. Their offense will be as prolific as people expect it to be.
1: Well, again, going back to the line issues, you know, Indiana's line just ran all over Ohio State's offensive line. So, you know, Ohio State has picked up, a couple of five-star offensive linemen. They actually picked up six offensive linemen this year as recruits. So, you know, they have addressed that. They still have the same specs. They still have Smith. They still have Sayed. They believe that they will be ready. They recognize what their issues were last year. They addressed them. They believe, and in their minds, they should be able to compete more thoroughly physically with Indiana than they did last year.
0: I don't think there's any question Ohio State has an embarrassment of riches when it comes to talent. Are there any areas that you think need work at Ohio State that could prevent them from closing the deal, winning the Big Ten, or going on to at least get back to the national championship game?
1: It's hard to say. You would think that everybody would bring their A game, but with a lot of these players looking to every year jump to the NFL, you got to wonder what sometimes desire level is relative to looking forward to being in the NFL and keeping themselves healthy.
0: Yeah, the last thing is I'm told by people I talk to that their concern is replacing Sonny Styles, Arvell Reese, and Caleb Downs. You've got athletes behind them, but they don't have the experience. Those were freakish players that are all going to have success in the NFL. You've got young guys. You pick up this kid from Wisconsin who's one of the top linebackers in the Porter Allegro. How fast can they adapt, though, to become the type of productive players that they're losing?
1: Well, again, as you have a defensive coordinator that's been to the Super Bowl, he, as well as Justin, he continues to adjust to the college game. He's learning the college game. He's learning how to move players around. He's learning what college kids can do versus what professional players can do and can't do. So hopefully they have made the adjustments and moved the pieces around and made it more of a team effort and so forth. They don't have that Downs in the background anymore in the back that can be the coach on the field. You know, but they do have enough players where they understand what their roles are, and they're teaching them their roles so that they can adjust and on the fly. And again, going back to the line issues, they feel they can get more pressure on the quarterback, which will make it a little easier on the cornerbacks and safeties and so forth.
0: Wrap it up with Ohio State Don Gesick last year correctly at this time of year said he was very concerned about Indiana. Indiana beat Ohio State 13-10 December 6th. Ohio State in their bid to repeat as national champion. So right now, Don, the Big Ten has the SEC running scared. Greg Sankey, the commissioner of the SEC, no longer Pierce to wield the power he once did. And the Big Ten is three-peated with Michigan, Ohio State, and Indiana winning 3 years in a row. And I'm told that the SEC wants to win so badly that if Alabama can't, they'll root for LSU to do it. If they can't, you know, they'll root for Tennessee to do it, or they'll root for Georgia to do it, or somebody. Do you find that kind of Big Ten pride down the line as well, or is that even something that's even talked about?
1: You know, it's interesting because, you know, whether you're a Big Ten guy or Pac-10 guy or whatever it may be, invariably you tend to root a bit, except when you're from Ohio State with Michigan, you certainly never root for.
0: Right.
1: You know, you root for the team in your conference and so forth. And the Big Ten has figured out the NIL thing. And, you know, they're doing a great job with recruiting players and working the NIL and working the portals. And they've adjusted to the new college demographics and so forth. And maybe or maybe not the SEC has, but the Big Ten certainly has been first to understand what the positives and negatives are of the NIL situation. And they've gone out after players. So, you know, even last year when Indiana won it, you found the rest of the Big Ten, for the most part, was rooting for Indiana to win it. And so, you know, if it's another Big Ten team this year, I suspect the rest of the Big Ten would root for whatever team was playing for the national championship. And the SEC is probably doing the same thing because the last 3 years, obviously, they haven't won. And so, you know, they're probably feeling a little embarrassment.
0: Don, good stuff. 2 years ago, you pointed out Ryan Day was not in trouble. He wasn't going anywhere. He had a huge recruiting class coming in. It would have brought the program into upheaval when people were calling for his head. They won the national championship. Last year, you said you were concerned about Indiana. I'm going to remember what you said because these trap games exist. These trap games exist. And I remember Ohio State losing on a rainy night a few years ago. I want to say, I forget if it was at Penn State and maybe before that. Didn't they drop a game to Virginia 1 year with Urban Meyer? First or second game of the year, came back, won the national championship?
1: Yeah. Well, they've had seven straight years of top five recruiting classes. So they're going to be good. No matter what, they're going to be good.
0: And they're going to be fun to watch. Don, we always appreciate your efforts. Finger on the pulse there. And enjoy that summer in Columbus.
1: Thank you again, Bernie.
0: Thank you, bud. That is Ohio State Don Gesick. He's a little humble Ohio State insider, very much as his finger on the pulse. And it's interesting because every year the expectations at Ohio State are so dramatic that it's almost as if there's no margin for error. But he kind of keeps things in perspective. I remember when Ohio State lost to Michigan in the 2023 season. Man, the boo birds were out, and you know they went out and won four games in a row, won the championship, but even before that, they said, no, Ryan Day's not in trouble. He's got too many good recruits coming in next year. The program is solid. He's like, you know, 51-6, and he was right. And so Ryan Day has really done a hell of a job. And Ohio State once again finds himself near the top of the heap. Coming up, the baseball trade deadline is a few days away. I want to just reference a few names you got to pay attention to because things will start to happen fast and furious. I don't know if you've noticed it. We've got a hell of a fun baseball season going on, and it is setting attendance records and all kinds of stuff. I'm Bernie Fratto. We're coming to you live from Las Vegas Fox Sports Radio studios. Keep it locked. 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
7: 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Take you up to 3 a.m. Pacific, 6 a.m. Eastern. And this will be our final show in July. Next week when we sign on, we will be in August, which means preseason football will be here. We'll be with you 5 days before the Hall of Fame game. And then after that, every weekend. For what? The next 23 weeks, 24 weeks, we'll have football. Well, we are in the throes of a pretty intense baseball season, and the trade deadline big board is looming. And the trade deadline now is, it's not July 31st anymore. It's now August 3rd, which is a week from Tuesday. And there are several names, but the key ones you want to watch for, obviously the big one, Tarek Skubal of the Tigers. This is really interesting how the Tigers try to thread the needle. There are three or four games under 500, which means in this man's Major League Baseball, they have a shot to get to the playoffs. And you don't want to trade a guy, you know, when you got a shot to get to the playoffs, but his agent, Scott Boras, I think they want $400 million. I don't think the Tigers can pay that. And you run the risk. You try to thread the needle. Do you keep him and take a shot that maybe he gets you to the promised land? And then run the risk free agency getting very little compensation. The indications are the Tigers might not trade him. But until 6:01 p.m. Eastern time on August 3rd, he's going to hang over the trade deadline. He is the prize, even with the surgery. The Tigers, frankly, have a long way to go to reach the postseason. And if you risk your most prized asset walking away in a free agency with nothing but draft pick compensation, that might be a tough pill to swallow, okay? He missed more than a month this season, Tarek Skubal. He had loose bodies removed from his pitching elbow. But since his return on June 13, which is incredible, he's won two Cy Youngs already. He's rounded into form. He is arguably the game's most dominant pitcher. He entered this week 7-5 with a 2.8 ERA, and he struck out 98 guys in the last 82 innings, and he's only walked 11. Someone's going to get him, but it might be a rental, okay? Because Scott Boras is going to shop him after next season, although we're probably headed for a lockout, but eventually he's going to get paid. This is the big one to watch. Will the Tigers hang on to him and hope against hope, or will they move him because they think it's the prudent thing to do? And it's going to be a tough call. Do I think they move him? Probably. But if Skubal isn't traded, the next guy you want to watch is Joe Ryan of the Minnesota Twins, who I'm told doesn't want to be traded. He's the top starting pitcher available on the market if Skubal isn't traded. Regardless of what the Tigers decide to do, if the Twins trade him, they're going to get a haul for this guy. Okay, he had a solid season the last two. This year, 6-6 with a 3.3 ERA, but he is still dominant. Struck out 131 guys in 114 innings. He's got a $13 million annual mutual option for 2027. He'll probably decline, So he'd be a rental. Again, it's another rental, but that's what you do these days. You can never have too much pitching heading into the playoffs. It's at the Dodgers. Okay? It's going to be a seller's market.

0: for starting pitchers right now, because there's not that many that are will be in great demand. Minnesota would be smart to take advantage. They would get an excellent package in return, I think, for Joe Ryan. But again, he doesn't want to be traded. You know, I think he likes being in Minnesota. Finally, Mason Miller, clearly the best relief pitcher in baseball. He is poised to be that guy that comes out of the pen and it's, you know, good night, Irene, for, I think, the foreseeable future, right? He's not only just, he's currently with the Padres. He's not just the league's top closer, but when he's on, he's literally unhittable. He's had 40 appearances this season. He struck out 78 guys in 41 innings. It's incredible. His average fastball is 101.3. Now, there are several contenders that would love to grab him, thanks to not only the fact he has real elite stuff, but the beauty of getting Mason Miller is if you can latch onto him, he won't be a free agent for 3 more years. Remember, the Padres acquired Miller at last year's trade deadline. That didn't make a lot of sense because San Diego already had the best bullpen in baseball. They have an elite closer in Robert Suarez. But despite that, A.J. Preller, he paid and overpaid to add Miller. So I think the rumors are, given the fact that Padres are far from World Series contention, Preller is going to try to recoup some of the value he lost when he traded for Miller last year. There's no guarantee he'll trade him, but I think he'll be the biggest game name connected to possible trades. And believe me, as Bob Lemon famously said, the two most important things in life are close friends and a good bullpen. I think any team that gets Mason Miller is going to be really lucky, because you'll not only solidify your bullpen with the most unhittable pitcher in baseball right now, you're going to get him for 3 years. You won't be renting him. All right, World Cup soccer may be done, but the world of soccer is not. It's time, Chris Perfett's World of Soccer.
1: The greatest goals. The thrilling finishes. Goal! The international drama.
2: El Chicharito, Chicharito, Chicharito. Ahí, ahí la tiene Torrado.
1: It's all here in this report from the world of soccer.
3: So it is over. The 2026 World Cup has come to a close. What a thrilling final that was. We're going to have thoughts from everyone around Fox Sports Radio as far as what this World Cup meant. And of course, we at the World of Soccer will be continuing on into the club season, which is just right around the corner, because during a World Cup year, there's no time off whatsoever. And it's really, really heavy. I do want to go and revisit first the game itself, which was fantastic. We talked about it, about a beautiful wall against Argentina, who had proven themselves to be wall breakers. This wall, however, would not come down at the end of the day. It is a fantastic moment for Spain. It speaks, as always, to the power, as I always hear people and fans and analysts all talk about, the power of a great midfield, the power of a great defense in soccer, the power of possession. And that was a possession game. Argentina was decimated. They did not get a shot on goal for a very, very long time. I thought it very fascinating to see a yellow card given out in that spot that would have resulted in a red that forced Argentina to play down 10 men. But unfortunately, when you get a yellow card, don't do that again. Just don't. Now, we do have to talk a little bit about what happened at the end of the game, where a brawl broke out. Argentinian player Leandro Paredes went in and caused a bit of a dust-up and attacked Eric Garcia and Gavi on the Spanish side. This was kind of during the celebrations, and it kind of got buzzed over a little bit. It was from a moment of frustration. Paredes has come out and spoken about it at the World Cup defeat and said that it'll hurt for a long time. He recognized Spain as the rightful winners. But why'd you do what you do, man? I understand the moment is frustrating as everything. FIFA is still investigating it. They did admit that there was no red card handed out for that, which seems funny to do that after a red card after the final, but that would impact, of course, we go into another international season. Either way, it did mar. It really did feel like this was the game where the reputation of Argentina kind of took a bit of a dive for multiple ways. Spain, the rightful victor, and what a victor, and what a game. As for the World Cup itself, I call it nothing short of a fantastic success. I've talked with a lot of people coming off of it. It's a very weird transition watching people trying to say, okay, I'm interested. How do I get into the club side? MLS, of course, ran a bunch of commercials saying, we'll take it from here. I'm not as high up on that sentiment, but we talked a lot about this. MLS is a bit of a work in progress still. It still can't compete with the European clubs. It's tough to get up for a lot of Americans early in the morning to those European clubs. However, I think MLS has shown itself to start to really go after some talent. Casemiro is going to be making his Inter Miami debut. He is, of course, coming from the Brazilian national team. We saw a little bit of him during the World Cup, and it's once again another reinforcement to an incredibly stacked Inter Miami team in Major League Soccer. But what would have really been a great feather in the cap for MLS if they could land Mohamed Salah, the Egyptian superstar, the former Liverpool man who is leaving the team. He's something of a what we call an open transfer, a free agent out there. It does seem like a lot of the soccer press is reporting that Salah seems to be nearing a move to play with Turkish side Besiktas. Excuse me for a second there. That could be a major coup for the Turkish giants as the Turkish Super League continues to make waves in UEFA and keeps trying to play for Champions League. But if this deal does not happen, keep an eye on MLS because Sporting Kansas City is owned by their owner is the son of Egyptian immigrants to the United States. Salah himself is looking for a pretty big payday at age 34. Deals to try to get him to Saudi have fallen through. I know he wants to stay in Europe. He still thinks he can play in Europe, so that kind of puts him closer to Besiktas. But if that doesn't happen, look, one of the stars of this World Cup with a lot of people was Kansas City, was the friendship, was the venue at Kansas City where Sporting plays, hosting a lot of teams this World Cup. The passion was on display. I know Kansas City is kind of like both Kansas City in Kansas and Missouri, but also Lawrence getting in on this action, forming a deep friendship with the being a host for some of these teams as well. Keep an eye on that. And of course, I think one of the biggest winners, and I don't see him coming over to MLS anytime soon, but one name to always keep an eye on, of course, is Erling Haaland. We've talked a lot about Erling Haaland. You, me, Bernie, we understood this guy a lot early on as to the power of what he could do. And I think coming away from the United States, he's made a lot of fans. He has made a lot of fans. And I think if you want to grow MLS at some point, whenever he's done at Manchester City, he's still young. If he can keep his eye on the United States, that would be awesome. But of course, that's all for a much different time. We've got a lot to do in the future world of soccer, and I just want to close this by saying thank you for everyone who's been listening to us for the world of soccer for now 2 World Cups. We will continue to bring everything from the global game right here on Fox Sports Radio. Thank you, Bernie. We'll see you star side, and we'll see you next time.
0: Yeah, the world of soccer, we actually debuted in mid-2022 heading into the World Cup that year, which you recall didn't start till around Thanksgiving, and we teed it up. I remember the anticipation we all had. The USA opened up against England on the Friday after Thanksgiving. And there's always enough meat on the bone for this feature. So the truth of the matter is that we don't need to be reactionary to major events because there is always news. Coming up, we wrap up the show speaking of news and the other kind of football spelled F-O-O-T-B-A-L-L. Could one particular team actually move? Perish the thought, you say. Not so fast. One mayor now claims actually the governor of one state, now claims they're in the red zone. I'm Bernie Fratto. We're coming to you live from Las Vegas Fox Sports Radio studios. 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

0: show. It's been a lively night. Thanks to all the callers. Very brisk midnight hour. And thanks to my producers, Julian and Mark. We reported this earlier. We were not the only ones. Lots of people have. The Chicago Bears are strongly looking forward to moving on with plans to relocate to Hammond, Indiana. And on June 4th, not that long ago, the Chicago Bears Board of Directors officially voted to advance a new $5 billion stadium development project in Northwest Indiana. And there are plenty of financial incentives. The governor of Indiana, Mike Brown, and state lawmakers, they've been aggressively pursuing the team. They've passed legislation. They created something called the Northwest Indiana Stadium Authority. The state has offered $1 billion in a public subsidy package. There's plenty of local tax certainty, toll road hikes, regional entertainment taxes. And why would the Bears leave? Well, as of now, it's been reported that all stadium options within Chicago city limits are exhausted. And we were told that Illinois lawmakers repeatedly failed to pass incentive and property tax bills that would have cleared a financial path for the Bears and to stay in Illinois and maybe an alternative site like in Arlington Heights. Now, if the move is completed, and keep one thing in mind, they wouldn't be leaving Soldier Field, I think, until 2031. They would still keep the name Chicago Bears. If you recall over the years, the New York Jets and New York Giants both played in New Jersey, called the New Jersey Giants. I remember years ago, the Detroit Lions played in Pontiac, Michigan. Didn't call them the Pontiac Lions. The Rams, for many years, before they moved to St. Louis and then moved back to Los Angeles, played their last few years in where the Angels play baseball, Angel Stadium. They didn't call them the Anaheim Rams. You get the picture, okay? There's still some hurdles, but the governor of Indiana, his name is Mike Braun, was quoted just this past week as saying, quote, "A move of the Bears to Indiana is now in the red zone." He was speaking at Valparaiso University. There was an event, and Braun said the agreement for a $5 billion dome stadium and other mixed-use development near in Hammond, Indiana, which is just across the state line from Illinois, is inching very close to definitive completion, his words. Braun, and I'll quote him, said, "I've done so much real estate in my career. Well, until you ink it, it's not done. But it's moved a long distance in a short period of time because it moved hardly at all for 5.5 years in the state of Illinois." Shots fired. And he's telling the truth, I think. His latest comments are obviously being observed by folks, because an NFL team is, they're in a delicate position. The Chicago Bears and their ownership and their board of directors, they actually voted early last month to advance their efforts on the Hammond project because of all the financial incentives. And again, here's another quote. "One of the things that struck the Bears the most about this whole ordeal is the fact that a Republican governor and a Democratic mayor can work hand in hand to get a job done in a bipartisan manner." That's the quote from Hammond Mayor Thomas McDermott Jr. He was also speaking at the event alongside, apparently, Mike Braun. Once again, shots fired. They're looking at you, Governor Pritzker and Brandon Johnson. Facts. Spot the lie. Now, the selection of Hammond, Indiana. Why Hammond, Indiana? Well, 4 days after the May 31st end of spring legislative session in Illinois, and that was, again, another time in which Illinois state leaders failed to ratify a bill to help the Bears build the stadium. And, it would be a mixed-use development stadium on team-owned property in Arlington Heights. It failed. And this has been going on 5.5 years. Now, since then, Illinois' governor, J.B. Pritzker, he has suggested the possibility of a special session in Illinois to revisit the stadium issue there. but nothing has been solidified. Pritzker, however, though, has he's put the onus on the Bears to move the stadium and to advance the stadium negotiations to a point where a special session would become viable. You've had 5.5 years to do that. So why, you know, what's going to change now? Why would you put the onus on the Bears? There's leadership and then there's perceived leadership, and some people, you know, go through life and they make things happen. Others watch what happened and others wonder what happened. Now, the Bears, for their part, they've been publicly silent on the stadium issue since last month in the board vote. The president and CEO, Kevin Warren, however, apparently he, and I don't have the details of what took place, but about a week ago at something called a talking football event at the Gorton Center in Chicago on July 16th, was scheduled to talk about it. But here's the deal. They have political approval in Indiana, and they are slated, it's what's called the Indiana Stadium Plan, is slated to fund about 60% of the stadium cost. And that is why I think Governor Mike Braun in Indiana said they're in the red zone. Now, it hasn't happened yet, and it may not happen, but the train appears to be on the tracks, okay? And it's funny how narratives get out there. Well, the Bears will never move. The Bears will never... Really? The Brooklyn Dodgers moved. The New York Giants moved. The Rams moved to St. Louis. They don't have a God-given right to be there. Although, look, the Monsters of the Midway, George Halas, the whole deal, it feels clunky, right? But I'd keep an eye on this. Again, they can't go anywhere for 5.5 years because there's no stadium built yet. But there are foundations being laid right now. One of the things I didn't get to tonight, I want to talk about Jalen Hurts next week because I'm a big fan. And I think Jalen Hurts deserves a lot more respect than he gets. I see him as an elite championship-winning dual-threat quarterback. He constantly finds ways to win despite facing constant narrative shifts. He deals with coaching turnovers. He deals with media scrutiny. The one thing that I will never forget is how Jalen Hurts conducted himself when he was benched in front of God and everybody in the national championship game against Clemson, and Tua Tagovailoa came off the bench. Hurts conducted himself in the most dignified fashion you could ever imagine and went on to actually have more success at Alabama, but moreover, went and polished his skills with Oklahoma, never complained, found himself in the NFL. He led the Eagles to Super Bowl 59 championship. He captured the Super Bowl MVP award. He had a historic performance, including setting a record for rushing yards. I think the guy's a flat-out winner. I think he's shown unmatched resilience. Hurts has had 6 different offensive coordinators, and he hasn't been in the league that long. I think Hurts handles the intense Philadelphia media pressure with tremendous poise. We'll see how LeBron handles it if they don't. I'm not saying he won't, but we'll see how he has to do it. He absorbs things thrown at him, commands the locker room. Next week I'm going to talk more about Jalen Hurts and I believe why he deserves a hell of a lot more respect than he gets. I think his poise is exceptional and his on-field production is better than people give him credit. He's got the hardware to show for it. Why do I say this? He landed outside the top 10 ranking QB according to ESPN, and I don't agree with it. Keep it locked. Up next, the Andy Furman Show, Fox Sports Radio. We are Fox
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18: We are Much More! And here's what you need to know. The Dodgers won the late ballgame Saturday night at the Mets 4-3. Mets outfielder Juan Soto was placed on the IL with a grade 2 strained calf. Pitcher Shohei Ohtani of L.A. scrapped his scheduled bullpen session due to his bad knee. The Texas Rangers now lead by 2.5 games in the AL West after beating Seattle again 7-1. St. Louis 7-0 over Cincinnati. Minnesota shut out the A's 2-0. The Cubs beat Pittsburgh in Paul Skeens 11-0. And it was Tampa Bay 3-0 over Cleveland. The Yankees won at Philadelphia 3-1. Baltimore edged Atlanta 3-2 with a run bottom of the ninth. Dylan Cease's one hitter got Toronto a 6-0 victory at Boston. The Red Sox are trading lefty pitcher Connelly Early to Washington. San Diego sent Miami to an 11th straight loss 7-2. Wins for Washington and Kansas City. I'm Steve DeSager.
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21: Thank you so much, Boston. 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Good morning, everybody. 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He's Bucky Brooks. I'm Andy Furman, and we're broadcasting live from the Fox Sports Radio studios. 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Here he is.
22: What's up, Andy?
21: Good morning.
22: What's happening? What's going on?
21: You got to be excited right now. Football getting ready in the West Coast. The NFL teams are practicing. It's Tuesday. The Cincinnati Bengals hit the field, and away we go. It's like a new season. You know, and I got to ask you this, if I may. You know, the players right now getting ready to go to camp, and they know right now, between now and maybe Valentine's Day, it's all over. I mean, they got to work, and this is it, right? I mean, what's the mindset going into that stuff?
22: Yeah, no, they do know it's over outside of your bye week or whatever. Those things are all done when it comes to vacation, family fun time. Those things is done. You're locked in focus, and it's a marathon. And the thing about it, man, with so many camps opening up, I think about not the stars, but I think about the bubble guys. I think about all the anxiety that so many guys have entering this phase of the season. You have guys that are either undrafted free agents, guys that are longtime journeymen.

0: last spot at corner, you and I may be the best of buds. And can I enter the competition where I'm not worried about how well you do? In fact, I want you to be the best version of yourself, but I want to win the job. And me winning the job doesn't mean that I'm hoping on you to mess up or do those things, but it's because I have so much confidence in what I'm doing, how I'm doing it, that I'm going to be one of the last ones standing. What happens a lot of times, the coach in that room will say, hey guys, here's the reality of the situation. There's 13 of us in here. Only 8 of us are going to make it through to the regular season. But my job as a coach is to see if I can get all 13 of us on a team somewhere. So we want to make sure we put out good film. We want to make sure that you do the best at what we're asking you to do, because if you don't get the opportunity here, you get it elsewhere. And you try and hang on to those words. But the coach can kind of take some of the tension out of the room by saying, hey, we're not competing against each other here. We're competing against the rest of the league and the standards that are set in place. And we're going to operate at such a high standard that if it doesn't work here, it's certainly going to work out somewhere for you.
1: I like that. And speaking of coaches, let's get a little bit of get well out there to Kyle Shanahan. A terrible story right now. Head coach of the 49ers had a tremendous accident, really a car crash during the summer break, and it left him limited as far as going to training camp. He broke his nose, 3 ribs, his hand, and they said that he needed more than 40 stitches in his face, and he suffered a concussion during a car crash. He collided with an SUV, and the good news is no drugs or alcohol were involved in either case, but the guy driving the SUV had no injuries whatsoever, so I feel for Kyle Shanahan to get well to him.
0: Yeah, no, that's a tough one, man, and this is what you worry about at all times with your players and your coaches during the break. The number one thing is you want everyone to come back happy and healthy that left, that departed when you last saw them June minicamp. And you just hope for all of those things. You worry about these guys being able to make good decisions. You worried about them being healthy on their vacations, not doing anything silly. And then you just worry about the random acts like this was for Kyle Shanahan. It is a tough period, but we pray for him and his family. We hope that he has a speedy and healthy return. And, you know, the beat goes on for the 49ers. But it's interesting because they talk about him being limited, and they are hopeful for him to be available for week 1. It just goes to show you how you have to have contingency plans on contingency plans when it comes to prepping your team. You have to be able to account for injuries, not only to players, but if anything happens to a coach. It's just one of those things where you always have to be on alert when you're in the National Football League.
1: No doubt about that. Now, let's switch over to the story of the day. Let's go to the NBA right now. And I'm going to say thank you, LeBron. Thank you. Why do I say thank you? Because you made your freaking decision right before the NFL camps open. So now we could push you aside and talk about NFL, because that's really what's happening right now. But the Philadelphia 76ers go with LeBron James. And you know what? I said at the top of this hour, thank you, Boston. Why do I say that? I think the reason why LeBron James goes to the 76ers is because the 76ers signed Jaylen Brown. That's why. So he needs to thank the Boston Celtics. They had said that LeBron was going to go to Philadelphia, Golden State, even the New York Knicks. I mean, Cleveland, going home to Cleveland, Miami, all these ball clubs right there. But I think as soon as Jaylen Brown went to the 76ers, bingo, he thought that club right now with Embiid and Tyrese Maxey had the best chance right now to win the title. He wants to win the title.
0: Yeah, I mean, he certainly wants to win a title. He wants to find a way to be able to get it done. And I am surprised at the outrage that so many people have expressed about him going to Philadelphia. We sit here and can identify that this was the best opportunity for him to win. And people talk about him ring chasing and those things. I'll be honest with you, Andy, in this league, you only play for 2 things. You play for rings and respect. People talk about the money and those things, but the greats are playing for those 2 things. I want to be respected amongst my peers, and I want to have the rings to validate my greatness. If you're LeBron James at 42, 43 years of age, what else do you have to prove? Nothing. The only thing that you're doing is trying to tack on things to your legacy. And another legacy move would be to win a championship. So people can talk about, well, the squad is stacked and those things, but Philadelphia hasn't won since Moses Malone and Dr. J were there in 1983. If he's able to do this, this will add another feather in his cap when it comes to being one of the greatest players of all time, if not the greatest player of all time. Yeah, so I understand the move. I applaud the move. I like the move. And I think you got to give a lot of credit.

0: to the 76ers, and particularly Bob Myers, for knowing how to woo a superstar. Bob Myers was the executive for the Warriors when they got Kevin Durant, and they made their super team with Kevin Durant and Steph Curry, Klay Thompson, Draymond Green. This is another opportunity for the Sixers to have a super team, but have a team that is built the right way.
1: I am so glad you brought that up, and I'm so happy that you mentioned Kevin Durant, because Kevin Durant got so much heat when he jumped Oklahoma City to go to Golden State, and he said he was chasing a ring. What the hell else do you play for? You play to win. He wants to win. What's wrong with that? And he got the salary cut. He's not making much, really, as far as what he was making. He wants to win. I mean, if you're a fan of the 76ers, you got to be elated. I mean, the guy, A, you're going to see him play in maybe his last years or two, right? And number two, the reason why he wants to play for your team is because he wants to win, and he thinks that team can win. Why do you put on a uniform? Because you want to win. I don't get it. I mean, fans are going crazy. I remember the heat that Kevin Durant got. Oh, he's chasing the ring with Golden State. What's wrong with that? What's wrong with that? You want to win.
0: I mean, there's nothing wrong with it. Technically, there's nothing wrong with any of those things when it comes – when it comes to it. I think he should want to win. He should prioritize winning. And I'll say this. I think this is the best team that he's joined in terms of being able to alleviate what was on his plate, the load. Last year, for the first time, we saw him have to take a step back when Luka Doncic and Austin Reeves had it going for the Lakers. And that was great because he got a chance to kind of be the third option. We got a chance to see him in that role. He had to kind of have some humble pie. Now, it changed when they got to the postseason and they needed a heavy dose of him. But now LeBron enters a spot that has multiple guys that can get this thing done on their own accord. Tyrone Maxey is a stud. You have Jaylen Brown, who's been an MVP, a finals MVP, who's a champion. You have Joel Embiid, who can get a bucket. You have Vijay Edgecombe, who's a young guy who can play really well. And you have him. You know what I'm saying? You have LeBron, who also can find ways to get buckets. And for the Sixers, they not only have talent, but they have depth, because Joel Embiid is going to miss games. You easily can figure out a way, a lineup, to slide LeBron inside to be a little bit of a five, and they can kind of offset and mitigate some of the losses that come when some of their stars are off the floor. I love it. I think the biggest thing that they have to work on going forward is the chemistry, the camaraderie, and the connection. Can they willingly sacrifice parts of their own games for the sake of the team and the team's success? If they do that, they can be a very successful team, and I think they'll be the best team in the East. But that is the biggest trick. How do they put their egos and their individual agendas aside to do it for the team? That's what we have to think about.
1: Well, I hear what you're saying, and I think that's basically true with most teams. However, the fact that he's coming there knowing that he's going for one purpose and one purpose only, not only to be a big-time scorer, which he's done that. He wants to get a ring. And I think that sends a message to not only the coaching staff, but the players he's playing with. He wants to win. And they know what he did last year. He can adapt. You know, in Los Angeles, when they had the injuries, I mean, he moved over and he carried that team on its back in the first round of the playoffs. He scored. But during the regular season, he was not the scorer on that ball club. So he can adapt and he wants to win. And I think it's great. I'd love to see him go out a winner and win a championship. But, you know, what I'm hearing now with commentators like, what took so long? Why did he do this? I didn't believe that he was going to retire. Why do people care? You know, if it was anybody else, they wouldn't care, but he is such a polarizing figure, and I don't know why he is, because he's so good. I think that you could take any athlete who was on top of his game and a big-time superstar in any sport, people don't like him. For some reason, you either love him or hate him, they become a villain because they beat up on your team. Maybe that's the reason why. I don't know. But the comments I've heard about LeBron, oh, what took so long? I knew he wasn't going to retire. Why Philadelphia? Look, I would have loved to see him go to Cleveland, because that's his home. To go back to Cleveland, it would have been nice. And then Cleveland's got a pretty good ball club, too. However, I would say this. If the Cavaliers traded for Jaylen Brown, he would have gone to Cleveland.
0: Sure, it would have made it easier. But I think LeBron, and this message came out, sometimes you can't go back to those previous places, right? Because you want to leave those memories intact. And in Miami and Cleveland, when you've been able to win a title, those memories are solid. If you go back there, it may never be what it once was, you know? And so, like, maybe this is just a situation where you have an opportunity to do something different, to be great in a different way. I like it. I understood why he took so long to deliberate about it. The haters will certainly say that, like, hey, this is him posturing. This is him wanting attention. And certainly there's some of that stuff that is kind of baked into it. But to me, this was him making a decision that puts him in the best position that he can be, given his age and what his long-term desires are when it comes to winning a title.
1: You know what? There's a reason why I love you. Because you just said something right now that like smacked me across the head. You say you can't go back and you can't remember the memories, okay? This is crazy. I've been getting correspondence right now for like an anniversary. I went to summer camp as a kid, okay? My parents got rid of me for the summer. I went to summer camp. And the summer camp right now is having a reunion in August. And I'm saying to myself, maybe, I don't know. My wife's telling me the same thing you just told me. You can't go back. Forget about it. You have great memories. You can't go back and relive their memories. And more than that, I don't know anybody now. They're all gone. I mean, I'm going to go back there. I wouldn't recognize anybody. So I'm not going to go. It's a heck of a trip. It's in upstate New York. And I just don't, you know, I'd love to go. But keep the memories the way they were and that's it. So you seal that for me right now. You can't go back. I did it, done it, and that's it. I had a great time when I was a kid going to summer camp. I'm not going now. Forget it. Thank you. Thank you. You closed the deal for me. It's true. They're killing me. I get these emails like every day. We'll see you at the reunion. No, I'm not going. I don't know anybody there. Forget it. Can't go.
0: Yeah, no, it'll be interesting. This is really funny, like in terms of how they put this thing together, how people react to it. People will talk about, is he going to live in Philadelphia? Is he going elsewhere? All the other stuff. But I just think this is one that is going to be a great move. They're going to be must-see TV. And for the city of Philadelphia, to me, it's very reminiscent of when, look, I was 12, 13 years old, when Moses Malone signed with the Sixers. And his sole mission was to bring a title there. Everyone had been waiting on Dr. J to get it done. And famously, Moses Malone talks about fo-fo-fo. When they got into the playoffs, how they swept, they wanted to sweep everybody. And I just think with LeBron coming over, this has that feel to when Moses came to Philly and they were on a mission. And I think Philly's going to be on a mission, and this is going to help Joel Embiid and those guys be able to be the best versions of themselves when they get into the postseason.
1: I tell you what, it's going to be great. The East is going to be really strong. But I think right now, if you look at the power structure of the East, I still think the Knicks are the defending champs, and they got to be the number one team in the East right now. I know they lost their big man, Mitchell Robinson. But, you know, he's a 7-footer, but they got Andre Drummond is going to take his place. But they got the rotation. They got Brunson, Hart, Bridges, and Anobi, Karl Anthony Towns, and they play together. That's the key. And you hit it on the head. You know, can the 76ers mesh the chemistry? Can they work together? You got two new guys. You got Jaylen Brown and you got LeBron. Can they come in there and put their egos aside? The Knicks have already done that. So I would take the Knicks right now as the preseason favorite in that East.
0: Yeah, I mean, I think so. Look, I think it comes down to them and the Knicks. But remember, here's the thing about the Knicks, and people will talk about this, like why they're not getting enough love as a favorite. There has been a repeat champion in 9 years. Mm-hmm. This would be the 9th straight year where you haven't had a repeat champion. It is unlikely that you can go and go back to back. And if we look at the landscape of the East, say the Knicks come down, they lost a couple of players. They lost a key role player, Mitchell Robinson. Think about Boston. They traded away a great player in Jaylen Brown. Detroit, they got to be able to go to the next level. We saw Cleveland struggle when it was all on them. So you have to think about Philadelphia being the team to beat coming out the East. And you talk about LeBron and like trying to chase rings and those things. It's going to be increasingly harder to get out of the West with Wimby and those guys. And let's be honest, the Lakers didn't want him anymore. So right. This is a chance for him to kind of show and prove who he is and what he's about.
1: Yeah, and I like the change, although I'm going to be rooting for the Knicks, and I hope they do repeat. It's going to be tough. But, you know, you look at the balance of power in the NBA, which I really enjoy because you don't know where these teams are coming from. 2 years ago, people thought that the Pacers were going to have a run, right? Last year, they were horrendous because Tyrese Halliburton didn't play. And now, can he come back after that Achilles tear? I mean, there's the thing. The Pacers right now have a lot of questions. And 2 years ago, you thought that team would be dominant for 2, 3, 4 years down the road.
0: Yeah, I mean, that's one of the things that you can't count on. Like, injuries are always a big part of, like a team success. And how can you account for that? And that's why it's really important that you're not top heavy, meaning you just don't have stars. You have to have some other things to go with it. And that means you got to have role players that can step up and handle it. You got to have a plan in case plan A doesn't work. What's your plan B? All of those different things. And it appears, particularly at first glance, it appears that the Sixers have put together a very, very solid plan that's going to allow them to stay in the mix.
1: And last but not least, don't forget the Heat. They got Giannis, but besides Giannis, I guess all I have is Bam Adebayo, and that's about it. But I don't forget the Heat. I mean, I think Giannis is going to come there with the same mindset as I think as LeBron. I want to win. That's why he's going, because he couldn't win in Milwaukee.
0: I mean, look, he's going to try and do it. You just wonder, do they have enough shooting? Right. How are they going to make up for some of the things that they don't have compared to their peers, their counterparts? You just wonder, what are they going to be able to do? How are they going to be able to do it? And what is it going to look like in the end? So I'm excited to see what it looks like.
1: They lost too much for getting Giannis. That's the problem. But we'll see what happens right now. All right, we're getting rolling here, and he is Bucky Brooks. Get him at Bucky Brooks. We're broadcasting live from the Fox Sports Radio studios. You can get me at Andy Furman FSR, or get us both at 877-99 on Fox. That translates to 877-996-6369. We've got to ask Bucky in this hour with the big man JD. Of course, yay or nay, hour number two, and the blame game in hour number three, and the question of the day, really, this is a league full of controversy, is it? We'll tell you next.
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1: 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He's Bucky Brooks. I'm Andy Furman. 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Now, WNBA All-Star Weekend, all right? And I said, coming in here, this is a league full of controversy. What do we hear? Buck, what do we hear about this league right now? Caitlin Clark's foul situation, okay? The NBA commissioner, Adam Silver, commenting on the league and the officiating and the calls now. And then now, all of a sudden, out of the blue, Sophie Cunningham comes up and talks about trans athletes, okay? Is this what the league wants, really? Do they think that's what sells in this league? I don't know. I mean, they got great players. I watched maybe 90% of the All-Star game last night. What was it? They had a team Spoon against Team Coop. It was like 129-122. I wish they would have had like East-West, whatever it was. You know, I think it's more confusing with Spoon and Coop and have coaches and GM as names for teams. But I get it. I understand. But still in all, I don't understand why this league continues to have a controversy, a shadow and cloud over it. I don't get it. They got great players, and it's a great league, and they had close to 20,000 people in Chicago last night to watch that All-Star game.
0: Yeah, look, they put on a pretty good show. You know, just watching how they did, it was a lot of energy. It was a lot of activity. Yeah, there's a lot of noise around the WNBA, but there's some of that is going to be part of the growing pains that this league experiences as more people tune in. But you can't dispute the number of stars that they have. The product is good on the floor. They just got to clean up some of the things that people are always harping on, the officiating. The technical fouls in and around Caitlin Clark, her getting him, people bumping her and increasing the physicality around her also being a part of it. But they just have to stay on it. And their commissioner has to be able to stand 10 toes down when people are criticizing the league. She should be the league's staunchest defender and supporter. And so she just has to take stronger stands as a leader to keep some of the heat off the league with all the casuals and outsiders and people playing a little political football with her sport and some of the people that are mainstays in the sport.
1: Right. And Sophie Cunningham plays with Indiana Fever. She said that she wanted to, quote, protect young girls in the locker room and they shouldn't have to go against biological men. And she said, I think it's kind of common sense. I agree with her. All right. And I think that she got a lot of heat, a lot of pushback, a lot of hate she got. And I get it. Athletes have a stage and they use that stage for goodness. They really do. I mean, you could make a lot of good happen if you're an athlete because a lot of people are paying attention to you. That's why athletes do commercials on TV. Let's face it. You know, people follow what they do and what they say. But the point is this, I think in a situation like this where she knew she was going to get some pushback, I think maybe the commissioner of the league should have taken over. Maybe Kathy Engelbert should have come up and said, you know, about the protecting the young girls and not going against biological men. I think that's a commissioner's statement. And that means Sophie believes in it, but she's taking the heat. Let the commissioner do that. Don't you agree?
0: Well, I think the commissioner should come out there. Now, the thing that she can't do is she can't override or overrule Sophie Cunningham's freedom to express and believe in what she believes in. I think after that, people started digging into her tweets and things and seeing some of her like political views and her beliefs and those things, and she's free to have that. I think as the commissioner, though, what you have to do is talk about the WNBA being an open space, a place that welcomes all different types. You want to have a connectivity. We respect all and do all those things. Because as the league, you want to make sure that you don't shut off any parts of your fan base. Sophie Cunningham can say what she wants to say because she's an individual. And even though she represents the league, she's basically CEO of Sophie Cunningham Incorporated. So those are different things. But the commissioner has to make sure that she protects the shield. She protects the brand. She protects the vision and the long-term planning of the program. And that's why she has to sometimes make these strong stances and statements that may run counter to what her players may feel.
1: I think the commissioner has one leg out the door anyway, because I think she was asked during the All-Star weekend about her future and she refused to comment. So I think there's remember last week Adam Silver was basically making some comments towards the league, like, you know, back off. So I don't think he's too happy with the way she's running the league right now. Too many problems, you know, officiating and that all boils down to the commissioner. She's the CEO. You know, the buck stops with her. But back to Cunningham for a second. Again, you know, the media was quick to kind of slap her around a little bit. They asked her if she thought the comments she made were derogatory towards trans athletes. How stupid was that? But she came right back and said, no, I don't dislike anybody. There's room to love everyone. That was a great response. But she says, I'm also there to love biological women. And I think that there are rights that need to be protected. I agree. I mean, you know, look, you got daughters. If your daughter was playing in the WNBA, do you want her playing against guys? I mean, the question is so ludicrous. It's ridiculous. It's the WNBA. Women play basketball against women. That's it. Forget it. Unbelievable, really.
0: Yeah, look, man, it's been an issue that has been inserted. And we talk about the fraction of, you know, the community that you're talking about. When we talk about the transgenders participating in women's sports, and there is a huge push to protect those things as needed. I just think what, as a league, what you're trying to do is make sure you don't ostracize the marginalized. And so there's this delicate balance that you have to have in your language and what you say and how you support certain things to make sure you do feel like an inclusive place. And I know we're at a time where DEI is a bad word and those things, but I do believe that league in particular is trying to make sure that it does have that inclusivity, because everyone's not alike in that league. And you want to make sure that you protect those from those on one side to those on the other side, to make sure that everyone feels like they can be their authentic self while playing in that league.
1: You know, you talk about protect, okay? After Sophie Cunningham made these remarks, you know what the Fever did? They released a statement saying that they encourage inclusivity among their fan base. So they were afraid. They were afraid that her remark is going to hurt ticket sales. The franchise, they said, regularly held pride nights to celebrate LGBTQ and the community. Come on. You could have said, we agree with Sophie, or don't say anything. I think to say that is almost a slap in the face to Sophie.
0: Yeah, but like you have to make a decision. Do I value Sophie more than I value my fan base? Because Sophie may be on the far end of that. What if one of their other star players feels completely different than the way Sophie feels? Well, if you support Sophie, now you've drawn a line in the sand with some of the other people that are on the team who may have counter feelings. That's why when you make a statement for the team, the Fever, it has to be in line with what the league talks about in terms about being inclusive and a safe space for everybody. So even though you can support Sophie individually, they cannot make a statement that supports her views. They can say, hey, we support her right to say and feel how she feels. However, as a team, we believe in X, Y, and Z. They have to do that because they run the risk of ostracizing not only the people on the outside, but maybe some of the people in their locker room who have strong opinions about some of those things.
1: Do you honestly think there are some players in the WNBA that disagree with Sophie Cunningham's statement?
0: I absolutely think that there's some people that are there just because we think about the communities and who they support and who they're with and who their partners may be. We don't know, like, of all these private lives, but I do believe there is a way in which some of these people may have different opinions on what Sophie Cunningham feels, whether it's about the trans issue or about some of her other thoughts when it comes to immigration and mass deportations or whatever. Like, yeah, everyone in that locker room is not aligned with how she sees the world. And that's okay because we all come with different perspectives. But I think it's important. We can't put Sophie Cunningham's opinions over the opinions of others. Everyone has to be seen as neutral and as valuable in the minds of the team and team officials. And so you have to have some nuance to those statements to make sure that everyone feels like they're supported.
1: All right, now here's the key now. This is the big question of the day, because coming into the segment I said, how could they forget her? All right, how could the league leave Sabrina Ionescu off the three-point shooting contest in the All-Star game, okay? And not appearing on the list of contestants for the 2026 WNBA All-Star three-point contest, the Liberty guard, Sabrina Ionescu, said the WNBA never extended her an official invite to defend her title, okay? So the story was several days ago that she declined to appear in the contest to defend her deal. And now this is a quote from her yesterday. I can't decline an offer I never got officially invited to. This is what she said after the field of contestants for the three-point deal was released. I think the girl from Dallas, Fudd, won the three-point deal. But the point is that, again, the league screwed up. How could you not invite someone who won it a year ago? And she's a great player. I don't understand it. I mean, I don't understand who makes these decisions and how these people rise to these positions in these leagues that have no common sense whatsoever.
0: Well, I mean, there's a little back and forth in terms of what was really offered, because the league replied and said, look, she was extended an invitation the same way she's been extended in the past. And so, look, there are three sides to every story, Sophie's, the league's, and then the truth. And we'll eventually uncover the truth when it comes to it. That said, yeah, I mean, it's odd that she's not there. She's been in competition with Steph Curry in the past at All-Star games and those things. She is a star. Now, the issue, potentially, she wasn't voted to the All-Star game. She's not an All-Star. Now, we've seen non-All-Stars participate in these skills competitions, particularly at the NBA level. Maybe that had something to do with it. Hey, you're not an All-Star. Like, this is kind of an All-Star only event, yada, yada, yada. But it needs to be taken care of, because it's another incident that puts a little egg on the faces of those who are the higher-ups in the WNBA. And whether or not they extended the invitation and it was misinterpreted or whatever that is, it just doesn't look good, because we're talking about it in the news cycle. We're talking about the WNBA dropping the ball and those things. And I'll be honest, there are a lot of people right now that are on a bender against the WNBA. They're raging about anything and everything, and they're looking for cracks within the foundation of the league. And so this just gives those people more ammunition, more stuff to begin to talk about. So they just have to tighten up their backyard when it comes to the WNBA and everything that goes along with it.
1: And that league certainly gives them a lot of cracks to work on. They really do. I mean, they step on their own toes every time they do something. It's amazing. I mean, you just, look, come out with the, if she didn't come to the event and she was invited, say so. If she declined it, say so. But now there's controversy. She claims that she wasn't invited. The league says that she was invited. She declined. I mean, come on. You can't live like that. It's just, you know, it's one big family. It should be, and it's not acting that way. Right? We continue. He's Bucky Brooks. I'm Andy Furman. Both of us are Fox Sports Sunday and Fox Sports Radio. And by the way, questions? Yeah, always questions. There's only one man on the face of the earth, and he's right here, who has all the answers. Who? Ask Bucky. It's next.
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5: 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The Odd Couple with Rob Parker and Kelvin Washington. 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
1: Hi from the Fox Sports Radio studios. He's Bucky Brooks. I'm Andy Furman. About 13 minutes now before the top of the hour. And what does that mean? It means it's time for Ask Bucky. Now we got JB. JB, you ready?
12: Yes, sir, I am. But actually,
1: Do it.
12: I'm not going to start us off. I'm going to throw it to Mark.
1: Who?
13: The guy that runs the board.
1: Oh, that's right. Yeah.
13: Oh, yeah, that guy. So, yeah, Bucky, the beginning of football season is obviously coming close. Is it the foregone conclusion that when football starts, the two teams that were in the Super Bowl won't even make the playoffs. Would that become true again, or you think it'll be better?
0: Ooh, I think it'll be better. I do think there is that. Normally, we see 4 to 5 new teams make the tournament. And when you're a Super Bowl champion, there are a couple things that work against you. One, you play a tougher schedule. Two, you get everybody's best game because you are now viewed as the measuring stick. I think that could be hard for one of those teams to withstand it. So whether it's the Seahawks or the Patriots, I expect one of those teams to come back to the pack.
13: Got it.
1: Wait a minute. Who helped you with that question? Because that's a pretty tough question. And honestly, you're not that smart. Not really. Come on now. Who wrote that question for you?
13: I flipped a coin.
1: There you go. All right. At least you're honest. I appreciate that. Thank you.
12: All right, great question, Mark. We're going to keep it on the topic of football, and I'm going to talk a little bit about Patrick Mahomes. He was asked about playing in the preseason as he recovers from his torn ACL and LCL. Bucky, with a healthy Mahomes, do you see the Chiefs back in contention? Additionally, do you believe that they did enough in adding offensive talent around him? And if not, could you see them looking at, I don't know, Stephon Diggs or... if Tyreek Hill's leg heals up, one of those guys?
0: Yeah, no, I think it's interesting. I do expect the Chiefs to be back in the mix. Patrick Mahomes is going to be motivated to kind of retake his title as QB1 in the league. So we will see probably the best version of Pat Mahomes that we haven't seen in a while. Secondly, it's an underrated move, but it's a move that was necessary, bringing Eric Bieniemy back. And I know there's been a lot of conversation about Eric Bieniemy and whether he was a play caller or not. Here's what I'll tell you people on the inside told me. He was the guy that is the standard bearer. He is the one that could coach people hard. He could hold them to a standard. And that is important, particularly on offense, because they've slipped and regressed a little bit. And some of those things are just on execution things. The final piece of it, the reason why they'll be better is by being able to balance out their running game, Kenneth Walker coming on board, running the football will allow them to control the game a little differently. That will limit the exposure that the defense has in terms of the number of plays they go against, but also it takes some of the pressure off Pat Mahomes to have to do everything from the pocket. I like the way the Chiefs are positioned. Look for them to make a little noise this season.
12: I love the canine move, and I'm going to keep it in the AFC. The Baltimore Ravens released 2025 Heisman runner-up and former Vanderbilt quarterback Diego Pavia to make room to sign center Ethan Pochich. Do you see an NFL opportunity in Pavia's future, Bucky?
0: No. I think it's a done deal. There are a few things that work against him. One, his height, his skill set, and then the attitude. In the league, talent will lead to tolerance. The more talented you are, the more people are willing to tolerate some of the behavior and some of the antics. Diego Pavia was a terrific college football player. He may be a college football Hall of Famer. However, he's not talented enough to deal with some of the things that he has working against him. His height, his attitude, and even some of the arm talent. So because of that, I don't think he finds a spot to be able to play long-term in the league. His best bet, watching his game, is to go north of the border playing Canada, because his game is built to play the Canadian game more so than the NFL game.
1: If I may interject, you know what else is working against him? His mother. Because his mother went nuts at the Heisman deal, right? I mean, that was ridiculous. I think his mom didn't help either.
0: No, I mean, all of that is a part of it. And that's all a part of the background. When you're a scout, you look at all those things, who the player is, but who's around him and how they're going to impact him. And there's enough to make you pause before bringing him on board. I just don't know if the talent is good enough to be a long-term viable option in the NFL.
1: Too short. Can't throw over the lineman.
12: All right. Yeah. We're going to keep the AFC theme going. And this was one of my favorite stories of the week. Patriots head coach Mike Vrabel said DeAndre Hopkins is joining the team during training camp in a potential coaching, advisory, or personnel role while leaving the door open for him to continue playing. Do you think we see more players doing this as they near the end of their careers? And if he does continue playing, what team would you like him to sign with?
0: Oh, it's all right there. If he's going to continue to play, he's going to continue to play in New England. I love this, and I love this because DeAndre Hopkins has parlayed his relationship with Mike Vrabel into something that could be lasting. There is something that Mike Vrabel does that makes players really want to be around him and play for him. to be able to have that kind of leadership in the building for a bunch of young receivers that are trying to figure out how to play at a high level. Even an A.J. Brown can benefit from being around Nuke Hopkins, because you can't dispute what Nuke Hopkins has done in this league. I love the move. I like the transition. And I really like it for Hopkins, because the one thing that you're trying to figure out when you're a player, when you're transitioning beyond your career, what do I want to do? I love ball, but do I want to coach? Do I want to be in personnel? All those things. I think this role, this opportunity in training camp, gives DeAndre Hopkins an opportunity to explore some things that could be down the road opportunities for him in his career.
12: From everything those Chiefs receivers say, he's an incredible teacher, so I think it's a great move on his part. Lastly, a very quick one. Why do you think the WNBA All-Star Weekend and Hall of Fame Baseball Weekend fall in the same time?
0: That's just weird. I don't know. That's poor planning by somebody. I don't know who needed to take a back seat, but I'm going to be honest with you. I didn't even know it was Baseball Hall of Fame weekend. So maybe they need a little more publicity. Maybe they need to find their own weekend where people can celebrate it.
1: No doubt about that. Maybe the moon aligned with somebody else. I don't get it. Okay. He's Bucky Brooks. I'm Andy Furman. You know what? It only takes one move for possible success. That and so much more right here. Fox Sports Sunday. Next.
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10: And here's what you need to know.
21: 49ers coach Kyle Shanahan will be limited at training camp after major injuries in a car crash this month, including three broken ribs and a broken nose. Shanahan still has concussion symptoms. Quarterback Ty Simpson agreed to his rookie deal with the Rams, the last of the NFL's first-rounders to sign. At the WNBA All-Star Game in Chicago, attendance nearly 20,000. The game MVP was New York center Jonquel Jones. Her team won 129-122. Carson Hocevar in the NASCAR poll at Indy. To baseball, Yankees won at Philadelphia 3-1, but Tampa Bay won again 3-0 over Cleveland. San Diego sent Miami to an 11th straight loss 7-2. Toronto won at Boston 6-0, winning pitcher Dylan Cease with a one-hitter and 12 strikeouts. Baltimore scored a run bottom of the ninth to beat Atlanta 3-2. Houston won its fifth straight, wins for the Dodgers in Texas. I'm Steve DeSager.
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1: Oh, yeah, one move. Only one move can change everything. We'll explain that in just about a minute. Good morning, everybody. This is Fox Sports Sunday on Fox Sports Radio. And, of course, he's Bucky Brooks. I'm Andy Furman, and we're broadcasting live from the Fox Sports Radio studios. Without further ado, here he is, the man of the hour, Mr. Football himself, Bucky Brooks. How are you, Buck?
0: Man, I'm good, Andy. No complaints. Life is good.
1: Yes, it is. I got to do a shout-out, if I may, to my... I hate to use the word my coach because I never played the game. I was a manager in high school, Lafayette High School in Brooklyn. I was basketball team manager. And that's really how I got my love of sports, because to this man, and it's his birthday, Gil Firstman, great basketball coach, New York City, Lafayette High School, 92 years old the other day. 90. God bless him. He lives in Florida, still rides his bike every single day. He's the guy that kind of stuck me on my path. I mean, the reason why I wanted to be the manager, I wanted to get out of gym class. And he got me out of gym class for 3 years in high school. 10th, 11th, and 12th grade. I kept the stats, called the scores in to the newspapers, and that's what I did. And I kept on doing that for the rest of my life. How do you like that? So happy birthday, coach. You're the man, Gil Firstman. Now, a couple of things I got to talk to you about. Number one, we cannot let this go without a discussion. And JB did it to us in S. Bucky. The WNBA All-Star Game weekend and the Hall of Fame Baseball weekend on the same weekend? Are you kidding? How does that happen? I mean, someone has to be chastised. And you hit it on the head, because when you answered the question, you said you didn't even know there was a Hall of Fame weekend. And I really didn't. I mean, it was buried. You got to really hunt to find Hall of Fame baseball news. I mean, they need to move that, make it a separate day, maybe make it in the off season when it's dead. Make it after the Super Bowl. I don't know when you make it, but don't make it the same day. I mean, the WNBA All-Star Game and weekend got more press, more media attention, believe me, than baseball's Hall of Fame, didn't it?
0: Yeah, I mean, obviously it did. Because I mean, I don't even know who the inductees were for the Hall of Fame. So that's tragic.
1: Crazy.

0: I jump in? How do I talk? What jokes can we utilize? And those things. That is time on task. And for the Sixers, there have to be a lot of time on task with them just hanging without the ball being bounced, them going to dinner, going places, being around each other. That's the only way that they can connect. But I'm really optimistic about it. I think Jaylen Brown is certainly motivated to prove to people that he was a bigger part of that championship run than he gets credit for. And even though he won MVP, there were people that were whining and moaning and saying that somebody else should have been that. The other part of it is LeBron having been through this process a few different times, having led teams to championships like a four-time winner. He understands the dynamics of how the team has to feel to be successful. I think he takes a leading role in making sure that they develop the chemistry and connection first before they jump onto the team part of how they need to play with the new people that they have.
1: And I could go on record saying I think it's worked out pretty well with us. I don't think there's been a problem. Mm-hmm. Do you? I mean, I think it's good. No. I love it. I love working with you. And sometimes, you know, they'll give me another partner, whatever it may be. How do I do this? What do I got to do? What does he want? What does he like? It's tough. I mean, I don't think people realize that, you know, you just throw two people together and say, okay, go talk sports. It takes time. It really does. You have to mold into it. I think we have. Okay, now, football's here. The West Coast teams have started. Tuesday, the Cincinnati Bengals go to camp. It's getting all the way, and everything's here to go. All right? I heard a former MVP and Bengal quarterback, Kenny Anderson, the other day. He was talking, and he said that when he was playing, he went to training camp. It was 8 weeks with two-a-days when Paul Brown was the coach. All right? Mm-hmm. Got to ask, were the players tougher then? He says, two-a-days with pads on, 8 weeks. All right? The only thing I could think of, maybe because there was no off-season workouts back in the day, and a lot of those players had to take jobs in the off-season to supplement their income. So maybe that's why it was a little tougher with the two-a-days for 8 weeks.
0: Yeah, but then also, like, when you start thinking about it, man, you get put to the point of diminishing returns. And even though people would say that made us tougher because we had to spend all day on the field, we were grinding through it, practice in the morning, come back, lunch, later lift, meeting, practice again. Yeah, it's hard. And that was part of the process. Now it's camp fun time. It's a lot of ease, not as much contact and physicality. But though, I do think there was something to be said for the time away from everybody, away from your family, away from the facility, together in dorms, having to exist, having to go through a bit of the struggle. Yeah, that's necessary. Teams have to find different ways to build that camaraderie and connection, but it's essential to be in a championship squad.
1: I don't think anybody has done any studies on this, but I would think there are more injuries now than there were then because maybe they were physically better shaped to play the game. 8 weeks, two-a-days, you know, with pads on rather than just coming in and maybe because there's more games now. I don't know. Do you think that that's the case? Were there more injuries now than then?
0: I would say it's probably about the same. I just think it's a different grind. And it is one that will test your love of the game, test your love of everything that you're doing. But it's a, you know, I think you have to recreate it in some way. You have to make this training camp hard within the parameters of what you have in the CBA because your team needs to go through some adversity so you can see who's who and what's what, who's going to respond in those moments, who may fall apart in those moments. You want to kind of get that assessment now before it gets to being live. But I also understand, like, the two-a-days were something that were unnecessary. And they're kind of managing their way around it because now you still can go out and have a walkthrough, but you just can't do the grind of what we used to do, like pads on, pads off, like getting after it with maximum physical exertion, doing both parts of those practices. Now it's more mental than physical.
1: I bet it is. He even said, Kenny Anderson said that when they did the 8 weeks, they did it at Wilmington College in Wilmington, mm-hmm. Ohio, and there was no air conditioning. And they had to sneak in air conditioning. I mean, it's amazing. I mean, I'm hearing stories right now. It sounds like prehistoric days, really.
0: Yeah, some toughness. It had a boot camp feel to it, obviously. Some of those parallels, like they wanted to create like a little bit of a military feel, go through boot camp, have your rite of passage all that other stuff. Yeah.

0: It was, yeah, not nice. It was not nice.
1: I bet. Jeez. All right. Now, let's put the author's cap on Bucky Brooks, because NFL.com, every week it gets better. It gets better week by week. You have a super list this week on NFL.com. You say one offseason move that could really tilt each division race, all right? This had to be a tough one to do. I mean, one move, a move that brings a player in, I guess, to a ball club that can say, this guy's going to make a difference. Can he make a difference? I don't know. Can one guy really, or one move, make a big difference in a ball club?
0: Mm-hmm. Yeah, it can, right, look, okay, it absolutely can make a huge difference. It changes the way that that team operates, but it also changes the pecking order within the league. So, yeah, I think some of these moves are major.
1: Okay, how hard was this for you to do, put this together? I would think it's a pretty difficult chart to make.
0: Yeah, I mean, look, it's hard in terms of like just trying to come up with eight different storylines and trying to use a mix of people, not always leaning on whether it's quarterback or marquee free agent or trade or coach. Trying to have enough diversity within the piece that you're like, oh, okay, I hadn't thought about it this way, but this is intriguing.
1: Okay, now sometimes I think the move that's made is because there's a player out there that we want to gobble up and get him, or the move is made because there's a team need. All right, let's start with the AFC East, and you talk about the New England Patriots, and you gave Drake May a wide receiver in the move that the Patriots made, and how big is that move going to be? It was A.J. Brown. How big is that going to be for the Patriots?
0: Huge, because last year Drake May played at an MVP level and he didn't have a legitimate number one. I love Stephon Diggs, but Stephon Diggs is no longer number one. He admittedly has said that he's probably the best number two receiver in the game. Well, we take him at his truth. Drake May was able to elevate that offense by being able to kind of get the ball out, deliver it on time, and be really a model of efficiency at the position. Now you give him a legitimate number one in A.J. Brown. More numbers, better performance. The production is more in line with what we talk about our elite quarterbacks delivering. And it will balance out everything because Romeo Dobbs comes over from Green Bay. This is a vastly different and better receiver core. A.J. Brown plays a huge role in that because he is certified. He's stamped. He's proven. You know exactly what you're getting. And that's going to make it easier for everyone to operate.
1: I think the key to this, I mean, when people look beyond just the name of A.J. Brown coming to New England, the fact that he played for Mike Vrabel in Tennessee. So there's some common traits there. He knows him and the Brown that was in Philadelphia, who had some like diva-like behavior, as you wrote, may not happen again now in New England because of Mike Vrabel.
0: Yeah, and I think that relationship is everything. I think the relationship is important for A.J. Brown because he has to know and trust the coach. And Mike Vrabel understands A.J. Brown. He certainly has been through the ups and downs with him in terms of probably the emotions that he's had to manage on the sideline. He doesn't run from that. And I think that's why it'd be a better position for him. For Brown, he's a coach that he respects. So he's probably less likely to turn up because he respects Mike Vrabel. And not only who he was as a player, but what he's been as a coach and a leader and a mentor. Yeah, I think we'll see a different A.J. Brown. We may see one that smiles more and gets back to kind of the playmaking that made him a fun player to watch.
1: All right, let's go to the AFC North. The Cincinnati Bengals start practice on Tuesday. And as good as their offense was with Joe Burrow, their defense stunk. And I think it's still a question mark, but they got a defensive player from the Giants and Dexter Lawrence. They gave up a 10th pick in the draft to get this guy. And I still have a question because I know he's big, I know he's good, but for John Harbaugh, the coach of the Giants, to let this guy go, I don't know. I mean, I got questions. What do you think?
0: Look, two things can be true at the same time. It was a perfect move for the Cincinnati Bengals because he gives them what they hadn't have, a disruptive force in the middle of their defense. He's going to make their run defense better, which is going to create more opportunities in the passing game to get after the quarterback on long yardage situation, which favors the defense. In New York, he didn't get the contract that he was seeking. So he was sulking, pouting, not fully participating. We've seen his weight balloon to where it was almost at embarrassing levels. And he just didn't play the same. He only had a half sack a season ago, had some injuries. Well, that can make you, if you're a team that is witnessing this, be like, hey, he's expendable. We don't feel compelled to do much for him. And even though he played great, we'll walk away from it knowing that it's unlikely to come back to bite me. So Yeah, it's worked out for both parties, I would say. Like the videos that we've seen from the Bengals, he's there, he's working out, he appears to have the leadership skills that they want, and I would expect him to return to Pro Bowl levels. And then for the other team, it's about getting the players, making sure that you get it right, and just continuing to build the chemistry and connectivity on your end when you're the New York Giants.
1: Well, you hit it on the head, because last year, 2025, Dexter Lawrence had career lows in tackles, sacks, and quarterback hits. And you did say he was injured, okay, but he was overweight. He weighed about 350. And to me, there are more questions on the Bengals side with Dexter Lawrence than on the Giants side by letting him go, all right? That's my take on it.
0: I mean, there are more questions in terms of which one you're going to get consistently.
1: Right.
0: You already gave him his money, which was the key. And so now that he has his money, he's happy, he's sane, he'll go in and be the person that you want him to be. If he didn't have his contract already together, well, then, you know, it could be a little different in terms of dealing with him and that stuff. But I think all that is put to bed. That should make it a lot easier for this defense to get back on track.
1: All right, and it's funny because I look at the Bengals right now, and honestly, the advantage they have in that division, the AFC North, the fact that Zach Taylor is the only coach that's returning. And that's a big deal, I think, because they got new systems, new coaches, new coordinators in that division. And that could really help the Bengals. And their offense is great. They got Jamar Chase, got T. Higgins. Chase Brown's a good running back right there. And, of course, Joe Burrow. And I'm going to tell you this right now. I believe that Joe Burrow is the modern-day Dan Marino. A great quarterback, but never really won anything. And that's a shame. And I hope it doesn't end up that way for his career.
0: Man, modern day Dan.
1: Is that a good comparison? I mean, I don't know. Maybe I'm way off base.
0: Yeah, that's interesting. We'll see. Because he had a lot of success early, Super Bowl success and those things. Yeah, I mean, there's something to be said for that. And can he be who you want him to be in terms of being able to get this franchise up and going? I just like the offensive pieces. The only thing that I would disagree with you on would be the running back situation, because you said you love it. He's special back. I think they need a legitimate dude, a high-end dude to command. Yeah. If they had a high-end running back, I think it would be much easier for this offense to dominate, because you got to defend the running game. I don't know if anyone is paying attention to Brown and saying, hey, we need to throw extra bodies in the box to slow him down.
1: Right. And Chase Brown, to me, is more of a running back that could catch the ball out of the backfield than a hard-hitting running back that could look for the hole and get you that third and one.
0: Yes, I would agree with that. And I think there's a lot to that. Like, they want to make sure that they get him up and going and being able to do it, and they got to continue to work on it.
1: All right, let's move to the AFC South, and this really, I scratched my head with this. Talk about the Houston Texans, and they dealt with David Montgomery, okay? And they got their running game going, because I think David Montgomery's a heck of a runner. However, why did he leave? Why did the Bears let him go? I thought David Montgomery was one heck of a running back.
0: He was, but then he was a free agent. He wanted to have more opportunity. He goes to Detroit, gets a little bread, gets more opportunities, rushed 4,000 yards the first season that he's there. He and Jahmyr Gibbs team up. They become a terrific tandem. But you're right. David Montgomery. The last 3 years, you scored 33 touchdowns, and you want more. You want more of a voice, more of a say, more of a feature role. The Texans could provide that while also being able to pay him the money that he wants. So it works out for the player, it potentially could work out for the team. It's just, can David Montgomery be a guy that they can rely on week in, week out to show up, to put up the production and those things? That is the million-dollar question in Houston, because the better the running game, the easier it will be for DeAndre Hopkins to find his sea legs as a passer. But it's all working. If Montgomery can be that, C.J. Stroud bounces back in a major way.
1: I'm not a great Chicago Bear fan, all right? But I will say this. I'm a big David Montgomery fan because he's a kid from Mount Healthy High School in Cincinnati. And I love watching him play. And it's a lot easier for me to follow the Chicago Bears with him than follow the Houston Texans right now. That's the problem. I'm a David Montgomery fan, not so much of a team fan. So I hope he does well. And, yeah, Jahmyr Gibbs is great. But to me, it looks like Jahmyr Gibbs almost pushed him out the door. They didn't need him, so they said the heck with him. And that's it. But I think it's great to have two running backs like that. And remember, Joe Mixon is no longer there. And that's, I don't know what happened to Joe Mixon, but he was pretty tough. He was a tough runner. But I guess he got
0: hurt. He was pretty tough. They let him go. He ended up going to Houston. Had a phenomenal first season there. Then he has a mystery injury in the offseason that probably prematurely ended his career, as he kind of talked about on social. He was a good player, and they missed him. You know, they missed that production. They missed that presence. It's been a huge part of their struggles, I would say. Like, we talk about the defense, but part of playing good defense is being able to have an offense that can keep the ball away from the opponent.
1: And we got a last-minute note about the news item from Joe Mixon from our guy, JP. JP, tell us what you said about Joe Mixon.
2: Yeah, so there was a report that came out from Aaron Wilson, NFL, on X, and he said that Joe Mixon has told his former Bengals teammates that his career is likely over.
0: Mm-hmm.
1: Wow. Interesting.
0: Yeah, like, had the injury situation and just never quite came back from it.
1: Oh, I understand that. All right. We're going to pick up on this. We'll do so much more. But he's Bucky Brooks. Get him on Twitter. Get him on X, whatever you want to call it, at Bucky Brooks, at Andy Furman FSR. Get us at 877-99 on Fox, 877-996-6369. And, of course, we got yay or nay in this hour. And we have the blame game in hour number three. But he never answered a question. Really, we'll talk about that next.
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1: That's coming up next right here on Fox Sports Sunday on Fox Sports Radio. He's Bucky Brooks. I'm Andy Furman. 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Okay, if we can, Bucky Brooks, if we can, let's finish up this one deal that you wrote, NFL.com, the one move for possible success this year in the NFL. AFC West, Kansas City Chiefs. You mentioned this earlier today. Eric Bieniemy as the offensive coordinator. I always thought that Andy Reid is calling the plays anyway. What's the big deal about Eric Bieniemy coming back? And I loved him. EB played for the Cincinnati Bengals, and I thought at Colorado he should have been the Heisman Trophy winner. But what's the big deal about Eric Bieniemy as OC?
29: Yeah, I do love him. He's one of the homies in terms of, like, just respect him for a long time, having played against him and now knowing him as a coach. But I will say this. Some of the edge from the Kansas City Chiefs walked like left when he departed. When he went away, they lost some of their grittiness, some of their toughness, and some of the consistency that made them a big part of it. And EB is cast as a running back coach, a running back guru, not really viewed as someone in the passing game. But I would say that his presence gets out the best in players. He coaches players hard. He holds them to a high standard. And when he was in the building and he was installed as the offensive coordinator, he held people to that standard. And even though people judge him based off of, you know, his merits as a play caller, based off the failures and successes that he's had as a collegiate coach, I think is no denying his ability to put it together. So I like this. I think this is one where he is going to be able to make them better by being able to hold all the skill players and everyone on offense to a high standard. And that standard has been a championship standard for the Chiefs in the past. Not quite saying they get to Super Bowl contention this year, but they're going to be a much better team than people think going into it. I wouldn't sleep on the Kansas City Chiefs if they're on my schedule line.
1: Wow. All right, let's go now to the NFC East, and you talk about coordinators. You got Eric Bieniemy going in the west of Kansas City as OC, NFC East. I think the Dallas Cowboys are very similar, in fact, to the Cincinnati Bengals. Strong offense, terrible defense. And now the Cowboys got themselves a new defensive coordinator in Christian Parker. What's the deal with Christian Parker? And, you know, how could he turn it around if you basically have the same nucleus of defensive players? Although they did trade for Rashawn Gary.
29: Yeah. Yeah, I mean, like, yeah, this is a big challenge, but we've seen this happen. We've seen teams come in and jump right to it and get going. What I love about the Cowboys right now on defense is the personnel and the scheme matches. They had traded for Quinnen Williams in the past, got him. Kenny Clark came over into Michael Parsons' trade, Pro Bowl player. Now you trade in the offseason for Rashawn Gary. So you have three Pro Bowl caliber players right there on your front line. You think about what they were able to do bringing Caleb Downs in as a safety, a guy to be an eraser, a guy that can play in the box and do a bunch of different things. He's critical to being able to do that. And then I think about the defense coordinator taking the personnel and making it work. Christian Parker is a disciple of Vic Fangio and Vance Joseph. He coached under those guys prominently. He understands how to ratchet up the pressure when he needs to. But having that Fangio background, he understands how to play umbrella coverage, limited blitzing, make people drive the length of the field and make plays. So he has that mix and match, which really makes him a good coordinator, because he can take what he has on the field, look at the team and say, yeah, I thought we were going to play this way. We need to play another way. All those things are done when you are able to slow down and just go through it. So I kind of like these things.
1: All right. Now, NFC North right now, you talk about a battle. This might be everybody be watching this in preseason right now. And the pressure really is on Kyler Murray, because he's coming to Minnesota. Kevin O'Connell is supposedly the quarterback guru. And the pressure is on Kyler Murray to say, look, I'm the man. I'm going to come in and get it done. But you look at this now, J.J. McCarthy's got to be, I wouldn't want to be J.J. McCarthy, but it's basically everybody has Kyler Murray starting. I mean, I don't even think there's going to be a battle for quarterback. I think it's Kyler Murray's job. I really do. So J.J. McCarthy is going to be pushed to the side, and Kyler Murray is going to get the job, but there's pressure to see if, in fact, he could get it done.
29: Yeah, there's pressure on Kyler Murray to be able to do this. But, yeah, like you, I don't see this as a quarterback competition. When they signed Kyler Murray, they signed him with the intention of him being the number one. Kyler Murray, for all the things people are talking about him, look, he has over 20,000 pass yards, over 3,000 rush yards. He's a problem. He's a difference maker. Two-time Pro Bowler, Offensive Rookie of the Year winner. He's won a Heisman Trophy. Like, he is a special and phenomenal athlete. He's the most talented quarterback that KOC has worked with during his time in Minnesota. And I know people point to Sam Darnold and all the things, but I would say Sam Darnold improved significantly, but the X's and O's helped him play at that level. So this is going to be a great one. I am looking forward to seeing how this team continues to evolve. But Kyler Murray being able to do some of those dual threat things with the playmakers they have on the perimeter, man, it's going to be tough to deal with the Minnesota Vikings. Health is the only concern that I have about with Kyler Murray. If he's healthy, he's going to take the ball. He's going to be ready to go.
1: I know one guy is pretty happy about Kyler Murray coming there is Justin Jefferson. Although Jefferson had a down year, he still had for over 1,000 yards. But, you know, Justin Jefferson right now is really look at his chops now with Kyler Murray. I'm sure he is.
29: 100%. Like, he has an opportunity to catch more balls, make more plays. He wants to get back to being a dominant player.
1: All right, let's go to the NFC South. Tampa Bay Bucks, all right? What's happening with the Tampa Bay Bucks? What's the one thing they need? Because I looked at your deal right now, and I still can't figure out what Tampa Bay needs. I don't know. I don't have no idea what's going on with Tampa Bay.
29: The Tampa Bay Bucks were suffering from an identity crisis. They needed to get back to being the swashbuckling pirates that took everything that they wanted, particularly on defense. Well, Reuben Bain is a big part of that. When they drafted Reuben Bain, to me, this was Todd Bowles saying, I want to get back to being the team that we are, which is a team that specializes in playing bully ball, particularly on defense. We want to be physical. We want to be violent. We want to have great effort. We want to run to the ball. We want to do all these things. Reuben Bain is the first of those draft picks that can do that, because when you watched him play at Miami, energy is on 10. The way that he gets after it with the violence, the physicality, the way that he dominated the college football playoff, I'm not saying that he's going to be a number one pass rusher, but he'd be a perfect complement on a team that already has one. But more importantly, he's a tempo setter. Against the run, against the pass, he's impactful. You love that. But it also goes with Josiah Trotter being a linebacker that they took in the second round. It goes with Keontae Scott being a guy that they brought over to man the nickel situation. They have people now that have helped them get back to playing the way the Buccaneers have traditionally played when they've been good, and that is with a nasty defense complementing an offense that can be high-powered.
1: All right, we move along now to the NFC West, and this is the L.A. Rams. Miles Garrett, you said something, and I always – remember what you've said, because it's your little gems. They are gems. I said, you know, why would Myles Garrett go to the Rams? I mean, you said it's Hollywood. You know, L.A. teams do that. You know, the Dodgers, look who they've gotten, okay? Ohtani. Look at LeBron when he goes to the Lakers. Mm-hmm. It's Hollywood. They want stars, and that's what they do, and they got Myles Garrett. He's a star. So you're right. I mean, and that's going to be a big deal for the L.A. Rams.
29: Huge deal. And it's terrific to see what we're beginning to buzz about. In L.A., they're already talking about Aaron Donald. Aaron Donald working out a couple weeks ago in the facility in full pads. Sean McVay had to address it and say, like, hey, he's going through his own process. He may come out. Eric Williams from Fox Sports talked about, like, hey, it seems like, based on the people that I'm talking to, that he's leaning towards coming back. Well, this happens when you bring in Myles Garrett. And the reason why Myles Garrett is so important, there's not another pass rusher that has been as dominant as he's been in the recent era. Single season sack leader last year, 23. 8 seasons with at least 10 sacks. Consistency, being able to get to the quarterback. And remember, a team that has been behind the 8-ball a ton in terms of losing games, not having the leads. He's been able to put up that kind of production, which means if he plays for a team that can score and they can get even to a head, he's going to have plenty of opportunities to bust people up. I like this move with Myles Garrett because it makes their defense formidable. People saw the recreation of that fearsome foursome when Merlin Olsen and Deacon Jones and all those guys used to get together. But they have been able to create that with Myles Garrett. If we say Aaron Donald comes back, Kobe Turner, Byron Young, Brandon Freeze. I mean, they have it going. And then you go on offense, you think about the star power of Puka Nacua, Davante Adams, Matthew Stafford. The Rams right now have maybe 3 of the best closers in ball. If you think about the way that Matthew Stafford closes out game on offense, the way that Myles Garrett can close out games on defense. And then the bonus baby is Aaron Donald. We saw him close out a Super Bowl. If those three guys are on their roster, look, everyone else is playing for second place.
1: No doubt about that. You know what? You look at this Aaron Donald thing, I mean, he's probably going to come back. Why? Because Myles Garrett, as you mentioned, is there. Very similar, I think. Why did LeBron James go to the 76ers? Jaylen Brown's there. And I said this early on. If Jaylen Brown was traded to the Cleveland Cavaliers, LeBron goes back to Cleveland. That's the way it is. Players look at rosters, and money's great, but the ring is bigger. The ring is bigger. That they want. Once they get the money, what else are you playing for? You want the ring. And Aaron Donald knows that he could get that ring a lot easier now with Myles Garrett playing alongside him.
29: Yeah, a lot easier. And Myles Garrett will have the ability to command so much attention that it'll be the first time he's been able to play like this. We've never seen Aaron Donald be able to play like this, where he's free to just go after it, to hunt, to not worry about those other things. I like it.
1: No doubt about that. Now, I mentioned coming into the segment, a fifth rounder and a first rounder. We talked about the J.J. McCarthy and Kyler Murray. That's not even a quarterback controversy. Kyler Murray's got the job, no doubt about that. But there is going to be one in Cleveland with Shedeur Sanders, the fifth-round pick, and obviously Deshaun Watson, who was a first-round pick back in 2019, I believe it was. So that's the deal. Everybody's going to have their eyes on that. And I hope Shedeur wins it. I really do. But the problem is there's a lot of factors that go against Shedeur. Obviously, his stats last year, but it's his first year. But I think the contract, what they're paying Watson, I would think, you know, management's going to say, give this guy every chance you can because they're paying him big money. I don't want him sitting on the bench.
29: Yeah, I mean, you don't want him sitting on the bench. You want everyone to be able to do it. It's about navigating all those little issues to make it work.
1: What do you think? I mean, would he be given the chance with this? I mean, it's amazing to me that Shedeur Sanders, who basically everybody wrote off as a fifth-round pick, now he's vying for the head for the starting job. And I hope he gets it because I think he deserves it. I thought he was a hell of a quarterback at Colorado. And for him to go in the fifth round had a lot to do with his attitude, a lot to do with a lot of people didn't like his dad. I'm sure that had a lot to do with it. And I think the ego would say, we don't need a Sanders on our roster because his dad's going to be looking over our shoulder.
29: Oh, for sure. I mean, like, that definitely is a part of it, like making sure that dad is not in the way. But Shedeur should have every opportunity to be able to do it. And I think this is, of all the quarterback competitions that we will talk about, like whether it's Tua Tagovailoa and Michael Penix, we talked about J.J. McCarthy and Kyler Murray. This one, Deshaun Watson versus Shedeur Sanders, is the most legit competition that we have. And that's because management doesn't have a dog in a race in either one. And so this would be one that would be decided on the field. And Todd Monken's job is to get both of those guys ready to play and to figure out in practice and in joint combo practices who's the one that is better deserving of being the starter. Because it's not going to be the X's and O's. It's going to be about which one of these guys can execute. So, it's Shedeur versus Deshaun Watson. Normally we think that this would be a Shedeur all day, but I think Watson has a little left. So that can make it problematic for teams that have looked back and remember those first 4 years that he had in the league.
1: It'll be interesting. We'll see you there. All right, he's Bucky Brooks. I'm Andy Furman. We're live from the Fox Sports Radio studios. And by the way, for the best pregame show every single weekend, be sure to tune in to Fox Sports Radio's Countdown, presented by BetMGM every Saturday and Sunday morning from 9 a.m. to noon Eastern, 6 to 9 a.m. Pacific. 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Yay or nay, and you know what? It's all yours next.
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16: Rack those brains, gentlemen. These stories need an answer.
17: I think we need a ruling on this.
16: It's yay or nay.
1: Alright, JP, are you ready? Are you ready?
18: I am ready, Andy, and despite what you think, I think Mark has some smart things to say, so I'm going to pass it off to him
1: again. I apologize. Wait a minute. I apologized to him before, so it's okay. He was
18: crying.
1: We're
18: all good. It's all good.
1: He was crying before. I know. It's all good.
18: He's going to start us off, though, once again.
19: You're always so encouraging, Andy. Anyway.
1: Thank you.
19: Yay or nay?
0: LeBron's going to the 76ers. Will his ego be able to mesh with the other egos on the team? Yeah or nay?
1: Who's up? Bucky. Let Bucky
0: go. You, Andy. Oh, well, go ahead.
1: Me? Let Bucky go.
29: Yeah, look, I don't think this, I think this would be easy. I think this is no different than the scenarios that they've had to deal with before when it comes to the Olympics, and have a lot of great players, a lot of people that are viewed as alphas on their respective teams, but everyone has to get along. I think LeBron's experience dealing with the Olympics, dealing with other championship scenarios, will make it easy for him to kind of fit in here.
1: I'm going to say something that you're probably going to disagree with. I don't think LeBron has an ego. I mean, for him to go up there and say that he's the greatest player ever, that's not ego. It's true. He probably is. But the point is, ego, I mean, really, I don't see it. You know, he adapted very nicely with the Lakers. He was not the big-time scorer on the Lakers. He wasn't the guy until there were some injuries, and then he took over. So I don't think it's going to be a problem at all.
18: All right, so let's talk a little New York football Giants. Malik Nabers tore his ACL and other parts of his knee last season against the Chargers. He just avoided being placed on the PUP list. For listeners, that means physically unable to perform. So he will participate in training camp. Does he play in week one? Yay or nay, Andy?
1: Well, I want to let you know before we continue, I'm on the PUP list here at Fox, just to let you know I'm not 100%, but it's okay. You know, I'm a gamer. I'm a gamer. I'm here. There's no problem. He's going to play. Believe me, he's going to play because he wasn't put on the list. He's going to play because it's game one, and it means something. So I think he's going to play. I hope he doesn't get hurt, but he's going to play.
29: Yeah. I think this is yay. I think he'll be able to kind of figure this out. I'm going to go with him being able to play. I think they'll bring him along slowly, and they'll leave it up to him to determine whether he can play. But knowing him, his personality, he's going to want to be out there week one. I look for him to be there.
18: Mm-hmm. All right. So the next one, Andy, I don't know how you do it in finding these stories, but you're amazing at it, so keep it up. A Japanese company is responding to the country's increasingly hot summer temperatures by unveiling a new human refrigerator the size of a standard Japanese vending machine, and it can fit one person inside at a time. The temperature inside is kept at 59 degrees. Yay or nay, Bucky?
29: 59 degrees is too cold for you, boy. So, I'm good on that, all of it. It's great. I love technology and all this stuff. Yeah, but that wouldn't work for me. I'm good on it.
1: You know, I'm with Bucky. I go, nay. I'm not going to no box. I don't care what the temperature is. I'm not going to into a coffin by myself. Forget it. I ain't doing it. Nay.
18: All right. Let's go to the next one. The Rock. Yes, Dwayne Johnson's tequila company, Teremana, celebrated the FIFA World Cup by gathering dozens of people to play on the world's largest foosball table. They assembled a foosball table measuring 525 feet, approximately the length of 112 standard-sized foosball tables. The table was given a test at Brooklyn Navy Yard near the waterfront of New York City. Yay or nay, Andy?
1: I would say yay, but they probably created this after they drank half a bottle of that tequila anyway. That's why. Who's going to be playing football or foosball on that kind of a table? But I say yay.
29: Yeah, I'll say yay, but I got to say with a little asterisk, no spin. If you're going to play foosball, you can't spin. That's not right. So you got to be able to understand how to take it and make it go down without spinning the men all around. But I love foosball. We used to have it in the dorm when I was in college. I think I'm a foosball specialist. So, yeah, on a bigger table, bigger event, representing World Cup coming off of that, I'll be all about it.
1: Do they still have the foosball table at UNC?
29: I don't know. They used to have it in a dorm airing house. I don't know.
1: We're going to ask Bill Belichick that, because I think we're getting them on real soon.
29: Okay. Got to do it.
18: All right. So the very last one, and speaking of Bill Belichick, let's go to a different Patriots head coach. In my favorite NFL video of the week, Mike Vrabel brought a puppy to his presser. Sympathy acts like bringing a puppy, bringing your kid after a loss. Yay or nay, Bucky?
29: I mean, without knowing why he brought the puppy, like, puppies are cute. How can you be mad when someone has a puppy? And for all of the things, it's been a real tough offseason for Mike Vrabel right now. Like, so, like, sometimes you need to lighten the load a little bit, get some of the attention off of all the other stuff. Bring a puppy. So the puppy was a nice diversion, a nice distraction.
1: I say, hell no, bring Diana. I want to see Diana Rossini. That's what I wanted to see. They'll bring her. All right, we continue. Stay with us right here on Fox. We are Fox.
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9: And here's what you need to know.
11: The Dodgers won the late ball game Saturday night at the Mets 4-3. Mets outfielder Juan Soto was placed on the IL with a grade 2 strained calf. Pitcher Shohei Ohtani of LA scrapped his scheduled bullpen session due to his bad knee. The Texas Rangers now lead by 2.5 games in the AL West after beating Seattle again 7-1. St. Louis 7-0 over Cincinnati. Minnesota shut out the A's 2-0. The Cubs beat Pittsburgh in Paul Skeens 11-0, and it was Tampa Bay 3-0 over Cleveland. The Yankees won at Philadelphia 3-1. Baltimore edged Atlanta 3-2 with a run bottom of the ninth. Dylan Cease's one hitter got Toronto a 6-0 victory at Boston. The Red Sox are trading lefty pitcher Connelly Early to Washington. San Diego sent Miami to an 11th straight loss, 7-2. Wins for Washington and Kansas City. I'm Steve DeSager.
9: Sunday is on.
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1: 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I'm Andy Furman. 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Follow the feed, and you'll find today's full show posted right after we get off the air. Right now, here he is, Mr. Football, my guy, my partner, and friend, Mr. Bucky Brooks. Take a bow. Take a bow. There we go. Thank you so very much. All right. There we go. Now, I got a question for you because you played the game. And that's why we love to have what's between your ears, because you played the game. I want to know what happens right now. We talk about LeBron James. Everybody's talking about the deal. What happens if the 76ers, and it could happen, injury factor, whatever it may be, lack of chemistry, who knows what happened. If they lose and don't even make the playoffs, what happens to LeBron's legacy then? Does it hurt his legacy going to the 76ers and they fail to make the playoffs next year?
29: Did it hurt Michael Jordan's legacy when he went to the Washington Wizards?
1: And well, he still averaged about 22 points a game.
29: Yeah, like it didn't hurt his legacy that the team didn't have the level of success that he was accustomed. No, it won't impact his legacy or whatever. His legacy is cemented. He's all time in so many different categories that nothing that will take place going forward has significant impact on the way that we would view him. Even if he won a title, people will be like, oh, he was just chasing rings. He got his fifth one, but it doesn't really matter. It doesn't count. He's playing on a stacked team. If he loses, like, they'll complain about it, but it still doesn't take away him being a four-time Super Bowl champ, leading scorer, Hall of Famer. So, nah, there's no pressure on it at all. This is a win-win situation for him. If it does pop and they win, man, he's going to be celebrated for being the glue behind their championship. I mean, like, to me, this is a no-brainer. Play for the best team that you can play for, alleviate some of the stress that you have on yourself to having to do a lot at the twilight of your career, and see if you can give yourself a chance in a tournament to make some things happen. As it looks now on paper, the Sixers give him that.
1: Right. And I'm going to take an educated guess, which is very difficult for me to make an educated guess, really. But I'm just going to say that I'm pretty sure the Philadelphia 76ers will be on national TV Christmas Day right now when they make the schedule and release the schedules. And I'm really happy he's no longer in L.A. Why? Because I live on Eastern time and I couldn't watch those games too late. Now he's going to be on the East Coast in the same time that I'm on, so I can watch a little more LeBron. How's that? I'm selfish. I'm sorry. I'm a pig. I like
29: it. Yeah, no. And for me, being in L.A., like, just the amount of, I would say, hate that some Lakers fans had for him.

0: Liberty basically did that, so we'll see. Yeah, I don't know. Did you see the dunk? Did you see Malanga throw down that dump? The dunk last night. That was big.
1: Yeah.
0: She's only 6'6", and she dunked the ball. That was great. Unbelievable. Love that. All right. Now let's get back to NFL, because NFL is in progress. We started, okay? And I got to ask, before we get involved, like what teams could use, I mean, to help them as they approach the season. We got a list of teams over here. What is it like the first day? I mean, I think we all would like to know that. The first day of practice, you played the game, you were in the NFL. What, and maybe in different teams, what are they doing in different teams? You are in several different teams. What is that first day of practice like?
1: Well, now it's changed because there's an acclimation period. So the first day is really light on-field work, like a little conditioning, little movement skills, endo only, just kind of work on your stuff. So it shouldn't be a very competitive deal. So we talk about the injury and when it was sustained and those things. If it was less, you're coming out of the thing, that should never happen. But a lot of it is like orientation. When you've been gone and away for 6 weeks, some of it is almost like jarring that memory bank to get back right. And so coaches have to have some patience in terms of getting their guys to remember all the work, all the progress in the playbook that they've made. They got to almost start back at square one. It can be a little faster, but you got to start back and reteach it all over again to make sure that everyone knows it. And in reteaching it again, you actually help yourself become the person that you want to become, because you have studied it, you've researched, you understand exactly what is to be expected.
0: All right, now here's the question of the day. And I don't think it's ever been asked before. We're going to ask it right now. Does every coach and or player enter the preseason and going into the regular season with hopes of going to the Super Bowl? Because obviously it's not realistic. You know, if you're playing right now for the Arizona Cardinals, if you're playing for the New Orleans Saints, you're not going to the Super Bowl, okay? Or do you just go and say, let's just improve on what we did last year? Is there Super Bowl expectations for every single team that goes to camp the first day? I don't think that's not possible. Players know. They're not stupid. They know that.
1: They may know that. But, like, I think here's the thing that you're hoping for. There have been so many stories. Remember last year at this time, how many of us would have said that the New England Patriots could go to the Super Bowl? Nobody. So you just never know. You can catch lightning in a bottle. You can get hot. You can execute at a high level. Remember this. In the National Football League, the talent disparity is not as big as you think. All these guys are pros. These guys coming up were the best at their high school. A lot of them were the best in their colleges before they had to become role players in the pros. But in given the opportunity to step back into those old shoes, some of these guys would flourish in that environment. I think this is one of the things where we're always trying to identify who's the next one, who's the next worst to first, because there is a team or two that were cellar dwellers last season that'll pop up and they'll be in the conversation of not only making the tournament, but maybe winning the tournament based on how quickly the turnaround was.
0: Okay, now we're going to camp right now, and there are teams right now that probably need to tweak just a little bit, a last-minute addition that can maybe put them over the hump, maybe from a losing record to a winning record or maybe into the playoffs, whatever it may be. And people are going to say, well, no, the rosters are set. Not really, because if you remember last August, the Green Bay Packers, they got Michael Parsons from Dallas for defensive tackle Kenny Clark, and I think some draft picks as well, and that was in August. So you can make a deal at this point in time to just maybe – close the door a little bit and get the last minute need that you may need. All right, and I'm going to throw some teams out there and see what they need and see what you could do to help. Okay, NFC North, Chicago Bears. Obviously, I think what they need big time is defense and help on the defensive line. Right? Don't you think the defensive line is a problem for the Bears? I would think.
1: I mean, yeah. I mean, certainly, because if their offense is high powered, they need to have someone that can close the game out. And right now, they just don't have that person. Montez Sweat is the one that is counted on to do everything, but it needs somebody, either inside or outside, somebody that can win their one on ones consistently from midseason on.
0: And at the offensive line, I mean, Drew Dolman retired, and that was a big deal. I mean, I think he retired. I think the club didn't even know he was going to retire. So that left a pretty big hole there, too.
1: Yeah, I mean, it does leave a huge hole. And you talk about retirement and being able to talk somebody out of it. That means they must feel like this team has a legitimate shot.
0: All right, let's talk about the Detroit Lions. What happened to them last year? I don't even know what I could say what they need. I don't know.

0: what they need. But the point is this, they lost their coach, and he went to the Chicago Bears. I think that was a big loss. We saw that on the offensive side of the football, and I was shocked they didn't make the playoffs. I mean, I think everybody thought that Detroit was going to have some sort of a mini dynasty the last 2 years. Last year, rock bottom. But back to what the Detroit Lions have been for years. Are they coming back? Can they come back? What do they need? Are there major problems there? I don't know what they need. I really don't.
1: I think a lot of it is coaching. Dan Campbell has to just figure out what he needs to do to get this team to play well this season. If that means more things in terms of just being able to like, hey, what are we looking at? How are we doing it? What is our alternate plan? Those things, you got to be able to do it. Do we need another personnel, another player, another something to get us going? I think the biggest part of their season is assessing who they are throughout preseason and the first 4 weeks of the regular season. Once you figure that part out, put the dominoes in place, yeah, they absolutely can be one of those teams that we talk about.
0: All right, let's talk about the Green Bay Packers. I think they could be a surprise. I think Green Bay could be one of those sleepers this year. I would not be surprised if Green Bay goes, I'm not going to say Super Bowl, but goes deep into the playoffs. Would you agree?
1: Yeah, I mean, I think so. I think they have a chance to do it. I think it's about the way that you put it together. But, yeah, like I think they have a chance. Now, we talk about deep into the playoffs. We're saying we're going to win one or two games. We're going to the championship round, or we're just going to get past the first wildcard weekend.
0: I said one or two games. I don't see Super Bowl. You know, when I say that, you know, you play for the Green Bay Packers. You play for several teams. Do they bring back players? I see other teams bring back players. Have you been, you know, summoned, so to speak, to come back to visit when they have, like, these reunions and things like that with other players on teams?
1: I've been back. I haven't talked to the team. But in Green Bay, one of the things that never leaves is the tradition. I'm sitting here in my office, and I'm looking at the replica trophy from Super Bowl, whatever that is, Super Bowl 31, where we won it.
0: How'd you
1: like,
0: get that?
1: And no, I was a part of that team there, Andy.
0: That means everybody gets one?
1: Yeah, yeah, they wow. send that stuff. Yeah, so
0: wow,
1: like being a part of it, they send that stuff. And so it matters. Here's what I'll say. Like when I was in Green Bay, the former players were everything. I remember Dave Robinson, Hall of Famer, coming back and talking, sitting beside him there, and they talked about how they used to do it with Lombardi. It is always front of mind. They always talked about those things that way, playing as a team, being about the team before you're about self. So yes, it's always talked about, it's always discussed. They bring back those old eras from the Lombardi era, they bring back the new school guys from the more recent eras when they've had that kind of success. Yeah, you want to do that because that history, that tradition is real, and you know, you can learn from your past to help you become better in the future.
0: It's amazing. It really is. I can't believe that Green Bay gave out the replica deals to everybody.
1: Yeah, so this isn't a Lombardi thing. This is a glass fixture. So when we had it's almost time for another anniversary. I think it'll be the 30th anniversary this year coming up. One of my teammates had texted. Yeah, so they gave us like a little crystal piece that wow. looks like a little Lombardi thing and has all that stuff on. So that part is exciting. That is a big deal. You like being a part of that. But, yeah, they keep those things going because it's really important to pass down the history and to hold people to the standard. You want the new teams to be able to look to the old teams to understand what it took to get there. And then you want the old players talking about, hey, if you guys do this, you'll be a part of this lore, this history forever. And that's what it means.
0: You know, it's funny you mention that because I see that a lot on college campuses and with college football teams, more so than in the pros. I guess it's harder to track down the pro players. I don't know. But I think, you know, these colleges have alumni groups and they bring the players back all the time to reunite. I mean, the team that won a championship 5 years ago, 10 years ago, and show the young kids that are coming in what it's like tradition-wise. I don't see that a lot in the pros. You know, I was surprised you mentioned that with Green Bay. I don't see that with other teams. I guess it's just hard to bring players back. I tell you, when they brought players back in Cincinnati, and you're going to go nuts when I tell you this, when they were looking for money from the city and the state to build a new stadium, Mike Brown, at the time owning the team, he brought all the old players back and had a big rally in Cincinnati so that the voters could vote to get taxed to get a new stadium in Cincinnati, and it worked. That's what they did.
1: I mean, you have to do what you got to do when you're ownership.
0: Right.
1: Yeah, that's crazy.
0: That it worked. I mean, it really did. And the funny thing is, I mean, if anybody knows anything about Cincinnati, it's on the border of Indiana and Kentucky. So the people that live in Hamilton County, which is Cincinnati, they're getting drilled on the tax. And the people in Indiana and Northern Kentucky, which is like 10 miles away from the stadium, they get the benefit of using the stadium without getting taxed. It's crazy, isn't it? It really is.
1: Yeah, that is crazy.
0: But I think that's going to happen in Chicago, too. Because when the Bears move out of Chicago, you know, the people that live in Chicago, I guess, well, I don't know if they were taxed for that stadium or whatever it may have been. For Soldier Field's been there a long time, I don't know. But the people in Indiana will be taxed, I'm sure. They'll be taxed for the creation of the new stadium. I mean, who's going to pay for the stadium? Ownership's not going to pay for it. They don't want to. They don't have to.
1: No, I mean, they don't. They're trying to avoid it as much as they can. Yeah, they're... That is one of the things. They're trying to make sure that the taxpayers foot the bill for it. Interesting.
0: Yeah, I'm sure they will. That's the way it always is, really. You know, and I'm looking at all these teams now and what they might need, that one player to put them over the hump, I mean, to fill a void. I never see a need for a backup quarterback, although I think it's a very important position on a ball club. I saw that last year when Joe Burrow went down, and then he's injury prone. He really is. How come I never see that listed? You know, is it because that if, in fact, that quarterback goes down, there's always going to be some quarterback floating around where they could pick up? Is that the deal? Don't waste a pick on him right now unless you really need one?
1: No, I think we mismanaged the backup quarterback position. I think people don't know what they want in that. I mean, there are two ways to go about it. You get a veteran who can come in and play like a starter, right, or you go get a young guy that you hope you can develop into being a starter. You know, I think when you go about the backup quarterback situation, you would like to have someone who's familiar with your system because you just don't get enough reps in practice.
0: Right.
1: That's a story for another day because I don't understand why the backup doesn't get as many reps as he could because he's a backup. If he's pressed into duty, he should be prepared to play. But they rely a lot on mental reps. You got to be able to get this through osmosis. You don't get a chance to do it. You got to see it and make it happen. So it's just interesting. How they view it, but now it doesn't. There's not a lot of respect or admiration for the backup quarterback. People just don't view it as a team position.
0: I may be mistaken, and I'm sure you could correct me if I am, but I remember back in the day, it was normal for teams to carry three quarterbacks. Now they carry one and maybe a backup. Most teams carry two, I believe. But do you remember the day when teams carried three in their roster? It was a normal thing to do that.
1: Yeah, it was a normal thing to do. Shucks, I think in Green Bay, when I was there at one point, it was Brett Favre, Jim McMahon, and Doug Peterson. Before that, it might have been Ty Detmer was a backup. Man, Bono might have been a backup quarterback there. There was always guys, there was three of them, and three legitimate ones who had a reputation. Now people try to get cute and get the extra position player by having
0: right.
1: one fewer quarterback and doing all those other things. But I think if we stack them up, the backup quarterback is the most valuable position because if your starter goes down, you have to have someone who can make plays and get you out of trouble. And that's the thing. Like, we come in, they're not ready. They're young. They have no idea how to play as a pro. They may be more talented and gifted, but experience, maturity-wise, they're not ready to handle all of that.
0: Right. Right. JB, our executive producer, I got a quick question for you. Do we get any phone calls at all about any haters for LeBron? I guess they're afraid to admit they hate LeBron James. Did we get any?
2: No LeBron haters are up right now. They
0: push their hide. They're cowards.
2: They're inactive. They're hiding. They don't want to face the music.
0: You know it.
2: They are cowards. Right. I love LeBron. I'm doing that. I wanted to add real quick on the quarterback, not limit on a roster, but most teams will carry 2 to 3. And then the NFL a few years ago implemented, I think it was after that 49ers playoff game where all against the Eagles, where all of their quarterbacks went out, they added the emergency third quarterback rule, which means they can dress a quarterback. They don't count to the 53-man roster. And if everyone goes down, they have another playable guy.
0: Look at you. Look at you. I mean, finally, we have an executive producer with a set of brains. Look at you. God bless you.
2: I try.
0: God bless you. Someone looked over us to give us you, really. And we hope we don't lose you. Thank you very much.
2: I hope to be here for the long run.
0: Look how smart you are. I love that. I really do. All right. By the way, we're broadcasting live from the Fox Sports Radio studios. He's Bucky Brooks. Get him on Twitter at Bucky Brooks, at Andy Furman FSR, or better yet, as I mentioned, 877-99 on Fox. That's 877-996-6369. And I understand why no one called up about the LeBron hating thing, because the cowards hide behind social media. They'll change their name and they'll put it on Twitter or whatever it may be, Facebook, TikTok, whatever it may be, and they won't use their real name because they're afraid. And that's okay. I get it. You know, you don't want to be embarrassed on national radio, but the haters out there, and I just want to know, not because you are a hater, but why? Why would you hate, perhaps, if not the greatest, one of the greatest players ever to play the game of basketball? I wish him well, and I hope he doesn't get hurt. That's just my take on that, all right? We got the Blaine game at the end of this hour. And by the way, we're going to tell you the best 1-2 punch combos in the NFL. That's coming up right here next.
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0: Haters right here on Fox Sports Sunday on Fox Sports Radio. He's Bucky Brooks. I'm Andy Furman. We're live from the Fox Sports Radio studios. We got the Blame Game in about 10 or 12 minutes from now. And JT, you tell me, we got callers telling us why people hate LeBron James. All right? Is that true? Am I fibbing here? Tell me.
2: We got a couple brave callers stepping into the ring on this LeBron topic. And first up is Holiday from L.A.
0: All right, Holiday, hey, I commend you and everybody else who called, who had the hangy-downs to call up and say that they hate LeBron. So I commend you for that. Do I agree? No. So go ahead, say your piece.
28: I mean, my thing is, I'm not a hater of LeBron. My biggest question to all of LeBron's supporters is, why is it when someone does not agree that he's the greatest, that they automatically become a hater? That's Bucky what I truly don't understand.
0: Let's see if Bucky could handle that, because I can't. I'm not that small.
1: I don't know. I guess it depends on what faction it comes from. I think in LA, like living in LA, I think there is this thing where it's been LeBron and Kobe pitted against one another, like for whatever, like because of Kobe and his approach, and people talk about the mob mentality, which continues to grow in lore since his passing. I just think like people wish that LeBron would approach things like the assassin that Kobe was, but I think they're two different type players. And I do believe that people talk about LeBron hijacking the franchise and, you know, I guess all the shortcomings that took place, because I guess maybe we don't want to include the bubble championship as really a title. And so people talk about that, but I've been around enough to know, like, look, Kobe and them fell short. Kobe and them weren't making the playoffs and doing things during the end of his run. So it, to me, it's always interesting to compare and contrast in how we view one compared to how we view the other.
28: And I just want to say another thing too, please. My thing is this. It's like my uncle always taught me about when you lay down with a lady. If you got to ask her how...
0: Wait, watch out now. This is a PG show now. Take it easy.
28: It is.
0: Take it easy
28: now. I'm not going to go that far.
0: Okay, trust me.
28: I'm versed and trained. my question, if you have to ask, then that's your answer. And a lot of people have a problem with the fact that LeBron and the media crowned him without him actually really earning it to the extent like that. Like, you never heard Michael Jordan say, "I'm the greatest." Why? Because everybody said it for him. You never heard Kobe when...
0: Let me just say this. You make a great point. The media is to blame. Why? When LeBron came, they call him the king. And then after they call him the king, they take the crown off and they start wrapping him up and banging on him. You know, the media has, you know, they control it. They created it and then they bring him down. They create stars and they chop you down. That's what they do. I've seen it. They call LeBron the king and then they just bang him pretty good. And whatever he does, they criticize him. Right? Now he's a bum and I can't stand it. And I'm part of the media, but I won't do it. I don't join the crowd. All right? Thank you, Holiday. Who's next, JT? Who's next?
2: Next up, we got someone from familiar territory for you, Andy. We have Fred from Cincinnati.
0: All right, Freddie, yeah. Go ahead. Go ahead.
4: How's it going, Andy? Hey, so first of all, I don't hate anyone, but I hate the fact, I know we live in the social media world. I'm an older guy now, and I'm in social media some, but it's always about him. Injecting himself into everything that's going on in the world. Wearing a Yankees hat. Suddenly he's a Yankees fan. He's not an Indians fan anymore. Those are the kind of things that bother me when somebody's out there. Does it mean he's not a great player? Oh, my God, he's incredible. At his age and doing what he's doing, unbelievable. I have great respect for that. But that's really the thing I think that gets under a lot of people's skin. And he's obviously not alone. He doesn't need to do that. That's my view.
0: Well, you're probably right. He doesn't need to do that. But, you know.
1: Yeah, I mean, I don't know. Like, I think the fandom is the fandom. Now, like, some would say, like, it is odd. Like, when you talk about, like, fans, like, Yankees fan, Cowboys fan, play for the Lakers, right? Like, those are all the big brands that are also synonymous with winning. But then how does that happen? Well, if you're in Cleveland. Particularly when he was growing up, the Browns didn't exist. So maybe his Cowboys fandom came when the Browns, you remember, because the Browns were gone once they moved to Baltimore or whatever. Like, that was a big part of the deal. And then with the Indians, I mean, just because you grew up in a city doesn't mean that that team is your team. You know, like, the Indians may just not have resonated with them. Now they're called the Guardians. It might not have resonated with them going up. But I understand what people say, like, about, like, him inserting himself into those things or whatever in social media and those things. But I'll say this. The only way you know that he's inserting himself into is you following him. Don't follow him if you don't like doing that, if you don't want to see him insert himself into it. But we all kind of do that on social media. That's what social media is for. It's our platform to kind of involve ourselves into some of the things that are going on in the world.
0: But let me defend LeBron for a second. Okay, I'm watching the NBA playoffs, and the Knicks are playing, well, Cleveland, I don't know what it was. Taylor Swift was wearing a Cleveland Cavaliers jersey in Cleveland. Several weeks later, she's in New York in Madison Square Garden room for the Knicks. You can't have it both ways, but she's not hated. Taylor Swift's not hated, but LeBron's hated because he rooted for the Yankees. I don't get it, but that's okay. All right, now I got to go JB. Did I call you JT by mistake? I'm sorry.
2: A couple times, JB. I'll forgive you.
0: You know me. I'm not that smart. I told you, you got to deal with that. JB, go ahead. Who's next?
2: All right, one, I do think Taylor Swift is pretty hated, especially in the,
0: really?
2: In the sports world. But I feel like these have not really been LeBron haters, but maybe that'll be Thomas from San Jose.
0: All right, Thomas. Go ahead, Big Tom.
3: How's it going? Good morning, guys. Thanks for taking my call. Yeah, man, I don't like LeBron. He's a big crybaby. All he does is cry on the court, from what I see when he's playing, and a big-time flopper. You know, the one reason I really don't watch soccer is because a lot of those guys flop, and the only pads they got on their body is on their knees, and they rolling around like they hurt. So, you know, LeBron, for him to sit there and act like he's a number one Oscar winner on the court, I mean, that's not how you play basketball. You know, Jordan went out there and played sick, flu game. He went out there and, you know, played it rough and got in the trenches. So, I mean,
0: now, wait a minute. They're flopping all over the place in the World Cup, and nobody hates Messi. I don't get it. They're flopping left and right in the World Cup, right?
3: Hey, Messi's a whole different topic. I don't like Messi either. It's the same reason.
0: Okay,
3: like,
0: okay.
3: You know, we're talking about LeBron here. So, yeah, right. LeBron, he's a big-time flopper, man. Watch a lot of his highlights, a lot of his games. He's flopping in those games, you know, causing, you know, yeah, I get you causing a play to get to the free throw line, but come on, man, let's play the game.
0: Go ahead. JB knows about flopping. He's a flopper. Go ahead, JB.
2: I'm not calling myself a flopper, but I do feel like, in a way, in the NBA, flopping has kind of become a skill. Like, look at Shai Gilgeous-Alexander. He won MVP, and he's become so good with his angles, with his stop and start. He'll find a way to get a call. And I feel like that is a valuable skill in the NBA.
0: It's a skill. I agree.
2: So, I feel like we're at the point in basketball where if you're not flopping, you're at a disadvantage because all of the best players are doing it. And I don't like it. I'm not saying basketball. I love basketball. It's the sport that I love most. But if you're not flopping, you're behind the trends, let's say.
0: You're flopping on your behind, too. But let me just say this. My brother just sent me this on AI. There's an AI overview why people hate LeBron. This is unbelievable. And part of it is the flopping. It says detractors point to his tendency to exaggerate contact to draw fouls from referees despite his massive physical strength. And also they hate him, they say, on AI because of self-promotion, nicknames like King James or The Chosen One. And those were given to him by the media. Really? And proclaiming himself as the greatest of all time. I never heard him say that. Bucky, has he ever come out and said he's the greatest of all time? I never heard him say that.
1: No, he's always tried to deflect when it comes to that. But I think the conversation is always centered around that. I also think that for everybody who's not playing, I think people have romanticized a little bit about the Jordan and the Kobe thing in terms of like Jordan and those things. Because people always talk about the 6-0 record in the finals, but they never talk about the countless losses that they had in the run up to that, to the Bad Boy Pistons, to all of those things. I just find it, and I'll say this, like, it's a media-created controversy, and I think,
0: look,
1: I'm going to say it like it is. Skip Bayless and Stephen A. Smith have probably created all of this stuff around LeBron in terms of the disdain, the vitriol, because for so long, those shows that they had on that network was about LeBron, King James, La Frozen One. You know what I'm saying? Like all of these other things that people talked about when he was coming up before he earned the title. And I think because we grew up in that era, like think about that. That was 20 plus years of that kind of conversation. That discourse has kind of become the narrative that exists. And I think we have been greatly influenced by the media portrayal of a great player as opposed to like what he actually does on the court and the way that we feel about it.
0: I'd like to see Stephen A. Smith flop on him. I really like LeBron flop on Stephen A. Smith. That's what I like to see, really. JB, what do you got? You got something for me here.
2: Yeah, I found this quote from Time from years ago, and LeBron says, "I'm not taking nobody over me. There's no question, but I think Mike will say the same thing. Rest his soul. Kobe will say the same thing. Magic will say
0: Why
2: the same
0: wouldn't
2: thing.
0: He?
2: Bird will say the same thing. Shaq could say the same thing.
0: Right.
2: The late great Wilt.
0: Larry Bird would say the same thing.
2: He was basically trying to say, yes, I'm the greatest, but if you don't think that way, then you're doing something wrong. So, yeah, that's an interesting
0: quote. Aaron Rodgers would say the same thing. You know, if you have the talent and you know you're good, you know, come on, really? Why wouldn't you say that? I mean, he probably was asked it. I don't think he's walking around with a T-shirt saying I'm the greatest. But if he's asked the question, he's going to say that. And that's when it explodes, because some media guy gets it and they blow it up. He said he's the greatest. Well, he probably is the greatest. But you know what? Any big time out, you know what? Ask anybody. I mean, really, I'm telling you. Ask any NFL big time quarterback. Ask Josh Allen. He would say no one's going to take one over him, right? Isn't it true? But you play with those guys, Bucky. You see it.
1: Yeah. I mean, yeah, I think that's a big part of it. Like, you know, what we want is we want these humble superstars, but it's impossible to become the superstar that you are, that you want to be, with all of that humility on the inside. Yeah, you can deflect and do those things on the outside, not necessarily speak it up, but you have to, on the inside, believe that you're the best person. Every player that walks between those lines believes that. Now, they may accept different roles because of kind of like the station in life they're in or what they have to do for the team. But everybody feels like they're the dude. And if you don't have that, it's impossible to play at that level consistently, because they'll eat you up. And so when you talk about alpha dogs and competing against alpha dogs, if you don't have that alpha in your personality, it's hard to exist for the long term.
0: And I'll go one step further. I'll finalize it with this. That's the problem with Major League Baseball. I like to see Ohtani come out there and say he's the greatest. I want to see these guys come out there. Major League Baseball needs that. They need players to stick their chest out and say they're the greatest. They don't. They go ahead. They mind their business. They're great players. There are great players in MLB, but you know what? I want to hear it. Create some noise. Create some noise in baseball. You need it. No one even knew it was a Hall of Fame weekend. The WNBA All-Star Game overtook the Major League Baseball's Hall of Fame weekend. Oh, my goodness. If you would have told me that 5 years ago, I would have laughed in your face. All right, we move on. Bucky Brooks, Andy Furman, Fox Sports Sunday, Fox Sports Radio. Time to let off some steam. I can't wait. The Blaine Game is freaking next.
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0: We put it top of the hour. He's Bucky Brooks. I'm Andy Furman. We're live from the Fox Sports Radio studios. By the way, top of the hour, 9 o'clock Eastern. That would be countdown. Countdown. Brian Noe, Bill Krakenberger, and, of course, Jeff Schwartz, the law firm. All right, we'll get that done. But right now it's time for the play game.
19: You ruined me.
20: It's all your fault. No, it's your fault.
21: This is all your fault.
22: This is all your fault.
20: Maybe it's everyone's fault.
23: Ooh.
20: Who knows?
21: He's a liar.
20: That's why there's the blame game.
21: The blame game. The
20: let's figure out who to blame.
21: Do it long.
0: Let's go. Who to blame? JP, let's get it going.
2: Let's do it. We're going to start with someone that we never, ever talk about. LeBron James. decided not to rekindle his Olympic chemistry and team up with Steph Curry on the Golden State Warriors, when for so much time that seemed to be his likely destination. Even Rich Paul came out and said it was down to the Sixers and the Warriors. Andy, who do you blame?
0: I blame the Boston Celtics because they got Jaylen Brown. They traded him to the 76ers, and that's why he's going to Philadelphia. It's quite easy. It really is. The King!
1: Yeah, the Celtics certainly didn't do anything. They sent the ball in motion, sending Jaylen Brown out to Philly, an in-division rival. None of it makes sense, but now what they do is they basically created a bully on their own backyard because now they have to go through the Sixers to get to the Knicks to win the title. Not a smart move by the Celtics.
2: The New York Jets have missed the playoffs for 15 straight years, which is the longest drought amongst all major professional sports. Bucky, who do you blame?
1: That's tough. I mean, I kind of blame everybody for this one. Like, I just don't like it. I think when we think about it all together, it's just nothing good in it. So I kind of blame everybody on this one.
0: I blame ownership because it all starts at the top. The ownership is Woody Johnson. Woody, stick to Band-Aids and stay away from football, okay? Johnson & Johnson did a pretty good deal with Band-Aids, really. But football, not so good. Not so good.
3: You play to win the game.
0: You play to win, yes.
2: I don't know if I've ever seen inexperience on this level on an NFL team, but the Dolphins don't have a quarterback who's completed 50 passes in a season or a wide receiver who's caught 50 balls in a season. Andy, who do you blame?
0: You got to blame the personnel people, general manager, who guys who puts the team together. I guess they realize they're not going to be that good this year. I don't know. I don't know how that happens. Bucky, tell me, how does that happen and who do you blame?
1: Look, you're trying to do a complete reset. You know what I'm saying? You're trying to reset, bring it, build it up from the bottom up, and it's a long-term plan. So obviously they have the full support of ownership to knock it down to the studs and build it back up. So I think you got to trust their plan, trust their process, see what it looks like in the end.
2: Despite bringing in former Titans A.J. Brown, Kevin Byard, and some other big moves, Romeo Doubs to name a few, the distraction of Diana Russini could be a problem. Who do you blame for that mess?
0: Bucky?
1: Well, obviously, I mean, she has to be a part of it. I think the distraction is a distraction. It seems like it's fading to the back pages now that football is on. Like it was a bigger story in the offseason because nothing was going on. Yeah, but I mean, it's a bit of a distraction. I think she'll be to blame because she has to be accountable for all that other stuff. But I think there are a few different players that are to be blamed. Mike Vrabel also being included.
0: I think A.J. Brown's got to be pretty happy about that because I think Diana Rossini is going to protect him because no one's going to be talking about him. And I can't wait for camp to open for New England because, A, I want to see what's going to happen, and, B, I want to see if Diana shows up to camp. You know that everybody's going to be there. I mean, every media outlet is going to be there, and they're going to try to find her. She'll be sneaking around. She'll be showing up at camp. I can't wait. I can't wait. It's going to be great. It really is. That's why the NFL is so great. There's stories and storylines and drama and soap opera. Baseball doesn't have it. Are you listening, Commissioner? Commissioners in baseball, come on. Get it going, please.
2: All right, our final one. Andy, you've talked about this a little bit, but the Hall of Fame baseball celebration is set for Cooperstown later today, and the WNBA has their All-Star weekend this weekend. Why the conflict? Who do you blame, Andy?
0: Because you got the two worst commissioners in professional sports, Engelbrecht and Manfred. I mean, I don't know what they... I mean, come on, get it together. I mean, you're ruining... It's a great summer for Major League Baseball. Record crowds are out there, and you're just holding them back. You're like a brake on a car. That's what you're doing, Manfred. You really are.
1: Yeah, I mean, look, I think both the commissioners not maximizing who they could be. In terms of putting things together to get maximum exposure. And so until they're able to kind of do that, understand who they are in their sweet spot, it's an issue.
0: You're too kind. You say it nicer than I do, Buck. You really do. You're too kind.
2: Andy, where would those two commissioners rank on your 1-2 punch list that you mentioned but we didn't get to
0: today? They would be on my list. They would not be on my list. How's that? I don't have a list. Jeez. Come on. I don't know how to get their jobs. I really don't. Should apply to be commissioner. All right, guys, have a great week. Buck, I'll see you. God bless you. Stay tuned. Countdown next right here on Fox Sports Radio.
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2: On August 4th, 1962, Marilyn Monroe died. Then the rumors started, and she died again. And now, we're going to set the record straight and learn about the way Marilyn Monroe actually died. The third way. I'm Jake Brennan, and on my podcast, Hollywoodland, I revisit some of the biggest stories from Hollywood history, separating the myths people want to believe

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32: Wow. Okay. And can I ask, while we're on the sunscreen topic, does it matter aerosol or cream?
25: No, it really is. We say the best sunscreen is the one that you will use every day. So really, that's a personal preference, depending on how the sunscreen may feel on your skin, how heavy, how light it is, cosmetically, how it may appear on your skin. Mm-hmm. So both types, mineral and chemical sunscreens, are safe and effective to use. Again, we just say whichever sunscreen you'll use daily is the best option for you.
32: And I don't know how you feel about this, but I've heard this from my dermatologist, many facialists. They say, I mean, look, just because we live in Southern California and we do have sun a huge chunk of the year, you're supposed to wear sunscreen every day, all year long, even in our quote-unquote winter months, or even when it's dark and rainy? How do you feel about that?
25: 100%. Your dermatologist and your facialist mm-hmm. are correct. We often think about putting sunscreen on those hot, sunny days when we're outside at the beach, and that's great. However, UV rays can peek through clouds on cloudy days, cold days, rainy days. So we do say that it is imperative that you protect your skin each and every single day. Again, regardless of how sunny or how cloudy it may be, those UV rays are still there.
32: Isn't that crazy? They're so strong. And even just driving in the car, I mean, you think that if you're protected when you mm-hmm. Go from your house to the car to work, then you're in work all day. But still, even just the drive, right? I see my skin even just on my forearms and then our chest, just that overexposure sometimes just from driving, just driving in the car, you get that regular exposure from the sun that you may not be paying attention to.
25: Absolutely. One of the things that we do that I've actually started doing is carrying some sunscreen directly in my car, mm-hmm. In a bag when I'm out walking around the city or what have you. You're 100% right. Folks oftentimes aren't really thinking through how much direct sunlight and UV rays they're getting while they're in their car, whether that's through their window or sunroof. So it's always a great idea just to have that sunscreen in your car handy, just in case you're on some longer road trips and you need to reapply that sunscreen.
32: UV rays are strong suckers, and sadly can be deadly in terms of melanoma. What do we do for people who work outside? I always feel especially bad on the hottest days. My gosh, for people who work outside, delivery drivers, Caltrans workers, so many people that are outside for their job the majority of the day, unlike us folks working from home or in an air-conditioned office or studio. My boyfriend's been delivering meals for Project Angel Food since the fires. And he gets a lot of sun exposure. I'm like, honey, you're way too tan for your day job. How about this floppy hat? And how about this, it's got the sun protection. The hat, you could buy, so easy to buy a floppy sun hat, which thank God he likes. Floppy sun hat with sun protection, and even cool shirts with sun protection as well. Long sleeve, nice and cool, keeps him cool and protected from the sun.
25: So what you're referring to, Lisa, is actually UPF or UV protective fabric.
32: UV
25: so
32: protective.
25: Think of it. Yep. UPF protective clothing. These are those lightweight shirts, pants, other garments that you can put on that really are an extra defense against the UV rays. So you kind of touched on a few of them, including those big floppy hats. We agree. We think total sun protection includes the use of sunscreen of an SPF of 30 or higher, the use of UPF protective clothing on your arms, on your legs, wide-brimmed hats that shade the neck and your ears to help prevent against sunburn, and also the use of eyeglasses to protect your eyes from UV rays as well when you're outside. So if you've got each of those things, sunscreen, your UPF protective clothing, eyeglasses, and wide-brimmed hats, that will give folks, particularly those who are outside working all day, the best protection and the best defense against the sun's UV rays.
32: Boy, that is a lot. That's a whole outfit, James. That's a lot from head to toe. But look, and it's not about being paranoid. It's just, I think it's about being smart. And
25: Correct.
32: It might be kind of an extra pain in the, you know what, lathering all this stuff. And getting the clothing was super easy and very affordable. And it looks super nice. And so I feel like if you have someone that you love that is working outdoors, if they're able to modify their uniform to protect their body, I think it's super important. And Amazon drivers and all these drivers out there, we got to remind them to make sure that they're protected, because they just might not be thinking about it.
25: Absolutely. Absolutely.
32: Okay, so let's talk about melanoma, what it is, how it works, how it attacks the skin. So how does it work? How does it attack someone's body?
25: Yeah, that's a great question. So when folks hear melanoma, the most common form of melanoma is cutaneous, or melanoma that impacts your skin. There are rarer forms of melanoma that we can touch on in just a bit, but truly what folks are generally referring to is that cutaneous or skin melanoma. That type of melanoma, as I mentioned earlier, is about 90% preventable. And the reason we say that is because melanoma generally occurs in individuals who have had repeated damage or exposure to the sun that has caused damage over time. Mm. So one of the interesting things about melanoma is that the damage is really cumulative. The earlier that we can adopt as children, as youth, can adopt sun-safe behaviors, the better outcomes folks will have in the long term. So each sun damage or sunburn that an individual has increases the likelihood that they may actually get melanoma later in life. So the cancer really works in the sense that the UV damage is penetrating our skin. It does not matter what your skin type looks like.
32: I was going to ask that.
25: You're all susceptible.
32: Okay.
25: Yes. Yeah, it's definitely a cancer that does not discriminate based on your race or ethnicity, your gender, your age. In fact, we're actually seeing higher rates of melanoma incidence increasing in individuals, both men and women, in their 20s and 30s, wherein it used to be a cancer that, you know, mostly impacted folks in their 50s or 60s. We're now seeing that trend start to reverse a little bit and really seeing incidence rates rising in younger individuals.
32: Oh, so that's scary.
25: Really important to teach those sun safe behaviors to your kiddos. If you've got loved ones who are young, please make sure they do not use an indoor tanning bed, that they are protecting their
32: skin. Who is still doing that, James? Come on, people. And I thought, like, that was such an 90s thing. And driving around, I really don't see many, if any, in Los Angeles, thank goodness. Gosh, I hope people aren't doing that. Because I feel like the past 10 years, we really got away from those and more into just self-tanning creams, you know, creams that make you look, or bronzer. Mm-hmm. Women are using bronzer to look a, have a little suntan, sun-kissed look on her face in our makeup, you know, not so much actually going to those machines that, that fry your skin.
25: Exactly. You know, anecdotally, Lisa, I agree. I am seeing fewer and fewer sun, fake sun tanning salons as I drive throughout, you know, the city. However, they still exist. You know, actually, one of the interesting things that the Melanoma Research Foundation, through our advocacy efforts, have been able to achieve, about 27 U.S. states have actually banned tanning bed usage for minors. So that's individuals under the age of 18.
32: Oh, great.
25: Again, really hearkening back to the fact that, you know, really melanoma is cumulative damage. So 27 states are actively ensuring that minors do not have access to tanning beds. Unfortunately, it is not federally mandated, but over half of the states in our country definitely have taken a nod and an understanding that tanning bed usage under the age of 18, really at any time, but particularly under the age of 18, can be really harmful.
32: Yeah, amen to that. And I forgot about spray tanning. Spray tanning is very popular, like before a wedding or before a special occasion. Spray tanning, people spray tan is a thing. So,
25: Yeah, exactly.
32: Yeah, so I was going to ask you, so does melanoma have a demographic or age range? But it sounds like you've kind of mentioned all bets are off. Really, anyone's fair game for melanoma.
25: It does not. You know, it does disproportionately impact individuals with lighter or fairer skin tones, for sure.
32: Okay.
25: However, we do absolutely encourage every single person, again, regardless of race or ethnicity, to make sure you're protecting your skin, and again, at any age as well.
32: Okay, so looking at our bodies, what are we looking for? Or is it up to us to find the melanoma? Is it up to us to do our, you know, our own body searches? What are we looking for? Are we looking for moles? What are we looking for?
25: Yep, that's a really great question. So I'm going to first say that the most important thing to remember are the ABCDEs of melanoma. And I'll kind of talk through what each of those mean in just a moment. But what I will say first is that, yes, we do encourage individuals to check their skin monthly. You know, you may have to have a loved one take a look at some of those harder to see areas on your body and make sure that you schedule an annual dermatologic skin check to ensure that a trained professional is also taking a look at your body. So here's what you want to look out for when you're performing those regular self-skin exams. And again, we really think about this as the ABCDEs of melanoma. So that A stands for asymmetry. So when you look at a mole that's on your body and you inspect it, an asymmetric mole will have about half of the mole that does not match the other half.
32: Oh.
25: When you have some of that irregularity, that's something to look out for. B stands for border. So you're going to want to inspect the edges of a mole. A mole that is smooth is typically okay. A mole that has more irregular or jagged borders is something that you want to take note of and bring up with a dermatologist.
32: Or that's raised or raised or funny looking, right, you're saying?
25: Yep. Any sort of irregularity, again, whether that mole is raised, has a border that looks a little bit jagged, anything like that, yep, definitely would be a bit of a cause for concern.
32: Really quick now, does it matter if we were born? Like, is it, are we talking about new moles that have popped up? Or what if we're, you know, we're born, many of us are born with moles. Are those ones okay? Can we check those ones off?
25: Those are typically fine. However, you do want to just keep an eye out for whether those moles have changed in any way.
32: Got it.
25: So again, if you've got a mole that, you know, looks pretty much symmetrical, that has sort of rounded, normal looking edges, that's fine. If that same mole over time begins to be a bit asymmetrical, begins to have irregular or jagged moles or borders, excuse me, then yep, you are going to want to schedule a dermatologic exam. And just to kind of flesh out the ABCDEs, C refers to color. So again, just examining that color of your mole, it should be uniformed, either brown or black. When you start seeing some inconsistent coloring or pink, red, whitish, or blue coloring going on your mole, that's when you should just have a little bit of pause for concern.
32: Okay.
25: D refers to diameter. So again, you want to measure the size of the mole your mole should not be larger than about 6 millimeters across. And then finally, E is evolution. So kind of talked a little bit about this earlier, but you want to just make sure that your moles are staying consistent. They're not changing shape. They're not changing color. If they do evolve and change in any of these ways, definitely reach out to your dermatologist to schedule a dermatologic skin check.
32: By the way, I was totally checking myself while you've been talking. So, I mean, I can only see so much right now while we're sitting in the broadcast chair. I'm like, oh my gosh, I'm going to check right when I get home just to make sure. And like James is saying, yes. Hey, when in doubt, you know, if you got insurance, call your doctor, make an appointment, find a great dermatologist in town. They do this stuff all the time. I had some checked a while back and they're just, it's aging. The moles, like they'll know if the mole is a bad mole, an ugly mole, or a mole you need to care about or don't need to care about. This is what they do. And they want to help you. And they want to help you get diagnosed early because that's how we can get rid of this sucker if, God forbid, one of your moles turns out to be melanoma.
25: Absolutely. Yeah. Early diagnosis and prevention are both key.
32: And floppy hats and sunscreen. I want to bathe in it now. Good grief. So the Melanoma Research Foundation, there's so much that you all do. Again, not just once someone's, God forbid, diagnosed, but also in terms of education and prevention. Yeah. So being on the radio, doing these campaigns, we're all about it, right? You just want to get the word out to remind people how important it is to wear the gosh darn 30 SPF or higher sunscreen every day of the year, no matter where you live, starting with that, then the clothing, paying attention to your body, and not being afraid to call the doctor to just double check, just double check. If you've got a mole or two that looks a little off.
25: Absolutely. Absolutely.
32: And then there's lots of ways also for folks to find out more. And you do a lot of fundraising and advocacy for those for the melanoma community. And I love the Miles for Melanoma walk. You got a bunch of walks still coming up in California. I don't have my list here. Oh, yeah. You have you had one in Orange County in February. You've got one in San Francisco end of August. And you've got another one in San Diego in October. And Los Angeles, October 4th at Griffith Park.
25: Four really great events out in California. I should also mention, in addition to getting that annual dermatologic skin check with your dermatologist, each of our Miles for Melanoma events also have a board-certified dermatologist present,
32: so
25: who can do complimentary skin checks.
32: Oh, I love
25: it. So great opportunities to not only get your skin checked, get outside, run or walk a 5K, and of course help raise critical funds for the Melanoma Research Foundation.
32: And grab your floppy hats and your sun-protected fabric clothing and your shirts and all this stuff. And, of course, you'll probably have a lot of free sunscreen at the Miles for Melanoma, huh?
25: Absolutely. Yep, that's a great perk.
32: Will you be at that, James? You'll be here for that, right?
25: I will be at the Los Angeles and potentially the San Diego Miles for Melanoma event. Yeah.
32: Perfect. And who typically comes to this? Is it mostly for people affected by melanoma, or you got survivors, you've got people who maybe lost a loved one?
25: Yeah, really across the board. First and foremost, these events are open to the entire public. So we encourage everyone, whether you've been impacted by melanoma personally or someone in your family, a loved one has been impacted. Typically, we'll see melanoma patients, melanoma survivors, caregivers, as well as the really great researchers and clinicians, dermatologists and oncologists who are treating melanoma. They're out there lacing up their sneakers too.
32: God bless them, and just out there kind of in solidarity with all those connected to melanoma, such a scary, terrible disease. But like you said, 90% prevention rate. If we all work hard and create this awareness, remind ourselves and our loved ones and just everybody that we know, 30 SPF at least every single day, lather up that body. Protect yourself from those very strong, harmful UV sun rays. Wear the floppy hats. If you're going to be out in the sun all day, or if you're working outside, get protective clothing. Plus, check your moles. Are they looking weird? Weird sizes, weird shapes? Are they changing? Are they growing? Any weird moles? You should be doing body exams, body checks monthly. But if anything changes or looks weird, get the moles on your body officially checked by your dermatologist just to make sure you're okay, all right? And hey, maybe get your moles checked by a dermatologist that will be on site when you come out and help raise money and do a bit of a 5K. At their Miles for Melanoma walk events all over the country, but the one left here in Southern California for LA on October the 4th in Griffith Park. All the information for the walk, fundraisers, and all the great work that they are doing, research, support. Thanks to the Melanoma Research Foundation celebrating 30 years of doing all that they do. Melanoma.org for all the info. James Merrick, thank you so much for all that you and your team do there. Thank you. We'll see you on the 4th in Griffith Park. Thanks
25: so much, Lisa. Really appreciate it.
6: 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This has been the KLAC Community Council. 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The KLAC Community Council is brought to you by McDonald's. I'm loving it. And is a presentation of the Public Affairs Department of AM 570 KLAC.
8: Longest odds on the board, 50-1 to win MVP. She won MVP.
9: Wow. Really? No kidding. Wow.
8: Yeah. Longest odds on the board.
9: Because you're right, Jeff. There are a lot of missed layups. But then you see John Quell from distance.
8: Yeah.
9: You know, she's bombing threes. Like she's a really good player. We'll get back to ball and all this, but I just wanted to throw out something that I just saw that I thought was interesting. I'm just looking at passing yardage totals.
8: Yeah.
9: There are four quarterbacks on BetMGM right now, with Mahomes not listed, four quarterbacks that have at least 4,000 passing yards. Like, that's their prop bet. It's either 4,050 and a half or just 4,000 and a half. Do you want to guess who the four are that are listed on BetMGM? What do you have?
8: Okay, yeah. Okay, so
9: tag team it, Crack. You can chime in, too, if you want.
8: Over 4,000, you said?
9: Yep, at least. Okay. Yeah, just over 4,000.
8: Yeah, so Burrow.
9: Yep.
8: I guess Allen.
9: No Josh Allen. He's down there at
8: Dak Prescott for sure. Dak, for sure.
9: Yep.
8: Stafford?
9: Stafford is there. One mystery one.
8: Is it like golf? Like, is
9: it's
8: it like
9: golf.
8: A?
9: Yep, absolutely.
8: Really? Wow. Okay.
9: Yeah, golf puts up numbers. He's got that's five seasons over 4,500 yards passing. So
8: that's a pretty good. I got him pretty fast.
9: That was really good. Very good.
8: Yeah.
9: Now,
10: that was really good.
9: Passing touchdowns. Who do you think has the highest number of passing touchdowns? Season long prop, 32 and a half.
8: Dak.
9: It's not Dak. This is surprising to me who it is. You want to guess, Crack? Who do you think?
10: No. Go ahead. Go ahead.
9: All right. You got another one, Jeff?
8: Passing touchdowns. It's a surprise.
9: I mean, it's not like a no-name guy, but it's a surprise to me.
8: I golf again?
9: It's Burrow. Burrow's at 32 and a half. We all know how good he is. It's just like, is he going to remain upright? That's the big question. Yeah.
8: Right. Correct.
9: He's got the most.
8: Interesting.
9: 32 and a half. Burrow, yeah. That'd be a tough bet to make, man. Like,
8: because of injuries, I agree.
9: Yeah, you can't bet the over on that. No. I can't. I mean, maybe you can, but I can't do it. All right, we've got Bill Krakenberger, professional sports handicapper, Jeff Schwartz, 8-year NFL veteran. I'm Brian Noe. Coming up next, the Parlay Platter. We each have one selection for you. We pool it together for a greater payout. We'll compare notes next, get you some picks. 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
7: All right, for my portion, we'll stick with baseball here. 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
8: I've tried my best every week to avoid baseball. And
7: yeah.
8: I feel like I can't. I can't. There's no other way to go. I mean, I like some Scheffler stuff. We'll do it in our prop segment a little bit later. Really good Scheffler one I like, but I don't think you can parlay that into this one. So I will take Arizona Diamondbacks on the money line today. Mikolas, the starter for Washington, has really struggled against Arizona's current lineup, allowing a ton of hits, ton of home runs, ton of high slugging percentage. Obviously, this series has been tight. Arizona won one, Washington won the second one. I think Arizona wins today. They have a better matchup on the mound and with their bats. So give me Arizona money line today, Brian.
5: Okay. All right. It's funny, Crack. I was on the same wavelength as you with DeGrom going and Rangers. They're going for the sweep. Four-game sweep against the Mariners. So, hey, great minds think alike on that one. So I'll pivot somewhere else. I'll go with this Blue Jays-Red Sox under 7.5. I'm going to go with that one. Gausman going up against Ranger Suarez. Both guys, pretty good strikeout numbers compared to the innings that they've pitched this season. I know that the Blue Jays don't strike out at all. And the Red Sox, they're quietly in the top 10 is least strikeouts this season, team-wise. So we might not get a high strikeout number. That doesn't mean we're going to see runs galore. Both of these teams, runs challenged. So I don't think it's going to be a score fest today at all. So I like the under in that one. If you look at just runs scored, I want to get you the updated numbers. It's pretty wild to me because you look at what the Red Sox have been able to do, breaking out here, having that long winning streak. The Blue Jays have been competent this season, you could say. The Red Sox have scored they're 25th in runs scored this season. The Blue Jays are dead last. They don't score runs, man. So I like the under in that one. If you pool these three picks together, it's plus 573. All baseball right there. You might even get a baseball odds boost. We were doing Countdown yesterday, and Jared said there was an odds boost for just an all-baseball parlay on BetMGM. So you might be able to get today as well. Yeah. Yeah. Keep that in mind. Nice.
8: Love it.
5: Little boost. Almost true odds there, Crack. 6-1. Just the skosh under 6-1. It's pretty good.
7: Yeah, and he's right. You have to check for those boosts. Amazing how many boosts there are on BetMGM that I just let go by every month. And so I'm betting the sport. So what? It's a $100 max. Big deal. The average bet in this country is less than 100. It's like $80, $70. So absolutely check on your boost there and take advantage of that over at BetMGM for sure. Something I don't do often enough.
5: I think that's going to be your New Year's betting resolution, Crack, is to take advantage of the boosts right there, you know?
7: It's I'm actually embarrassed that I don't do it. You know, I'll find a good line there on like a golfer, and I'll see the odds boost there and for $100 max, and I don't take advantage of it. And it's something I'm going to start doing more often for sure because you're getting 25% more up to a $100 bet. You know, you're betting someone that's 8-1, now you're getting them at 10-1. I mean, it's worth doing, absolutely, for $100.
5: By the way, a quick little nugget. The Mets, obviously horrible this season. They're 3-18 without Juan Soto in the lineup. Wow. And it's not a crazy price tag. Minus 160 for the Dodgers today. So something to keep in mind. All right, coming up next, who said it worse?
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0: Back to the show. The number to get me live right now, 888-961-0222. If you have a retirement account and you're sitting in stocks, bonds, mutual funds, my condolences to you. Get the hell out. When in doubt, get out right now. The audit of Fort Knox has happened. Here, if you missed the beginning of the show, I'm going to play it for you. This, ladies and gentlemen, was a video that came out 3 days ago in a live interview with Jesse Waters from Fox News, who was given a tour of the Treasury by our great Treasury Secretary, Scott Bessent. And when they got to a certain part of the Treasury, there was this gold frame on the wall. And inside the picture were all the different currencies that the U.S. had gone through in its time being a country. And then Jesse Waters asked Scott Bessent about gold and Fort Knox. Listen to this.
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2: The treasurer has been to Fort Knox, and I am happy to say all gold is present and accounted for. The U.S. has the largest pile of gold in the world, over $1 trillion at current market value.
0: Now, the guy underneath Bessent, Bessent himself didn't go do the audit. He says that in the video. He said, I didn't go. But the guy below him did. And the guy below him says it's closer to $14 trillion. Now, I don't care the amount. I could care less the amount. I don't know who's right, who's wrong. I could care less. All I know is the winner's gold. The only thing that has held Trump back from repricing gold is you can't reprice something until you know how much you have, right? Then you can do the calculation. Now he knows how much he has. The audit's been done. The gold's been accounted for. Okay, if you wait too long to move your retirement account or your cash from the bank into gold and silver, you're never going to buy it because it's going to be too expensive for you. But if you buy it now and this all this fun stuff happens with the repricing and China's in the middle of it right now, so one of these two countries is going to hit it first. And I don't care. All I know is the winner is going to be gold. That's all I care about. Now, you heard me talk about the diarrhea outbreak that's going on with Taco Bell, and they're blaming it on lettuce. What I believe is, what they mean by lettuce, they mean let us get out of the dollar and let us get into gold and silver. The people who are in the dollar are feeling the diarrhea outbreak because their money doesn't go as far and they're struggling to stay afloat. Their IRAs aren't going anywhere. Their 401ks are dropping. They're not making enough money to retire, so they think they have to work longer, and it gives them an upset stomach, and that's where the what do they call it, cyclosporasis, the thing that's come out, is happening to people. When they mean lettuce, they mean let us get out of the dollar, let us get out of paper, and let us move to gold. China doesn't have the diarrhea outbreak because as of July 24th, all major Chinese banks are told by the government to no longer handle paper purchases and to focus on physical gold. That is very exciting. If you're not in gold, get in gold, and you better hurry the hell up. Because now that the audit's been done, a lot of people think the repricing by Trump is imminent. And if that happens, can you imagine your IRA in gold? Boom! Silver, boom! And you get free silver for tuning into my show. Imagine what you make on the free silver. Our last caller, what was Randall, who was the gold miner this week. This dude got $7,000 free silver for tuning into the Brad Pitt of Precious Metals, calling me directly or going to kennysgoldquiz.com. And he follows me on Instagram at Striking Gold with Kenny Michaels. He watches this show on YouTube, Striking Gold with Kenny Michaels. And so he came to me. He spent, took the cash out of the bank. 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

0: listening to this show. No, I played a video. Wait, wait. I played a video already three times that came in 3 days ago. And it talks about the audit of Fort Knox. That's all Trump was waiting for. That audit has been done, sir. China on July 24th has told their banks to suspend all paper purchases and focus on physical gold only. And they just backed the yuan with gold. Now, sir, if you're paying attention, the only reason gold has come down a little is because of oil prices. Okay, when oil goes up, gold dips a little. Who cares? The oil going up is a temporary issue. Once we wipe out Iran and they're no longer left, oil, of course, goes back down. Trump's taking the oil, which is going to bring oil prices back down. It gives the United States control of the oil, which will bring oil prices down. And oil prices and gold work in an inverse relationship. There is no downside to investing in gold. Steve, I have sat three times at my kitchen table with a pad of paper, drew a line down the center. On the left, I wrote pros. On the right, I wrote cons. And this applies to IRAs and retirement accounts and cash. And I tried to find a con in moving to gold, and I cannot find one. It is a safe haven. It is a massive reduction in taxes. It is private from the U.S. government. It is the only form of real money there is. Everything else in the world's credit. And our own president is obsessed with gold.
1: With gold.
0: Now, Steve, I do have a question. Yep. I do have a question for you. You live in San Francisco. Is that right, sir?
1: Oh, yeah.
0: Okay. Have you ever had dinner at a place called Firenze by Night?
1: I don't think so, but I've eaten in San Francisco many times.
0: Okay, yes. Well, there's an Italian restaurant called Firenze by Night. They're near Chinatown. I don't know the street, but look it up. Sergio, the guy that owns it, is one of the top 10 chefs in the world. If you're looking for fabulous Italian, if you're looking for fabulous Italian food, go to Firenze by Night. Tell him the good-looking Brad Pitt of Precious Metals, the sexiest guy on radio, Kenny Michael, sent you. And take your little gold coins in there,
1: absolutely,
0: sir, and enjoy dinner on God's money. Because at the end of the day, I have a question for you, sir. How much do you trust the federal banking system? How much do you trust the federal banking system?
1: None.
0: None. How much do you trust Wall Street, sir?
1: None.
0: None. So, do you always give your money to people you don't trust? If you don't trust your next door neighbor, are you going to give him your life savings to hold on to?
1: So can I ask you one question? If I had, say, a couple million dollars, how much of that should I put in gold?
0: It depends
1: as
0: on...
1: As opposed to... Because right now I've got 30 ounces of gold.
0: Okay, so it depends on how much of that $1 million you need to live on. Okay? You have to keep some cash in the bank because you got to live, right? We got to pay our bills, right? But at the end of the day, the money you put into physical metals is money you either are going to, like retirement accounts, all should be in physical gold. Cash, put whatever money you're sure you're not going to need to live on for a while, stick it in physical gold and silver. It's the best advice I can give you right now, sir. This news that I announced today,
1: Thank you.
0: Sir, did you by chance hear the video that I played?
1: No.
0: Okay, stay with me on the line. Okay. Yeah. Steve, stay with me on the line. This is a video that was done 3 days ago with Jesse Waters from Fox and Scott Bessent, our Treasury Secretary. Jesse was given a tour of our Treasury Department. And listen to what Jesse asks our Treasury Secretary, and listen to what he says. Listen to this. Go ahead, play.
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3: The Treasurer has been to Fort Knox, and I am happy to say all gold is present and accounted for. The U.S. has the largest pile of gold in the world, over $1 trillion at current market value.
0: Now, not only that, they're bringing more gold in from Venezuela. They're bringing gold in from Iran. Our president is obsessed.

0: Where do you think gold's going to go?
1: Well, it's always going to go up eventually. It just depends on when you have to sell it, because everything except Beanie Babies goes up, but then it goes down.
0: Well, sir, Beanie Babies are cute little squishy things, and Beanie Babies aren't real money. Gold and silver is God's money. If you trust God, invest in his money. The last thing I'll tell you made a comment early in the show that you have bars. Stay away from bars. Bars are reportable to the federal government. You don't want bars, but we'll get into that another time. If you want to buy more, you got two choices. You either call Golden Crest Metals at 888-406-6222, or go to kennysgoldquiz.com, and everyone that goes there comes to my email, and then careful what you wish for, because Brad Pitt of Precious Metals is going to call you. Okay?
1: Thank you.
0: Bye-bye. All right, the number to get me live, 888-961-0222. That's the number to get me live. I'm Kenny Michaels. This is Striking Gold. So the other thing I want to mention is, for the first time, the central banks are planning on the first dollar decline in 3 years. And they say the winner, you guessed it, gold. Gold is the winner. You see, China is now on a tear to reprice gold. For them to instruct their major banks that on July 24th and going forward, they are not to, they are to suspend paper trading and only focus on physical gold means, and they just converted their yuan, they just backed their yuan by gold. So they are a little further ahead than we are as far as the revaluing of precious metals. But it doesn't matter which country revalues it first, because the ultimate winner is gold. And the ultimate winner is people invested in gold, like me. Where is your retirement account right now? Where is it? Is it in stocks? Is it in bonds? Is it in mutual funds? You're in a loser. You're in a loser. Okay? If the ultimate winner is going to be gold, stick your retirement account in physical gold. Then you get peace of mind. You don't have to worry about anything. Couple questions. How much do you trust Wall Street? If you're sitting there saying, Mr. Michaels, I don't, do you always give your money to people you don't trust? Do you always do that? How much? Here's another question. How comfortable do you feel? And I ask this every week. How comfortable do you feel that your money is going to be there when you need it, if you left it where it is based on everything going on in the world today? If you are not 100% comfortable, when in doubt, you know what I say, get out. The difference between you and me, the difference between you and me, is if you asked me the question, Mr. Michaels, how comfortable do you feel that your money, your retirement money, will be there when you need it, when you're ready to retire, based on everything going on in the world, I would say 1,000%, because I'm in physical gold. I trust the Bible. I read it. I go to church every Sunday. I trust the Bible. Jesus is my Lord and Savior, and I trust what that book says. And that book says that if I'm invested in physical gold and silver, it gives me divine wealth and divine peace. I am at peace with the fact that my retirement account will be there when I need it, right? Because I'm in God's money. I trust God, so I'm in his money. He's my financial advisor, not some guy in a leisure suit at Charles Schwab, okay? So if you don't trust Wall Street and you leave your money with people you don't trust, well, that's on you, right? That's on you. If you trust God, put your IRA in his money. I have no doubt my money's going to be there when I need it. You do. I don't. Okay? And I agree with you. I don't trust Wall Street. I don't trust the federal banking system. Do I have money in the bank? I have to have some. I got bills to pay. If I didn't have bills, I'd be a rich man. I got bills like everybody else. So I keep some money in the bank. Sure, I got to pay bills. But because I don't trust the federal banking system, I keep very little of my money with people I don't trust. The bulk of my money is in what I do trust. Real, true money. God's money. That's just smart. That's called diversification. You want a lot more in hard asset, much less in paper. If you have not yet moved your retirement account or your cash into physical gold and silver, you better do it now. The Fort Knox audit has been done. It's been verified. We know it's there. You're running out of time. That's all Trump has been waiting for, to pull the trigger. And you don't want to sleep on this and then wake up one morning and see gold went from 4,000 to 9,000 and you missed out. Nah, you missed out. Okay? Don't be stubborn. Don't be stupid. This is your money. Your money. It's not your financial advisor's money. It's your money. It's your legacy. It's your children, your grandchildren's money. You have an opportunity of a lifetime. When did you think in your lifetime you'd see a presidential administration audit Fort Knox? Last time it was done was Roosevelt. So if you are not, if you were born after that, you've never seen it. It's happened. It's here. It happened. That's nothing but great news for gold. The fact is, another country, the two biggest economies in the world, are battling to reprice physical gold and silver. The ultimate winner is gold. I don't care if China wins first or the U.S. wins first. The winner is gold. And I'm in my IRA's in a winner. That's it. Done. 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Nobody fails the quiz, okay? So calm down. If you're not a good test taker, calm down. Nobody fails the quiz. Answer a few questions. It comes to my email. And then, of course, the Brad Pitt of Precious Metals will call you. And I will take over your account personally and help you. I'm passionate about this. Can you tell? Now, lastly, we had a diarrhea outbreak from lettuce at Taco Bell, they say. They're blaming Taco Bell. What they mean by lettuce, the reason people have a diarrhea outbreak from lettuce is because let us get out of the dollar and let us get into gold. You understand? Because your dollar doesn't buy enough. Gold does. You understand? That would give me diarrhea too if my money wasn't going far enough. All right. Thanks for tuning into the show. 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Ladies and gentlemen, I am Kenny Michaels. This is Striking Gold. Follow me on Instagram, Striking Gold with Kenny Michaels. Ladies and gentlemen, thank you for tuning into the show. How exciting is this, huh? Wow. We will see you next week. God bless.

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13: All right, welcome to the show, everybody. I'm your host, Kenny Michaels. This is Striking Gold. Am I juiced up or what? Wait till you hear what I got to tell you. You're never going to believe it. All right, welcome to the show, everybody. The number to get me live, 888-961-0222. The amazing Wendy is on phones today. Be nice to her when you call in, please. The number to get me live, 888-961-0222. The phone lines are on. We're ready to roll. You can also go to kennysgoldquiz.com. By the way, you can follow me on Instagram. Don't forget to do that. Become a follower of mine on Instagram. Go to Striking Gold with Kenny Michaels. All one long word. Striking Gold with Kenny Michaels. And you got it. You'll be following the good-looking Brad Pitt of Precious Metals, the sexiest guy on radio, Kenny Michaels. All right, welcome to the show, everybody. Here we go. Remember I told you that the Trump administration wanted to audit Fort Knox? Remember I told you that? And I said that when it happens, I'll let you know. It has happened. Some people believe gold's not there. Some people believe gold is there. 3 days ago, Jesse Waters from Fox News was given a tour of the Treasury by our Treasury Secretary, Scott Bessent. And they came to a portion of the Treasury where in a gold frame, there were all the different currencies throughout the years. And Jesse Waters asked Scott Bessent, what about Fort Knox? What about gold? Have you guys audited Fort Knox? Listen, this was a video 3 days ago. Listen to this.
14: Have you visited Fort Knox?
15: The treasurer has been to Fort Knox. I am happy to say all gold is present and accounted for. The U.S. has the largest pile of gold in the world, over $1 trillion at current market value.
13: There you go. all gold accounted for. The audit has been done. This is what Trump has been waiting for. That's why everyone now thinks the revaluation of gold is going to be quick and going to be soon. That means it's going to drive the price of gold through the roof. That's what that means. He said we are the largest owner of gold in the world. He says over a trillion. The guy underneath him went to do the audit. He says we're closer to 14 trillion. Who cares? 1 trillion to 14 trillion, who cares? We got the most gold in the world. And now Scott Bessent is saying we're bringing more gold in from Venezuela. Trump said the other day, the oil in Iran is ours, the gold in Iran is ours. Here we go. Trump's becoming Robin Hood. Becoming Robin Hood, baby. If there's gold in the world, Trump's going to get it. He's going to pile it up, pile it up, pile it up, and then revalue it. And if you're invested in gold, your IRA, your 401k is going to look better than it's ever looked in your lifetime. If you stay in paper, you're going to be the loser. The audit has been done at Fort Knox. This is what Trump has been waiting for. If you have not yet moved your retirement account into gold, you better hurry the hell up. As of July 24th, all major banks in China are suspending paper purchases and are told to only focus on physical gold. Wow. The battle is on between the United States and China as to see who revalues gold first. We are imminent. We are on the cusp right now. And you're going to think I'm not an American when I say this, but I am an American, proud to be an American, because at least I know I'm free. Listen to me. I don't care who wins the battle between China and the U.S., who reprices gold first. Why? Because the winner is gold. Whoever gets to the finish line, I don't care. Because the winner is gold. And my IRA is in gold. China is suspending paper purchases as of July 24th. What that proves to you is that paper gold is not the same as physical gold. China's abandoning paper gold. They're going to physical gold. They just converted their yuan to now be backed by gold. Trump is getting more gold from Venezuela. Trump has now audited Fort Knox. Trump is getting gold from Iran. What are you doing? Are you invested in what was? Or you want to be invested in what is? Now that the audit has been done, there is article after article after article that says that this revaluing of gold is going to happen. I've never been more excited. So if you have an IRA, 401k, 403b, whatever the hell it is, if the winner is gold, go to gold. Golden Crest Metals will do it for you. Call them up. They're there right this minute. You'll get somebody if you call. Their number is 888-406-6222. Again, 888-406-6222. That's their number. They're there right now. Or if you want me, the good-looking, sexiest guy on radio, to help you, no problem. Go to kennysgoldquiz.com and I'll help you. My goodness, the audit has been done. And investing.com is reporting, listen to this, that the revaluation of gold is no longer a choice. It's now necessary. Wow. It is no longer a choice. It is now necessary. Do you realize that if we have $14 trillion worth of gold in Fort Knox, as they're saying? Do you realize if Trump revalues that $14 trillion? Guys, our debt is $41 trillion. If he revalues gold at the right number, bye-bye national debt. Bye-bye. Bye-bye. And all of a sudden, we're not in debt anymore. He'll go down as the greatest president of all time, like him or not. If we're at $14 trillion now, and they revalue gold on the books, can you imagine what happens to your retirement account? Can you imagine what happens if you take the money out of your bank account and buy gold and have it sent to your home? Or if you move your IRA, your 401k, can you imagine? And the audit's been done. Okay, you heard me play the video just a few minutes ago. The audit's been done. The Trump administration has audited Fort Knox and is proud to say all gold is accounted for.
14: Have you visited Fort Knox?
15: The treasurer has been to Fort Knox, and I am happy to say all gold is present and accounted for. The U.S. has the largest pile of gold in the world, over $1 trillion at current market value.
13: There you go. You hear what he said? Over $1 trillion in current market value. But the U.S. Treasury is showing the value of gold at the price that it was in 1973. So if the value is $1 trillion based on that number, my God, what the hell is it today? Unbelievable. Guys, I'm telling you right now, my IRA is in physical gold and silver. And I tell you every week, I'm crushing it. When this revaluation takes place, I'm telling you now, you're right now able to watch me on YouTube do this show. If you go to YouTube right now, type in Striking Gold with Kenny Michaels, you'll be able to see this show live, right? And you'll see how stinking good looking I really am. Okay, this is the Brad Pitt of precious metals right here, okay? But if my IRA goes the direction that now it's going to go when the revaluation happens, I'll be doing these shows in a tuxedo with a top hat, with tails. I'll be looking fly, baby. You know what they say? The young kids today, they say, I'm looking fly. Okay? I don't want to be a fly. You know flies vomit every time they land? Tell me that wouldn't upset your stomach. Think about this. If every time you stood still, you vomited, that would be just a horrible feeling. Gosh, I don't want to be a fly. But I want to look fly. Okay? China is now suspending paper purchases and telling their banks to focus on physical gold. Our Treasury Secretary has verified the gold is in Fort Knox. Okay? This is all Trump has been waiting for, to revalue gold. We are here. It is upon us. We're on the cusp of a major gold change in value on the books. And when he changes that value of gold, when he reprices that value of gold, and your retirement is in gold, wow. Bye-bye paper. Hello, physical assets. And the funny part about this, I've been telling you this was going to happen. If you don't move your money now into gold, you're going to price yourself right out of the opportunity. So do it. Call Golden Crest Metals right now, 888-406-6222. Again, 888-406-6222. They're there right now. Or if you want me to help you, no problem. Just go to kennysgoldquiz.com. Answer a couple questions. It'll come to my email. And of course, who wouldn't want Brad Pitt of Precious Metals to call him? You know what I mean? Think about this. You're talking to me on the other line when I call you. And I know what's running through your head. I am talking to the sexiest man on radio. Holy smokes. How powerful is that? Think about it. All right, the number to get me live here in studio right now, 888 961 800-800-0222. That's the number to get me live. We got open phone lines. If you're excited as I am about this repricing of gold, about what's happened now, the audit on Fort Knox has been done. It's here. It's exciting as hell. It's exciting as hell. Okay. You can call me here. The amazing Wendy is handling our phones today. When you call in, be very nice to her, please. Okay, she does a fantastic job. But call in if you got questions about moving your retirement account or about taking your cash out of the bank, which would be really smart, and buying physical gold and silver. That's what this show's here for. This show's here to educate. So use the phone lines, 888-961-0222. All right. Here's something else you should know. China and India are going away from the U.S. dollar. Big article in investing.com. They are turning their back on the dollar. What are they doing? Well, you guessed it. They're stacking gold. China and India are stacking gold. That's right. China and India are stacking gold. They're going away from the U.S. dollar. Why are they going away from the dollar? Well, did you guys hear about that story on the news about that lettuce outbreak from Taco Bell? Did you hear about that? Taco Bell. Poor Taco Bell. I feel bad for them. Okay? But it's a diarrhea outbreak. It's a diarrhea outbreak. I don't think it's from the lettuce. I think it's from the fact that people's dollar is dropping. Things are costing more money and it's making them sick. That's why there's a diarrhea outbreak. You don't take Pepto-Bismol to fix it. You just buy gold. Once you're in gold and your money's going up, the diarrhea comes to an end. That's it. That's it. It's that simple. Poor Taco Bell, they're blaming Taco Bell. But the fact of the matter is it's because the U.S. dollar is dropping and our money's not going as far and people are getting sick. They're getting sick. Now, I don't have the outbreak because I'm in gold. So, poor Taco Bell, they're blaming Taco Bell, but I don't think it's Taco Bell. I don't. I think it's bad money, honey. And that ain't funny. So, I'm telling you now, I have good money. You have bad money. If you're in stocks, you have bad money. If you're in gold, you have good money. Period. And now the audit has been done in Fort Knox. And we are proud to say all gold is accounted for, as I thought. And we got anywhere from 1 to 14 trillion. The largest owner of gold in the world is the United States of America. The red, white, and blue, baby. And now Trump is bringing more in from Venezuela, according to Scott Bessent. Trump himself said the oil in Iran is ours and the gold in Iran is ours. Let's go, Robin Hood. Bring it in. Let's go. If you wait any longer to move your retirement accounts, you're going to spend a lot more on the gold and get less ounces. Don't be stupid about that. 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All right. We have our gold miner this week. Yeah, beautiful. We're going to go to the phones. Let's bring on Randall. Randall, welcome to the show, buddy.
16: Wow, Kenny, I can't believe it. You've been talking about this for months and months and months. And you know what? I'm emotional right now. Sorry, but, you know, I talked to you about a week ago, and you set me up, and I bought some gold, and my gut told me to do it. And we've been waiting and waiting and waiting for the repricing. And they finally went in Fort Knox. You said it was going to happen, and it happened. And I got to tell you something, man. I am so glad that I called you and you hooked me up because this is my retirement. You know what I'm saying? And I'm so glad I followed my gut and talked to you. I've been listening to you for a long time, but especially the last few months. Every Sunday I listen to you, every word. And I've kind of educated myself, but I got to tell you, I'm so grateful to you, and I'm so glad that this happened before the repricing. I bought my gold before the repricing. Can you imagine how I'm going to feel once they do it? And instantly the gold is going to be worth so much more money than it was a day earlier.
13: Randall, I can tell you how you're going to feel. My IRA is in gold. I take a lot of my cash, I put it in silver and gold. When Trump reprices both silver and gold, I know how you're going to feel, buddy, because I'm going to be feeling the same way. This is something we've been waiting for. This is something that the whole, literally the whole world has been waiting for. And all that's been holding Trump back is finding the time to have his administration audit Fort Knox. And now 3 days ago, Jesse Waters on Fox News was given a tour of the Treasury. And I'm not going to play it for you right now, but you'll be able to hear it in a minute, where Scott Bessent, our Treasury Secretary, says he's proud to announce all the gold is there. We have over $1 trillion. Okay, and then the guy below him who did the audit says we're closer to $14 trillion. I don't care the amount. I don't care the amount. What I care is there's a battle going on between the United States and China now as to who's going to be the first one to revalue gold. And for the first time in my life, I always root for the USA. Always root for the USA. In the Olympics, I root for the USA, right? I always root for the USA, and I'm a proud American. But when my money is in gold, when my IRA is in gold, I don't give a you-know-what as to which country does it first, because it's not the country that wins. It's the gold that wins. And if gold wins, I win because I'm in gold. So absolutely, I'm invested in a winner. So are you. Now, let me ask you a question. How was the process when you contacted Golden Crest Metals and you contacted me? How was that process, Randall?
16: From the very beginning, from step one, everybody was knowledgeable, patient, very kind. Listen, I know what service is. I've been a waiter for 37 years. I know what service is and what service is not. You guys gave me stellar service. Every step, every process. I even had to text back because I'm kind of blind right now. I couldn't read it very well. You guys were so patient. Every time I texted you, you texted me right back or called back. Every time. I never had to wait. Never was put on hold. Nothing. You guys were there all the time. And I can't recommend you enough to everybody. I mean, and Kenny, just to hear that news, knowing that I bought it before this happened, you can imagine how I feel right now. My heart's pounding out of my chest with gratefulness. And, you know, God bless you, Kenny, for telling everybody about this. I mean it, sir.
13: Well, you know what, sir? My job is to educate. People think, he's going to sell me gold. I'm not going to sell you anything. I don't care whether you buy or don't. That's your problem. You want to stay in paper? Go stay in paper. You're going to have the diarrhea from the lettuce at Taco Bell if you stay in paper. If you get the gold, you're not going to have the diarrhea. It's your choice. Now, listen. I know you got a bunch of free silver. How much free silver did you end up with?
16: $7,000.
13: Boom! So listen to this.
16: Yeah.
13: Not only did you buy gold and silver with your hard-earned money, and obviously when it reprices, that will do well. But think about this. When he reprices silver and everybody's getting free silver for coming to me and tuning into my show, everybody that I give free silver to, imagine what the free silver is going to be like when he reprices gold. And that was free money.
16: Yes, exactly.
13: It's crazy.
16: Exactly.
13: All right, listen, Randall, I appreciate the call, buddy. I'm glad we were able to help you. When you started crying in the beginning of this, I'm not going to lie, I got teary-eyed, and it takes a lot to get Kenny Michaels teary-eyed. Two things make Kenny Michaels teary-eyed: happy customers and gold going up. Anyway, listen, for being this week's gold miner, buddy, I'm going to ship you a case of Omaha steaks courtesy of myself and this show. I appreciate you very much. Thanks. Enjoy the journey, buddy. Enjoy the journey.
16: Oh, Kenny, thank you so much. Oh, I can't thank you enough, buddy. Thank you.
13: All right, buddy. Have a blessed day. Bye-bye. All right, the number to get me live, 888-961-0222. That's the number to get me live. I'm Kenny Michaels. This is Striking Gold. My goodness. Do you hear the emotion in that guy? Did you hear the beginning when he started crying? He said, I'm getting teary eyed. I'm starting to cry. He told me when this guy called off my show, he said, Mr. Michaels, I've always wanted to buy real gold and real silver and never thought I'd be able to. Now I have some money and I want to do it. You want to talk about timing? This guy buys his gold and silver just before this video comes out from Scott Bessent and Jesse Waters. It's crazy. Now, has Trump repriced it yet? No, he has not. But now that the audit has been done, that's all that's been holding him back. So now there's a lot of fever. There's a lot of energy. There's a lot of excitement that this is going to happen here. So people by the droves are heading to gold, and they should. Get the hell out of the market. I ask this question all the time. How much do you trust Wall Street? If your answer is I don't, my answer to you is, do you always give your money to people you don't trust? How much do you trust God? If your answer is I do, then why are you not in his money? Look what he's doing for this, okay? The audit has taken place. The gold is there. The repricing and the battle between the U.S. and China is going on. We're going to take a quick break. When we come back, we're going to continue Striking Gold with Kenny Michaels. I am the Brad Pitt of Precious Metals, the sexiest guy on radio. We'll be right back.

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19: Today, ESPN reported that Athletics All-Star catcher Shalane Galliers has been diagnosed with a torn meniscus in his knee and could miss the rest of the season. The A's 9 games out in the AL West, but this would take Lane Galliers off the trade market. This season, he's got 23 home runs, 51 RBI. On Saturday night, the Boston Red Sox acquired infielder Curtis Meade from the Washington Nationals for rookie left-hander Connelly Early. Meade with 17 home runs in 87 games this season. The Red Sox have won 21 of their last 25. On the field on Saturday night, the Texas Rangers defeated the Seattle Mariners 7-1. Nathan Eovaldi struck out 8 in 7 innings for the win. The Rangers lead the American League West now by 2 games over the Houston Astros and by 2.5 games over the Mariners. I'm Isaac Lohenkron.
20: 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We're breaking down the sports weekend.
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22: Oh, what is going on? Welcome in. Hope your Sunday is going swimmingly. We got ball on the brain in the not-too-distant future. First, though, we're starting with hoops. Biggest news in the sports world, LeBron James makes his last decision, as he put it. Opting to go to play for the Philadelphia 76ers. So we spin it forward now that we know that the major dust has settled and LeBron has picked his new team. Who do you like? If you look at the Eastern Conference, you know, pecking order of odds, who are you betting on first? Are you betting on Philly, the Knicks, anybody else? I could go down the list with the odds here, but anything stand out to you, Jeff? And if you need me to throw some odds your way, I'll do it. Just rely on me. I'm your phone-a-friend, if you will.
23: I mean, look, I have it up right here. Look, I mean, you can't bet the Sixers today. But if you're asking me who I think the best team in the East is, it's the Sixers. They have the best talent. They have the best team. They have the best combination of old heads, like older players, right? LeBron, Embiid, Jaylen Brown is one of Finals MVP, like legitimately a good basketball player. And they have Maxey and they have Edgecombe. Like, it's a really good starting five. It's better than Knicks starting five, better than Celtics starting five. Pistons wrapped over, you know, put up their Cavs. It's the best starting five in the East. Doesn't mean they're going to win the East, but that very clearly is the team. Now, look, for NBA Finals winner, I told you this earlier. So they move the Sixers up a little bit, but the Thunder and Spurs are both almost 2.5 to 1, right? Just a tick above it. Sixers are 8 to 1, and Knicks are 9 to 1. They're basically telling you it's a Western Conference champion is going to win the championship. I mean, the Sixers is still a good price, 8 to 1, compared to the Thunder and the Spurs. If you have to make an NBA wager, of course, you don't have to do this now. But it would be Sixers or probably Spurs if you're picking an NBA champion. But in the East, crack, who's better than the Sixers right now? Not the Knicks.
0: I don't know. I may have to say the Knicks just a hair. I mean, I think that you guys are so anti-New York. I don't know.
23: Yeah. Oh, don't start this. Brian is.
0: Brian,
23: I am not.
0: I think Brian is so much that he'd rather have be anti-Knicks than keep his job at Fox Sports Radio. Like, constantly going crazy on their group chat with
1: the bosses. The only thing I go crazy about is Russ being an absolute homer. My Lord, is he a homer for the Knicks. I mean, he is
23: a Knicks fan.
1: Yeah.
0: He goes to the, I mean, he went to, didn't he go to all the, I think he went to all the championship games, right? Or whether he
23: went
0: in New York.
23: At least he went to the championship game for sure in San Antonio. Like, he was there for that.
0: Well, the New York Knicks have that winning playoff experience and swagger now. It can easily win them another conference championship. But you do have to put the healthy Sixers in the mix there, especially with the addition of Brown and LeBron. And they also got rid of the dead weight with Paul George. So the Celtics are now kind of a wild card without Brown. We'll see how far Tatum can carry them. Also, don't forget the Eastern champs from 2 years ago, the Indiana Pacers. Yeah. They also get Halliburton back this season. So, obviously, two top teams to win it all. Still, Thunder and Spurs, as Jeff said. Thunder, the best team all season until Williams got hurt. And the Spurs, you know, are young and just keep getting better and better. So, we'll see what happens throughout the year. I think there's so much money coming in on the 76ers. Just like Christian said, they wrote so many bets after the LeBron trade. They're four times more at risk with Philadelphia getting there than any other team, which means you might be able to find some low-hanging fruit on some other teams. Not so much now, but maybe towards the next few months roll around to take a look at that futures market at BetMGM, and you know, they may be forced to, you know, have some low hanging fruit because they can't just have one way action on something. So that was a good conversation we had with him.
1: Yeah, it's that's a team that I would pinpoint, crack, for the Pacers to be eighth in the pecking order betting wise in the East. They're eighth in the East, and it's just like 15 to 1 to win the East. The last time we saw them at full strength, they're in the NBA Finals. And I think that Achilles injuries are the new school ACL injury. Remember when ACL injuries in the like the distant past was like, oh gosh, torn ACL. It doesn't mean the same as it once did.
0: Yeah.
1: And I think that's what it is for the NBA. It's like, oh, Achilles. You saw KD come back. Yeah. And he's been fine. You saw Jason Tatum come back way quicker than anybody thought he would. And he played at a high level. So I don't think that an Achilles injury is like the death sentence career-wise that it was once thought to be.
23: No, and Halliburton, remember, he sat out all the year. Like, they were smart about it, right? They let him sit out all year. They weren't going to win. Obviously, that trade backfired where they ended up not getting a draft pick.
1: Can you imagine the Pacers with like a top five pick and Zubats, but it didn't work out that way? Yeah, that would have been huge.
23: And that happens with trades. You take a shot, it just didn't work out. But yeah, no, they're right there. But look, I think that, you know, the hard part about these wagers, right, is like you have to weigh, you know, who's the most talented team versus like who might play the best, right? Like the Knicks, they are probably going to use this in their championship video next.

0: imagine what's going to happen in Philadelphia with LeBron merchandise. It's going to be out of control over there, I would think. It's a big moneymaker for the franchises, and you don't really think of it as shirts and hats. How much can you make? No, it's a giant moneymaker. So I was just thinking about that also in the mix.
1: I'll start going there again in probably a month, every week. And I'm sure I'm going
0: to
1: see.
0: I expect to see you in a Brunson jersey on the show.
1: Brunson jersey?
2: getting into the club, no questions.
1: He did marry a nice Jewish woman. So, I mean, I feel like
0: he did.
1: It feels like I should be a big Brunson guy. So, I mean, look, how do you not like Brunson, right? Like, just the way
2: he's
1: plays.
2: He's so likable, man.
1: When you talk about just like sports.
2: Yeah,
1: the ideal image of what you see a sportsman, right? Like that's Brunson, right? Like undersized, sort of counted out in his career.
2: Yeah, even gets everything out of his ability. Absolutely everything out
1: when,
2: of what
1: like,
2: he has.
1: He's even playing well. People are like, I don't know about this guy. And then he just goes out and has the game of his life in the Knicks' biggest game in their program history.
2: And then he's mature enough not to shove it in our face. He's like, my play does the talking. I really respect that about the guy. How can you not love Jalen Brunson, man?
1: I did see the video now of the interaction at the club, and it was very funny. He's like, they just let Brunson right. Of course, he has the keys to the city, man. Do whatever he wants. Get a table at Rao's. Do whatever he wants. It's his town now.
2: That's the thing with the Knicks, man. I take nothing away from their path to a championship. But if you look at their path and compare it to what their next path might be like, it's a lot different. Think about what the East has now. You've got Giannis with Miami, right? Yeah. Giannis in Milwaukee was a nothing burger. Now that he's in Miami with Bam, that's at least a higher hurdle to jump over for the Knicks if that's who they're matched up against in a playoff series.
1: Yes.
2: LeBron's with the Sixers. Like, that's a big deal, too. So if you look at the Knicks' path, no Halliburton. Tatum was off a major injury, and he came back, but, you know, he was out for the most important, you know, Game 7 in the first round. So you didn't have Halliburton. You didn't have a full-strength Tatum. Look at the Knicks' path. It was the Hawks, the Sixers with Embiid on fumes and banged up, and the Cavs. And then they got a completely inexperienced Spurs team in the finals. So again, I take nothing away from what they were able to accomplish. It's amazing. But that path is way tougher as the defending champs, what the East has right now. I just thought it was the perfect storm, and credit to them, they took full advantage last season. But think about this too. We always talk about, is this sustainable or not? And regression to the mean, all those things. The Knicks set the all-time NBA record with the highest point differential during the 26, you know, championship run, +283. They outscored their opponents by 283 points collectively. That surpassed the 2017 Warriors, who were at +230. Think about that. The Warriors with KD, +230. The Knicks last season, +283. That's unsustainable. It's the definition of unsustainable. So going to be really interesting to see what the Knicks do come playoff time. It's going to be a lot of fun, but I just don't have these huge expectations for them to defend or even get back to the finals. It's going to be a much tougher path for them.
1: It is going to be harder for them. And look, I mean, some of those numbers are skewed because the Cavs like gave up, right? Like they just were able to pour it on in these elimination games. But it still goes to show you, though, that it wasn't a fluke, right?
2: It
1: wasn't a fluke they won. They were legitimately a good basketball team. And look, you mentioned, Brian, all the teams. The Sixers are better now. The Pacers are going to be healthy. You have to take advantage of your opportunity in sports. We've talked a lot this offseason on the internet about the quarterback rankings, right? How Josh Allen was one and Patrick Mahomes was two. And it's like, you know, a lot of people are like, well, Mahomes has won all these Super Bowls, and is the Buffalo Bills window closed? They had a chance last season to win without Mahomes being healthy and didn't do it. The Knicks capitalized on the moment. Yep. And other teams in other sports haven't. And that's a big part of winning championships is do you capitalize on that? You know, in the back to the World Cup too, like, you know, Argentina was like the Chiefs. Like they just sort of capitalized on every moment. And then even in the game, they got Spain outplayed them so thoroughly. And Argentina did not have a shot for 100 minutes of that game.
0: It's like 18-0.
1: They were thoroughly outplayed.
0: 20-0, right?
2: Yeah.
1: And still almost had a chance to win.
0: Yes.
1: You just stick around. And Spain, I mean, they outplayed them. I actually ended up getting Spain about 70 minutes in, like, to win it.

0: extra time, like 3-1. It was awesome. It was a great hit. It was a great way to end the World Cup that way. But like they just, there's a quality to playing that way, the taking your opportunity. And the Knicks did it. They did it. Yeah. You have to give them a ton of credit for taking the opportunity they had in winning a championship.
1: I do. You know what's funny is I thought the same way about, you know, that Argentina-Spain game where Argentina had maybe one great opportunity and the guy just sailed it over the net. And it's like, well, that was your one shot and you missed it. I think about that with the Knicks. That might have been their one shot to make yes. good and win it all. And they hit it. They didn't sail Absolutely it over did. The net. It was a goal right in the back of the net. But I don't know that they're going to get
2: As
1: another one.
2: That's a big
1: one.
2: Underdog, by the way. Yeah.
1: Yeah. Yeah.
2: I mean, they played the underdog role throughout the playoffs, it seemed like, too.
1: Absolutely.
2: Like,
1: and you can't play that anymore. You're the defending champs, you know, crack.
2: Yeah.
1: So
2: yep.
1: you're the hunted now. And that you changes are. Things, too. The other thing with the Pacers, you know, the trade didn't work out in terms of double dipping, if you will, getting Zubats and also a top pick. But you got Ivica Zubats, who's a good center. You know, like the Pacers, I just yeah. can't believe they're eighth in the pecking order. That's insane to me. Unless you think that Tyrese Halliburton is going to be half of what he once was, that's the only way this really makes sense. Do you think that if Halliburton never got hurt, and this is a year removed, that they're eighth in the pecking order in the East? There's no way.
0: No.
1: There's no way. So I just don't agree with those odds at all.
0: Brian, I think on the NBA quickly. So how much do you put in a summer league? Like Caleb Wilson was just incredible. Like he's now 4-1 to win Rookie of the Year. Like how much do you put into Boozer was exactly what we thought he'd be, like just a double-double guy every game. But Wilson was incredible. He's going to be on not a great team, so probably put up a bunch of numbers because he'll be able to play all the time. How much do you put in a summer league when it comes to some of these futures when, you know, NBA Rookie of the Year?
1: Yeah, a little bit. I mean, not a ton, but a little bit. And you're right. Caleb Wilson looked fantastic. It's just, man, my poor Bulls are going to lose so many games, man. You know, like, I don't know if they're going to win enough and be, you know, featured enough for him to win that award, but he looks like the real deal. It's crazy. His first summer league game, he hit 7 3-pointers, and that's the same amount he hit in his whole North Carolina career. That's the thing. Like, we'll see NFL preseason very soon. And there are a lot of times where you're like, yeah, what does this really mean? It's twos going up against twos. There are certain plays where you're like, that's going to translate. That is right there. That run by the running, that's going to translate when it's ones versus ones. I looked at Caleb Wilson. It's like hitting threes, that's going to translate. So he's got range. He's got a lot in his bag. So I'm excited for him. So yeah, a little bit, but not a ton, Jeff, to answer your question. Yeah,
2: and we had some unbelievable summer league closing line value, and Jeff Schwartz totally joned it and jinxed it away. 3, 4, 5 points closing value. On so many games, and we actually lost a unit summer league compared to the previous years.
0: When did I jinx it?
2: Well, because
0: which one?
2: Just, you know, the closing line value you destroyed.
0: Oh, that's correct. That is my fault.
2: So we actually are having a team meeting tomorrow morning to see if you're allowed to get any of the preseason football this year.
0: That is definitely my fault on the closing line value. I just you know getting 3 points closing line value. I'll tell you what though, there was one game I would have quit gambling. Just would have been done. Crack had the Magic, I think, laying 6.5.
2: Right.
0: And they're up 28 points in the third quarter.
2: Oh, my God.
0: And it got down to 4. Oh. 4-point lead. And they won by 7.
2: What did we lay on the game? Hold on a minute.
0: And
2: I think we laid 5.5, Jeff.
0: Wow. 5.5. Yeah, it closed 6.5 or 7.
2: It went up to like 8 for a hair. And I think it landed. Did it land 6 or 7? It landed 6 or 7. But we were kind of laughing that they were up 28.
0: Yeah.
2: And we were saying, how can we lose this? And almost lost it.
0: Wow. I put it on just because I wanted to see. They were up 13 with 2 minutes left.
2: Ugh.
0: And it was turnover, dunk, 3. And it became 7 points. And you're like, this is not happening to us right now. And we got home though. Oh boy, it was bad.
1: And it got down to 4 at the end.
0: It got to 4, and then it got back to 10.
1: Oh,
0: with
1: right.
0: 8 seconds left, they're up 10, Brian, okay? The Magic are. They fouled the team they were playing going for a layup. So the guy made a foul shot, missed a foul shot, rebound, layup.
1: Oh.
0: So now they're up 7 with about 4 seconds left. They inbound the ball. The defense gets a hand on the pass. Luckily, the Magic guy caught it. Eventually, just threw it up in the air. The game ended. They won by 7. So I can't wait for the NFL preseason to get here, and we get like 7 points of closing line value, and we're down to like a third kicker trying a field goal
2: at
0: the end of a game to try to get us home. My wife said, "Why are you watching this game?" Yeah. I'm watching because it's like, let's go to sleep now. No, I have to make sure the Raiders cover this game. Okay, please, hon.
1: Yeah.
0: Let me do this. I can't wait to start sweating out some football with you guys.
1: It's the absolute best, man. It really is. If you're not interested in preseason games, just bet on preseason games. You will be interested,
2: and
1: right?
2: They say like, that's the way crazy, it goes. Though the public says, "Are you guys crazy? You're betting preseason." They just don't realize what we're doing. They don't realize that the amount of value we get on the information that I have. It's just been great. So
0: that's what it is. It's all about knowing who's playing. And who cares? And I've said this. There are preseason trends that make sense, guys. And a crack is a different way to look at it sometimes. But defensive coaches have a better record against the spread in the preseason than offensive coaches because defensive coaches, I played on both sides of the ball. Defensive coaches, every rep is like a physical, like we're gonna try to win. And offensive guys are like, I just kind of want to get work in. Like, I just want to get this stuff in. I don't care if we win or lose. We're working on this specific. It really is a difference.
1: It's like guys going to the gym, you know, Jeff? Guy's, I'm working out. I'm going for another. I'm just trying to get a little sweat in.
0: That's why defensive coaches tend to do better in the preseason. Like, there's a lot of trends with this. And so it's just worth making a note as you head into the preseason. It's not, you don't blindly do this, like wager that way. But defensive coaches, they care a lot more, man. They really do in these games.
1: No doubt. All right, we've got Bill Krakenberger, professional sports handicapper, Jeff Schwartz, 8-year NFL veteran. I'm Brian Ngo. 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All right, coming up next, I know I can interest Jeff and Crack in a running back under, but can I get them to buy into a running back over for this upcoming season? We'll see. 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
1: 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Now, I know, Jeff, I know you, Crack, you love the season running back unders, right, with the yardage and all that. So I don't think I have to twist your arm too much, but can I talk you into a Christian McCaffrey under, the stud Niners running back? It's at 950.5. It's under 1,000 yards rushing, but it's the injury bug, right? If you look at Christian McCaffrey, he's played more than 11 games just three times in the past eight seasons. Think about that. He's missed at least six games in five of the last eight seasons. That's a lot of times, a lot of time missed. He missed 13 games two seasons ago. Last season, he was fantastic, healthy, very productive. He had a career high 413 touches last season. It's a lot of wear and tear. He turned 30 in June. I like under 950.5 at BetMGM. What do you guys think about that?
0: Yeah, I think that it's a low number too, right? Like you would think like it'd be a much higher number, but I think they're all in agreement with sort of us, like the wear and tear on his body, man. He's got the, you know, every year you hear like, oh, the calves, man, double calf, like inflammation and soreness. You're like, oh, geez. Like, you're like, that's not great.
1: Right.
0: So I would lean toward, how about, by the way, Niners related, Kyle Shanahan, their head coach, seemed to have he's fine, but like a pretty bad automobile crash. Like 14 days ago, I'm not saying that we have to learn about everyone's private life,
1: right?
0: But this is the head coach of a National Football League team who broke ribs, had a concussion, like not a minor, like just, we walk away, like a legitimately, like he's going to be like not be able to go to training camp and participate fully. How's this not a bigger story? And how did no one know about this? It seems like it kind of, odd that no one knew about it. I put it like that. I'm surprised.
1: 40 stitches, I think. So, limited in training camp, Kyle Shanahan. So, it's surprising it wasn't a news story.
0: And I think the guy taking it over was the Dolphins offensive line coach, former offensive line coach, who got busted using some white substances in the past, which is kind of interesting that that's the guy who's in charge now. But nonetheless, I go under for McCaffrey. I just thought the story of Shanahan getting in a bad accident would have made some more headlines than it did.
2: You know, I'm always looking at unders on these. You guys know me because one little injury or one game or just the rest because of maybe they're in good positions and whatever. It's really hard for these guys to hit their numbers a lot. But that being said, when I was in the Poconos recently, I was at a casino. And I said, you know what? Let me just look at all these. This is a standalone casino. They had odds on lots of season wins. Season wins also. I think I found the Steelers. They're 8.5 flat when I know the market was like 8.5 under or 30 or so. But I looked at some players' yards, and I seen Brock Bowers had over 874.5 receiving yards, and put that against our projected number. And believe it or not, that was actually an over bet. For us. So I didn't even tell you guys in the chat because it was just really because of that one casino, Bowers over on his receiving yards, and also went with Pierce under on receiving yards when I was at that place under 949.5. But it was just based on that particular casino. But just thinking of that, and I'll just tell you, the books have pretty much adjusted most of the lines, and now dare you just to bet the overs. You used to be able to just blindly play the unders. But I want to tell you, there'll probably be more overs in my repertoire this season because of the adjustments that have happened.
0: So far
2: the
0: down,
2: books know
0: right?
2: that lots of people bet under, you know. So And and by the way, Jeff and Brian are hearing these two that I bet in the Poconos for the first time, because it was just that casino. Like, other casinos had them at 100 yard. One was 75 yards, and one was 100 yard difference was the best line I seen. So I actually did bet an over there on Bowers, his receiving yard. So it's kind of interesting. You know, maybe I think not that we're adapting, just that the market is adapting. So now we have to look at both ways on them. As you guys could see by the prop list I give you guys in the chat, throughout the season, we're betting more overs than ever. Mm-hmm. We were literally 75-80% unders, and now it's like 60% unders. So it's we have changed. We have adapted a little bit.
4: Here's another one. I don't know if I can talk you into this, because especially you, Jeff, you love taking these running back unders.
0: And yeah, but it's hard. Crack made a good point, man. The running back can be a little bit of a renaissance. It's tougher.
4: How about
2: they're daring you? Yep.
4: How about Chargers running back Omarion Hampton? Now his number is just slightly under Christian McCaffrey's. Omarion Hampton is at 925.5. Now the drawback is he got hurt last year, which maybe you're worried he's injury prone, that type of thing. Not a lot of wear and tear last season, but he missed 8 games with a broken ankle. But the argument for him is he gets his offensive tackles back, right? He gets Joe Walt, Rashawn Slater. They got Tyler Biadasz at center. You drafted a guy, Jake Slaughter, in the second round. You've got Mike McDaniel coming over there, and Mike McDaniel loves him, the running game. They're going to try to take pressure off of Justin Herbert. Think about what McDaniel was able to do with Devon Achane over there with the Dolphins. And I think that Omarion Hampton is a great candidate to have a breakout season. Yeah. Over 925.5 is something I like. I don't know if I can talk you guys into that. What do you think about it?
0: The argument is twofold. What you said, the tackles are back, and the run game is going to be so well designed with Mike McDaniel. There's a Mike McDonald, there's a Josh McDaniels, and a Mike McDaniel in the NFL right now. Yeah. It can be a mouthful. Mike McDaniel is coaching the offense. And I think that they're going to have a very unique run game. Like, I think this is, if he stays healthy, that's the thing about this. It's a lot coming to health, right? I think if he's healthy, the over is certainly worth a look at right now. They're going to design a good run game. They're going to play the Raiders twice, who are defensively aren't great right now. The Chiefs, who knows what they're going to be defensively early this season, as well. So, I do like that. Can I give you my favorite over, since Crack talked about a receiving over? My favorite this year, I found it right now on BetMGM. Colston Loveland is at 775.5, the Bears tight end. Mm-hmm. He's going to have 1,100 yards receiving this season.
4: Wow.
0: We saw what he did last season as a rookie in this offense. Ben Johnson's going to have him. He's going to have every which way for this guy to get yards. He had 713 yards last season on 58 receptions. He year two of this offense, man, I'm telling you, these tight ends, they get so many yards. They're unguardable. How do you guard a tight end in the NFL?
4: He did nothing in the beginning of the season. Yes. It just showed you how much he was featured. So I hear you.
0: I like that over a lot.
2: Those numbers are set. Like, if you look at that number that Jeff's talking about on Loveland, and then Brian, even the one the guy you said on the Chargers, if you look at these numbers, if they're healthy and play every game, I don't ever use the word lock, but they're that's likely to, you're a favorite, obviously. Mm-hmm. What season long bettors that are pros depend on are unfortunately are injuries and missed games and missed reps. So, these numbers are set so differently than they were years past, when we just made a ton of money, just almost blanketing unders on because the books know people aren't. It's not fun to bet unders. It's fun to bet over and root for your favorite team, your favorite guy, and it's much much different this year. I haven't got to actually tell you guys that in the chat. After talking to my guys when I was out in Pennsylvania, we had some pretty long conversation. And this year, like you guys said, though, those you're picking two different players with Hampton and Loveland that are both guys, looks like like, it's almost, if you just divide it amongst the games they play, it's like, oh my, of course they're going to do that. But that's depending on if they play, you know, every game.
4: Gotta be healthy.
0: Loveland would need to have 46 yards a game.
4: Yeah.
0: 46 yards a game over 17 games.
4: Cruising. Yeah, if he's healthy, he's cruising. I think Luther Burden could take a big step forward in that Bears offense also. He's a running back with the ball in his hands. Man, he is special with the ball in his hands. I know Ben Johnson's going to try to get the ball in his hands a lot, too. Are we going to get the ball in Isaac Lowenkron's hands right now? You know, if his rushing total was at 7,000 and a half, we'd take the over. It's just blind betting. What's going on, Ilo?
5: Why, thank you. And by the way, I'm glad I'm not the only one who has been tormented by the Mike McDonald, Mike McDaniel,
4: Josh McDaniels
5: triumvirate.
9: Yeah.
5: It will be the death of
4: Randall McDaniel. Remember him? Old school.
5: Yeah.
0: Weirdest stance of all time, by the way. Randall McDaniel's very wide, weird.
4: With
0: the leg like on the ground.
4: Cockeyed. Yeah, sure.
5: So we got Randall McDaniel, Pro Football Hall of Famer, 61 years old. So I assume it's just a matter of time before he becomes an NFL coach in some respect. Then we'll have McDonald, McDaniel, McDaniels, and McDaniel. Oh, man. Well, we have some actually developing news today, fresh news in Major League Baseball. ESPN reported that Athletics All-Star catcher Shane Langeliers has been diagnosed with a torn meniscus in his knee and could miss the rest of the season. The A's presently 9 games out in the AL West, but this would take Langeliers off the trade market. This season, he has 23 home runs and 51 RBI. He sustained the injury while base running. On Saturday night, the Boston Red Sox acquired infielder Curtis Meade from the Washington Nationals for rookie left-hander Connelly Early. Meade with 17 home runs in 87 games this season. The Red Sox have won 21 of their last 25. On the field on Saturday night, the Texas Rangers defeated the Seattle Mariners 7-1. So Texas leads the AL West by 2 over the Houston Astros and by 2.5 over the Mariners. The Los Angeles Dodgers improved their Major League Baseball best record to 67-38 with a 4-3 victory over the Mets at City Field. In the WNBA All-Star Game on Saturday night, Team Spoon defeated Team Coop 129-122. The MVP, Jonquel Jones from the New York Liberty, 22 points, 13 rebounds, 8 assists in 22 minutes. Guys, all yours.
4: Thank you, Ilo. It is Fox Sports Radio's Countdown presented by BetMGM. I owe you some amazing audio. So we'll go fast. This audio cut's about a minute long, but it is top shelf. So it's John Gruden talking to Giants quarterback Jackson Dart. This was on Barstool Sports before Dart was drafted, right? And it's just like, what are you doing? Like, don't take all this punishment. The reason we were talking about Jackson Dart earlier, we were talking about the new head coach, John Harbaugh, like, this is the New York Giants! It's the New York Giants! And then it evolved into Jackson Dart talk. But Jackson Dart has to be smarter about avoiding punishment. Listen to what Gruden says to Dart. This is fantastic. Oh, geez. I got to plug in real fast. My bad. There's the one step I forgot. I'm editing audio on the fly, and you got to plug in, right? You got to plug in, so let me do that real fast.
0: We started the show today. The golf has been on. I just wanted to feel alive a little bit. I took this one golfer, Muzzy Donahue, okay, at like 195-1 to finish top 20, and he's one outside the top 20 right now with 2 holes left. I bet $25 on it. I would win a lot of money. So as we're talking right now, if you're rooting for someone, Muzzy Donahue, I need 2 more birdies. That's all
4: I need.
0: Let's
4: go, Muzzy. Come on. 2 more birdies? Not that much to ask. All right, Muzzy. Sorry. 1,000 apologies. Good job by you, Jeff, filibustering. That was very nice. Here's Jackson Dart talking to John Gruden. Top shelf stuff.
10: I want you to change your playing style.
11: Yes, sir.
10: I think it's reckless. I think it's careless. And I think it's dangerous. You're the only guy that can't play with a sore right shoulder.
11: Mm-hmm.
10: And we can't play without you. You've come out of some games now.
11: Right.
10: You had your ass knocked off and you sucked it up and went back in the game. But talk to me about some of these hits. Why won't you go out of bounds? Why won't you go down?
11: Yeah.
10: That's crazy, man. It's crazy. And you're going to be in that concussion protocol tent. And I'm going to be holding the game plan going, where the hell is Dart at? You know what I mean? I mean, you did it at USC and you haven't changed. Why haven't you changed?
11: Yeah, it's definitely something that I, when I watch back
3: in those moments, you know, I definitely are like, all right, like, that's not smart. It's not a smart hit to take. So that's definitely something I'm going to, you know, get better at. But, you know, in my mind, you know, I'm always trying to be plus two and,
10: plus what?
3: Plus two.
10: What's that?
3: Anytime you, you know, get hit with contact, I want to fall 2 yards forward.
10: Yeah. Well, yeah, that's all great, but not anymore.
4: That stops now.
0: What a man. Clip.
4: Yeah. What,
0: I can't believe he said that out clip. Loud.
2: Great yeah. clip.
0: Plus two.
4: You can tell. Dart's like, yeah, you know, I need to. But he's like, but I always want to be plus two. It's like it's not sinking in. He still wants to be plus two. It's just so plus hard to break 2 yards out of some guys.
0: Is 6 feet. That's a long distance.
4: Yeah. Right. Yeah.
0: I'm 6'6". That's wow. 2 yards is a lot. That's a lot to say. I want to go through contact as a quarterback for 2 more yards.
4: That's right.
2: Right.
4: Yeah.
0: By the way, he got 6 concussion checks last season.
2: Wow.
4: That's what I'm saying, Jeff. It's got to change. Got to change, or there are going to be more. He's going to be in the blue tent more. So we'll see if he can change that, but he's a work in progress, no doubt. All right, we've got Bill Krakenberger, professional sports handicapper, Jeff Schwartz, 8-year NFL veteran. I'm Brian Ngo. Coming up next, some picks for you. Try to get you some winners before we get out the door. We'll compare notes next. It is Fox Sports Radio's Countdown, presented by BetMGM.
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1: 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All right, props to the crew, our producer today, Mr. Mike Gonzalez.
14: How is it that we are getting more flag football coverage on certain networks rather than rookie training camp coverage? I don't know.
1: Wow. Interesting. Deep thoughts. I like that. Our technical producer extraordinaire, Mr. Chris Perfett.
17: It is with very much sadness we have to say goodbye to LaWatch 2026. But we have now entered Le Process.
1: Oh, man.
17: Trust Le Process.
1: Le Process. Okay. Crushing the updates and crushing life, then, is Mr. Isaac Lowenthron.
5: I say McDonald, you say McDaniel. Let's call the whole thing off.
1: Nicely done, as always. And shout out to our guy on digital, Saga, posting our clips. 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All that good stuff. Top of the hour, Mike Harmon, Anita Marks. In less than 8 American minutes, they've got you covered. Keep it locked here on Fox Sports Radio. All right, we got some picks to make. Let's do it.
9: Rapid fire.
1: Okay, Crack, we start with you. What do you like?
2: All right, I'm going to give you guys two season wins here. First, we're going to go to college under Florida season wins. Under 7, a good, great line at BetMGM, actually. I'm actually going to bet this again. So Florida under 7.5. minus $1.60 there at Bet, over at BetMGM, Florida, and college football. There you go. There's the first one.
1: Okay.
0: All right. Sticking with college football. We're on the same page here with the sport. Texas Tech to win the Big 12 is plus 100. They're not as good as they were last season, but their schedule is a joke, and they're going to play in the Big 12 championship game. So, like, that's a big component to this, right? Is like, how do you get to the conference championship game? They don't play the best teams in their own conference this season. There's no Utah on their schedule, and you know it comes down to schedule, right? No Utah. And no BYU as well. Like, it's just a schedule that's easy. And so they have the most talented team in the conference, and I get plus 100. I'll take it. That means I think you win a conference championship game, but I also can play that off because they'll be a favorite by 7 points or more in that conference championship game. So I like Texas Tech here, plus 100 to win the Big 12.
1: I like the Golden State Valkyries over 30.5 wins. So the argument for them is they have the league's best defense. They have the easiest remaining strength of schedule. And they're a try-hard team. I mean that in a positive way.
0: Yeah.
1: They're going to be fighting to win all of these games. They're tough games, Jeff. They played the Lynx twice, the Dallas Wings twice, the Liberty once. Those are winnable games for the Valkyries, and the rest is just bottom feeders. So they got to go 12-5 the rest of the way. I think they do it. I'm going to go over 30.5 for the Valkyries. All right, we got...
0: Big push this week for Gabby Williams, Defensive Player of the Year, by the way. She's been fantastic for them.
1: She's done a great, great job. We got Crack's Play of the Day. Let's do this.
3: Floater is good.
4: This is the best play of the day.
3: Give it to me.
1: All right, Crack, what is it?
2: This is actually the better line at BetMGM that I was referring to. Washington Commanders regular season wins under 8.5, minus $1.60. That's the best I see out there. And, under Washington season wins.
1: Okay. Even with John Harbaugh rallying the Giants with the Sterling speech, Crack, that's bold by you. Everybody have a good day.
8: We are sports.
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5: In Major League Baseball, ESPN reported today that Athletics All-Star catcher Shalane Gilliers has been diagnosed with a torn meniscus in his knee and could miss the rest of the season. The A's 9 games out in the AL West, but this is take Lane Gilliers off the trade market. This season, Lane Gilliers has 23 home runs and 51 RBI. On Saturday night, the Boston Red Sox, who have won 21 of their last 25, acquired infielder Curtis Meade from the Washington Nationals for rookie left-hander Connelly Early. Meade with 17 home runs in 87 games this season. Today's action gets underway 15 minutes from now as the Tampa Bay Rays play host to the Cleveland Guardians. The Baseball Hall of Fame class of 2026 will be inducted today at 1:30 p.m. Eastern Time. Carlos Beltran, Andrew Jones, and Jeff Kent. I'm Isaac Lowenkron.
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25: What a beautiful Sunday. We're off and pacing here, Fox Sports Radio. 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Welcome in to a beautiful Fox Sports Sunday. I'm Mike Harmon. You hear me weeknights 7 to 11 alongside Jason Smith, trying to get him to understand that the Knicks won last year. And as Jethro Tull sang, the great Ian Anderson, it was a new day yesterday. It's an old day now. And we set the table for the next year. With me today, Anita Marks, betting analyst, former pro quarterback. That comes in key today because we got a bunch of flag football games that we're going to have to analyze. Because it's everywhere.
0: Do you know that I am in the Flag Football Hall of Fame?
25: I was going to ask.
0: You are not. You don't even know that there's a Flag Football Hall of Fame, dude.
25: There's a Hall of Fame. There's a bobblehead Hall of Fame, for crying out loud. There's got to be a Flag Football Hall of Fame. But does it have a physical building? That's the question. Because there's 20 years of a WWF, WWE Hall of Fame, but they have no building. Is there a Flag Football Hall of Fame building that I could visit?
0: I don't believe so.
25: Okay. So we need to work on that. Fundraising begins in earnest.
0: You didn't even mention the pickleball thing. Like, usually when you introduce me, it's like there's I played like for 4 hours this morning. Like,
25: we got into the Hall of Fame talk.
0: I was waiting. And then like there was this like, you know, silent pause. There was this pause. Like, that's my, you know, door open.
25: The door open to jump
0: to speak,
25: in. Absolutely.
0: To speak. But like, I was waiting for the pickleball. Like, that didn't even.
25: Wants to be a pickleball.
0: Like, wanna be pickleball pro.
25: Now, 4 hours?
0: Yeah.
25: Four hours.
0: Here's the thing about, this is what
25: so,
0: I don't
25: like,
0: understand.
25: You got to explain that to me. How do the knees feel? What's the recovery process after
0: I'm a hot mess right now. My neck is killing me. I've got tennis. So I'm actually sitting here doing the show with a red light elbow sleeve on.
25: Oh, there you go.
0: So yeah, I'm a hot mess. But here's what I don't understand when people say, oh man, how do you play for 4 hours? Aren't you tired? I don't know how anyone would get tired playing pickleball. Like,
25: I could
0: probably play pickleball for like 10 hours. Which, by the way, did you see the new movie, The Dink?
25: I haven't seen it, but I know it exists.
0: Yeah.
25: So maybe that'll be my flight movie accompaniment later on today.
0: Where are you going?
25: I'm going to go see my folks down in beautiful Clearwater, Florida.
0: Oh, so I went to University of South Florida. I'm a Bull.
25: Go Bulls.
0: Yeah, exactly. I've got funny stories about that, but
25: I think there might be a podcast that needs to happen.
0: That's for another show.
25: Stories of South Florida.
0: Yes, but like on the weekends, like I spent a lot of time in Clearwater Beach, which, by the way, a lot of people aren't aware of this. The original Hooters.
25: That's right.
0: The original Hooters was established on Clearwater Beach, Florida. The original Hooters.
25: Yeah, they have ample, and look, with the rebranding and whatever, I'll be curious. Maybe I'll stop in to see how that's going.
0: Do you remember, were you alive during the Hooters when they established their own airline?
25: Sure. The airline, I mean, look, I had a partnership with them for a while.
0: Was that not hilarious?
25: I had a whole fantasy football season where I was hanging out at Hooters.
0: But an airline, yeah. you would board a Hooters, like, airplane, and you would fly, and it was typically like around like the east, right? Like, I don't mm-hmm. think they flew to the west, but like you would fly from like Miami to like North Carolina or Miami to Atlanta, and like, and the stewardesses, quote unquote, were Hooter girls, and all they served on the plane was beer and wings.
25: I have no problem with this whatsoever.
0: I mean, it was brilliant. What happened to it? Where'd it go?
25: I got to imagine.
0: Bring it back.
25: A, there were lawsuits. B,
0: you know what?
25: But B, you realized at some point, hey, this is not our core competency, and we got problems here.
0: Anyway, we've derailed. I'm sorry.
25: No. That's a beautiful derailment, though, because
0: Bring us back, Mike. Bring us back.
25: Because now I really need to go and ferret out some more information on the life of that airlines and how they tried to operate. But, you know, we got a lot today. We got the Baseball Hall of Fame a little bit later. Probably the quietest weekend for that. I think Joe Buck's gotten far more recognition for going in as the Frick recipient this year. You got him. You got Hoynes. You got Bill White. And then later on, the players that are going in, Jeff Kent, Andrew Jones, and cheating Carlos Beltran. It's established going back to 2017. But 84% voted in Carlos Beltran. So curious to hear that speech a little bit later on today. But not a class getting the same pomp and circumstance as we've seen. We talked about the flag football championships being advertised and shown across that four-letter network. That's where you're saying investment. Investment. See, give us sweetheart deals in our broadcast partnering. We'll show a lot of this now and try to pump it up. But the story that continues to reverberate around the sporting universe, and you and I went back and forth on this a little bit in preparation for the show, is LeBron James heading to the city of brotherly love. 2 years, $8 million. Second year, the player option, a lot of hand wringing, a lot of folks going, fine, good. He finally made a decision. Like their lives day to day were kept on hold.
0: Like they were,

0: whole other thing. But for LeBron James, it's now done and everybody can exhale if this really was causing them such grief.
1: I don't quite understand that. Grief and okay. I mean, this is an onion. There's a lot to unpeel here.
0: Oh, yeah. We got 2 hours. We got plenty of time.
1: Like how much, and I had this conversation yesterday with Buck. How much of a factor do you think that LeBron James is going to be in Philadelphia? Because to me, he's the fourth most important person on that roster. To me, it's Embiid 1, it's Jaylen Brown 2, it's Maxey 3, and it's LeBron 4. I don't think he plays more than 30 minutes a game. I think they use a ton of load management on him, and I think they try to save him and his 41-year-old self to hopefully get through the East and represent the East in the NBA championship. I think, and I know there's a lot to get to here. I'm sure that's one topic that we can discuss. I'm sure there's people out there going, are you crazy? No, I'm not crazy. I think with his age and I think we saw the writing on the wall in regard to what he was not able to do in LA, when there were certain players that were injured and it was on him and he could not deliver. I think it's evident where he is in his career. So there's that. And then there's also, I believe, like I said, Embiid's the one. He's the straw that stirs the drink. Can Embiid stay healthy? If Embiid cannot stay healthy, there's no way the 76ers team represent the East.
0: Well, that's
1: the bottom line
0: to all of it, right? It's his health. And then you got four guys coexisting. Edgecombe is a guy that we saw in glimpses this year, and he took a back seat more readily at times. But I got to think, you know, that festers a little bit. You bring in Jaylen Brown. They're going to bring in KCP. One of the few predictions I got right. If I could have had a market on that, I would have won. But all of that to say, you know, you've got a roster that could be like with Los Angeles. They were so top heavy, it wasn't even funny, right? It was those three guys and a bunch of guys, right? Reeves and Luka and LeBron. And as soon as, you know, Luka did his thing to Spain and never came back, well, that's done. And then Reeves, when he has been available in the playoff, he has not been, what's that word? Good. So hefty investment going this one. But the ring chasing conversation is the one that I find most interesting, I think, right? Charles Barkley chiming in as I look at pictures of him in other uniforms. Shaq, where we literally, the only thing we remember about his final couple of stops was that we had cool nicknames for him. And so on and so forth, right? The years of celebrating, hey, a guy started and finished in one city are long gone, right? And we do that in baseball, talking about the Hall of Fame, right? Jeter and Gwynn and Cal Ripken Jr. Like, that's another lifetime ago. Pretty much everybody else has moved on and worn another uniform. I'm a Chicago kid. Michael Jordan, whenever I see him in a Wizards uniform, I go, all right, still average 20 points a game. But boy, that was a painful watch. And just, you know, flew in the face of everything of my childhood. But with LeBron, I don't know, other than just walking away entirely, like, people were going to be lined up on either side for him, Anita, right? Because if you've gone back to Cleveland, maybe they win, maybe they don't, but it completes a story. Yes. Golden State, that was more an old guy movie starring Arkin, some combination of Michael Caine, Morgan Freeman, Alan Arkin, and insert whoever rounds out that cast. And whereas with Philly and Miami, they're teams that can actually win. But if he would have gone somewhere else, maybe taken a bigger payday, it's like, all right, so now he wants the payday. Like, to me, that's a million times worse than, hey, I'll take my last shot at whatever happiness is. And clearly winning has a huge quotient for him.
1: Hypothetically speaking, let's say the season goes as planned for them, mm-hmm. and Philadelphia wins a championship and LeBron now has his fifth title. Does that change his legacy in your mind? Do you now place him above Michael? Because really, at the end of the day, it's like that's the ultimate debate, right? Is LeBron James the GOAT? Michael Jordan, the GOAT, LeBron James trying to be the GOAT we as a sports society

0: which by the way, let me preface by saying I totally disagree with this in team sports, to say this individual has the most championships, therefore he's the greatest of all time. I do not believe that Tom Brady is the greatest quarterback of all time. I'll put him in the top five. He's definitely not in my top three, just because he won championships with the Patriots in a really horrible division his entire career there, and a lot of other topics that that's for another show. But we appoint him as the greatest of all time because the number of Super Bowls he's won, where a lot of those Super Bowls they won was because of their defense. So I have a really hard time with that notion that if you win a lot of championships, you're the greatest of all time, unless you're playing in an individual sport. So
1: yeah, no, you get no argument from me on that. I would say from the football side, Peyton Manning and Drew Brees, let's have some conversation about the divisions they were traversing for many of those years. But when it comes to the Jordan LeBron James thing, that's the mid-July. We got nothing else to talk about on radio,
0: but
1: end
0: just,
1: of the bar kind of conversation. But to me,
0: this is where I'm going with this, yeah. And that is because I do believe wholeheartedly he's a ring chaser, but if he does win a ring in Philadelphia, what do you think the percentage is of people going out there saying, oh, okay, he won in Philadelphia, now yeah, I'm going to put him above Michael Jordan?
1: I would say that at this point, come year 24. You've decided where you're at in that conversation. I don't know that. I mean, if he ran off two or three in a row with this squad, which also means I'd have to really celebrate the hell out of Joel Embiid if that happens on a whole other level, because suddenly he rededicated himself. Not bad for a guy that had such foot issues that we didn't even know if he was going to play after his 2 years. But for all of this, it's the I think for these conversations, folks that have already made up their mind. Like, there's nothing LeBron can do for a certain segment of basketball fans, sport pundits, whatever, to change their mind.
0: But is that because he's a ring chaser?
1: No,
0: I believe it is.
1: See, I think it's just more the folks are never going to come off the Michael Jordan hill for anybody, no matter what. Like, it would take something really extraordinary for that. Like, ring chasing, I have no problem with it. Like, how many guys play 24 years? You're supposed to stay there, even if it's like, because it's clearly it was getting toxic with the Lakers. Is he supposed to just smile and play out his string, or is he supposed to leave when he still has good basketball to be had? Like, that's the thing, like, particularly with this move, right? Going to the Lakers 8 years ago, you had business interests, and yes, you thought you could still win. Well, he got the title that nobody gives him credit for in Florida, even here in Los Angeles. It's one that is very divisive, very, very strange. You'd think you'd embrace anything where they say you can put up a banner. But ultimately, if he was just, like I said, at the start, like if he was just taking a paycheck to go to some bum team, he could do that. So, or he could retire. But I think on the best days, it's still pretty easily argued he's a top, 20 to 25 player?
0: Oh.
1: Why would you walk away?
0: Yeah, absolutely. I understand that. My conversation is more about legacy, right? Because, and this is what we talk about when it comes to LeBron James, because, that's really ultimately that's the conversation. That's what it leads to. I don't know about you, when I'm having conversations with my friends or my pickleball peeps, right?
1: Is that your team name?
0: Pickleball peeps. That's really what it comes to. And I was just curious if first of all, what camp are you in? Are you in camp MJ? Or are you camp LeBron?
1: I'm forever a LeBron guy. I'm sorry.
0: Really?
1: I'm a Jordan guy. Sorry.
0: Okay.
1: Sorry. I had a pithy one-liner that was going to go off of the LeBron thing, but I didn't.
0: Wow. You threw me there. I almost fell off my seat. Okay.
1: Yeah, no, and I'm sure many people out there did. No, it's
0: So, again, I really don't you feel that it's a generation? Like, so how old were you when Michael was at his peak?
1: Well, I mean, look, 91, I'm finishing high school.
0: Okay. All right. So
1: it's all my high school, all my college run, and the right. couple years thereafter, they win the sixth, and then whatever transpires from there, and the Bulls have never been relevant again. Okay, one year with Derrick Rose. I'm sorry.
0: And, you know, I do believe it's a generation thing. Because if you were not old enough to witness that type of greatness and that type of unstoppability and that type of clutch gene, you can't explain it to somebody. And they watch highlights and you can't explain it to somebody. You had to be in the moment. You had to be watching the game. You had to be feeling it. You had to be in it. You had to be in the room when it happened, and you can't translate it to anyone. So for me, I'm with you. I agree with you. Whether he wins a fifth ring or not, I don't think this is going to affect his legacy because, again, I think it's a generation thing.
1: But
0: and if you weren't old enough to really watch, understand, digest, and experience Michael at his peak, you'll never understand. And LeBron can never compare to that.
1: But, you know, push it back even further, right? Grab the guys I only saw on highlight videos. Like, we dismiss Kareem or Wilt or all these guys from all these years, like, because they're tall, that they don't count, right? I mean, like, in the larger conversations of GOATs, or we look at the beginning of Magic and Bird and whatever else and try to contextualize in terms of what it meant for the health and growth and longevity of the league. But I do believe that generational divide that you speak of is very much that, right? All the extra added statistical analysis that goes out. You know, I just point to the fact that Jordan played a lot of defense for a lot of years, won a lot of scoring titles, was at the top of the peak. But it doesn't mean that you didn't have many of those historical moments. What are they? Dishes to Kerr and Paxson and Horace Grant coming up big, Pippen with a myriad thing. So it's all just where your tastes are. But in terms of chasing, I hope he keeps chasing for another 10 years because I won't feel so old, Anita.
0: Okay. Touché.
1: And we'll leave it at that for the moment. Put a pin in LeBron James. Coming up next, we'll turn our attention to the National Football League. And there's a player out there. Yeah, we got one guy coming back, right? We just talked about the man who would be king and a guy coming back to reclaim his crown. And then another guy who I would argue in the general conversations is worse than Aaron Rodgers or LeBron James ever was. That's coming up next here on Fox Sports Radio.
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28: Hi, everybody, and good morning. Welcome in to Morongo Casino Dodgers on Deck on this Sunday, July the 26th, as your back-to-back World Series champion Los Angeles Dodgers wrap up a long 9-game, 10-day road trip post-All-Star break at Citi Field in Queens, New York, as they wrap up this 3-game set with a chance to go for the sweep of the Mets. Dodgers 67-38 on the season. First place atop the NL West. They now have a 12-game lead in the division going into play today. Emmett Sheehan on the mound in this final game before the Dodgers head home. First pitch from Citi Field is coming up at 10:40. Between then and now, we got a lot to get to here on Morongo Casino Dodgers on Deck. You're going to hear from the manager himself, Dave Roberts, coming up in about 20 minutes. We'll preview this pitching matchup. David Vasse goes one-on-one with Dodger reliever Jack Dreyer. We got your Dodger magical moment coming up shortly. We'll visit with Sportsnet LA's Kirsten Watson. And in just a few minutes, we will check in at the Galpin Ford broadcast booth with Steven Nelson and Jose Moto, who are on the call today. Well, last night, Yamamoto wasn't his sharpest, but still good enough for the Dodgers to get the win in Queens. Yoshinobu Yamamoto, a complete game four-hitter last time out against the Yankees. Well, he wasn't sharp, though, last night, but navigated his way through traffic on the base pass. Yamamoto went six innings, allowed just one run on five hits while walking three and striking out five along the way. The Dodgers offense, meanwhile, got after Met starter Nolan McClain in the third. Kyle Tucker, the first with the bomb.
29: So he snapped a lot of streaks last night. Now he's trying to build a streak tonight. McClain's 2-2. Tucker tags it in the air deep down the right field line. It is off the pole and gone. Kyle Tucker is alive in New York. Rounds the bases for a second straight game and gives the Dodgers a 1-0 lead.
28: Kyle Tucker with his 9th home run of the season. Second straight game, he goes deep. Dodgers a 1-0 lead, and they weren't done. Two batters later, Dalton rushing a single to left. Shohei Ohtani then a fielder's choice, rushing safe on a throwing error. He advances to third on the play. The next batter, Andy Páez, grounded into a fielder's choice. Dodgers a 2-0 lead. Next batter, Freddie Freeman, single to right. Páez would score later on a pass ball. So some sloppy Mets defense. Dodgers take advantage of that, scoring two more runs as the Dodgers take a 3-0 lead in the fifth. Dodgers again get after Mets starter Nolan McClain. Teoscar Hernandez, a leadoff double. Three batters later with two down, Andy Páez.
29: So Hernandez still camped out on second. So it's up to Andy Páez. First pitch, shoots one down the first baseline, and that gets the job done. Hernandez scores without a throw. A two-out RBI single for Páez to make it 4-0.
0: That is going to home plate with an idea and with a plan. Not trying to pull the baseball, not trying to destroy the baseball, just good situational hitting gets you a base hit and the RBI. Now two for Páez here tonight.
28: RBI single for Páez, as Jose mentioned, his second RBI of the night, number 69 on the season. Dodgers a 4-0 lead. Yoshinobu Yamamoto, meanwhile, putting up zeros until the bottom of the fifth when he gave up an RBI single to Bo Bichette, but that was it. Dodgers a 4-1 lead. Alex Vesey got the seventh. He put up a zero. Edgardo Henriquez got the eighth. Had some control issues. Two runners charged to Henriquez after Tyrone Taylor's pinch hit two-run double off Tanner Scott. Brock Stewart got the ninth, struck out the pair. Ball game over. Dodgers hang on and beat the Mets last night 4-3. Yamamoto his 11th win of this season. Brock Stewart his first save. Freddie Freeman had another 3-9 hit, his third in a row. Dodgers with the win now 67-38 on this season. They've won 4 in a row and are 6-2 on this road trip with the chance to sweep the Mets out of Citi Field and end this road trip on a winning note with a happy flight home. Emmett Sheehan gets the ball in this series finale. First pitch coming up at 10:40. With more, we head out to the Galpin Ford broadcast booth as we say good morning to Steven Nelson and Jose Mota, guys.
29: Here we go, TC. At long last, the final game and day of a long couple of weeks for the Dodgers. 9-game road trip out of the break. But, Jose, as you know, for the staff and several players, they had to go to Philadelphia for the All-Star break. So they've been living out of a suitcase for going on 3 weeks.
0: Well, welcome to the big leagues, especially if you have success. You get the invitation. You get to visit different cities. You come out of the All-Star break to a challenging schedule, considering how you played going into the All-Star break being subbed by Arizona. Then you see the Yankees, you see the Phillies, you know, challenging environments. And they've stepped up in a big way. But we talk about the staff and Dave Roberts and all the planning going on. It's just remarkable how the routines can never stop in baseball. And with Dino and Chris Woodward, obviously Rob Banskoy and Aaron Bates, they understand and really can just pin down what guys are doing no matter where they're at, no matter what the schedule says. And so far, you know, with a 6-2 record, you know, the average overall has not been great at 243. Here, one thing that really, Stephen, catches my eye. With men in scoring position, the Dodgers have hit this trip 228, but the on-base with men in scoring position, 351. So the baton is being passed. Guys are allowing innings to get extended. Thus, that's what we're seeing with low production numbers-wise. They're winning games.
29: Yeah, you're giving themselves opportunities consistently. They're just not cashing in at the level that they want or expect. But even still, they are darn near perfect on this road trip. They've won all three series, have a chance to sweep today. And I think if you would have told the Dodgers after the final game against Arizona at home before the break, hey, you're going to go 4-2 between the Bronx and Philly, then win the first two in New York, I think they would take whatever happens today.
0: Yeah, take whatever happens today. Mark Pryor is riding a nice wave right now. What they're doing on the starting staff is remarkable. 2.96 ERA throughout this trip. 40% ground balls. Guys are being taken care of by guys catching the ball in the infield. And on top of that, remember, some of the questioning was, what's happened with the sloppy play going into the first game at Yankee Stadium? And all of a sudden, they've committed two errors so far, one by Muncy, one by Páez in the outfield. But the relievers, to win on the road and to win one-run games overall, the relievers have gotten it done again, and they're averaging 10 Ks per nine with a 180 average against them. That's how you win on the road.
29: And that relief corps is going to get stronger next week, the plan anyway, with Edwin Diaz being activated off the injured list. But that's in the future. In the near present is Emmett Sheehan against Freddie Peralta, the former Brewers, having the worst year, arguably, of his career in his first season with the Mets. He starts for New York. Emmett Sheehan, bit of a hometown game. We'll talk about that as the day moves along. And we join you a little bit later, Tim. Jose will give you a key.
28: All right, thank you, Nelly. 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Coming up here on Morongo Casino, Dodgers on deck. David Vasse goes high and tight with Jack Dreyer. We'll hear from the Dodger manager. The latest injury news is the Dodgers are getting healthy at just the right time. We got your Dodgers magical moment coming up. We'll break down this pitching matchup. But up next, your Ohtani rewind and we'll visit with Sportsnet LA's Kirsten Watson. That's all coming up as we lead you up to Dodgers and Mets on this Sunday morning from Citi Field in Queens, New York. I'm Tim Cates. This is the back-to-back World Series champion Dodgers Audio Network.
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28: Rangers and the Mets, one final time from Citi Field. Imogen Sheehan, Freddie Peralta, the pitching matchup. 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
1: This is the Ohtani Rewind.
28: Well, Shohei Ohtani last night, 0 for 5. Hit the ball hard, but nothing to show for it. Now hitting .282 on the season as the Dodgers beat the Mets 4-3.
1: This is Kirsten's Corner with Kirsten Watson.
28: 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That's cars with a K. Here we are, 9 games in 10 days, 3 different cities, including a fourth stop in Washington, D.C. And the Dodgers, through it all, Kirsten, I know they're happy to get home after this game, but they can leave with a sweep at Citi Field.
3: They sure can, and they can leave on a very high note. Not only just how they performed here at Citi Field, but how they performed this entire road trip, taking 2 of 3 against the Yankees, 2 of 3 against the Phillies. There's a lot of talk of when you come out of the All-Star break, similar to what we saw going into the All-Star break when they were swept by the Diamondbacks, there can be a slight fall off, just kind of getting back into routine. You just had a few days off. You kind of got a little reset in the middle of the season, so it can go one of two ways. It can be a slow kind of build up back in, or you can come in and get rolling. And the Dodgers, in best case scenario, have come back off of the All-Star break and they have been rolling. As much as you can say that, there's still a few things they're working through, looking to get a little bit more consistency from the offense. We've had games on this road trip in which it's been a two-run game or then it's been an outbreak. So you kind of want to see a little bit more leveling of that, and guys are working through a few things. But ultimately, the starting pitching has been excellent. If you look at just in this series, it's like a 1.38 ERA for the starting pitcher. So the hope is that Emmett Sheehan can build off of that, and pitching can be contagious. But as a whole, I was talking to Dino Ebel actually this afternoon, and he was saying that there's so much positive coming out of this road trip. Yes, guys are exhausted. Yes, everyone is very much ready to be getting on that flight heading back to Los Angeles, especially those who had the All-Star game in Philly as well. Think, of course, the coaching staff, plus what 5 players were in the game. So they're very much ready to be back in their homes in Los Angeles, but they feel very happy as to how they performed on this road trip and picking up, hopefully, a series sweep today, a season sweep over the Mets, and then just ultimately an extremely positive road trip.
28: You mentioned the starting pitching and how good it's been on this road trip. Emmett Sheehan gets a start this afternoon. He's one of those guys who gave up a lot of runs in Philadelphia. They lost the game to Christopher Sanchez and the Phillies on that night. I know he's anxious to come out and put up a good outing.
3: He is. And you know what? Even Dave Roberts, when he was talking about Emmett Sheehan this year, you know, there have been ups and downs. He's also someone, I had mentioned it with the offense, where the guys are looking for that consistency at the plate. He's someone who's looking for that as well. There were times he felt like, you know, his timing was off with his mechanics as he was coming down the mound. He then brought back his glove tap. And, you know, the results are there sometimes. Other time, what really hurt him in that Phillies outing was the beginning, the long ball. So the hope is that, you know, you often hear how hitting is contagious in this sport, and you see the passing of the baton, but there is something to the pitching side of that as well, and the pitching can be contagious. And so the hope is, you know, Emmett is a competitor, and he wants to perform to the level that we've been seeing. I mean, obviously, Roki was excellent on Friday. Then you have Yoshinobu, who, yes, had to grind through his work yesterday, but still a really, really, like always with Yoshi, even if he has to grind, it's still an excellent outing. So the hope is that for Emmett, that he can really just build off of those two and have a solid one for himself as well.
28: No doubt. Let's get a win, get back home for this Dodgers team. Kirsten, we will talk to you after the game. Still to come here on Morongo Casino, Dodgers on deck. We'll dive deeper into this pitching matchup. David Vasse goes one-on-one with Jack Dreyer, Dodger reliever. But up next, the latest injury report, and we'll hear from the manager himself, Dave Roberts. It's all coming up as we lead you up to Dodgers and the Mets. First pitch at 10:40. I'm Tim Cates. It's the back-to-back World Series champion Dodgers Audio Network.
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28: Morongo Casino Dodgers on deck continues on this Sunday morning as we lead you up to first pitch from Queens, New York. It's the Dodgers and Mets one final time. Morongo Casino Resort and Spa, a grand slam for good times. Emmett Sheehan on the mound. First pitch coming up at 10:40.
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7: Injury Report.
28: Presented by UCLA Health, the official medical partner of the Los Angeles Dodgers. Tyler Glasnow threw to hitters a couple of days ago. He is trending in the right direction. Next step is to throw a sim game. Blake Snell on the 60-day IL. He has pitched in one rehab appearance, going an inning and a third last Saturday. He is scheduled to go a couple of days from now on Wednesday. Edwin Diaz on the IL. He'll come off that IL coming up on this next homestand on Wednesday. And Kike Hernandez scheduled to come off the IL with the left oblique injury. Also on this homestand, he is looking like a Tuesday return in that first game against Seattle. All right, let's head back out to New York and check in with the Dodger skipper.
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7: In the dugout with Dave Roberts.
13: You know, with Emmett, it's sort of, you know, trying to figure out the consistency and why it hasn't been consistent. There's been moments of brilliance and dominance, and then there's been, you know, some innings that have you scratching your head. It's not from preparation, from care, from work, but certainly with what we've done on the starting side, I do think that he wants to keep that momentum going. But I think for me, is I expect there to be some really good innings today and some really good throws, and then it's just kind of, you know, the two innings, the two at-bats where it's just not right. Hopefully we can eliminate those.
17: J.D. told me, J.D. Martinez, he's been out here with the Mets. He told me last year that he met up with Mookie like three or four different times to try to help him get back on track. Do you feel like Mookie's missed that?
13: I think so. You know, J.D. and Mookie have a very good relationship, and J.D. really spoke his language, and Mookie responded. So obviously not to have him around, I think that, you know, probably hasn't helped him, but, you know, it is what it is. But, yeah, J.D. was very impactful for Mookie's career.
17: It felt like he was turning the corner at 290 OPS to over 800 in June. Why has it fallen off so much in July?
13: That's a great question. I don't know the answer. You know, hit a ball hard last night. I think that the swings have been better in the last couple weeks. But again, yeah, you're still, it just hasn't been consistent. But I will say, overall player, the defense has been really good. And hopefully he can kind of, you know, get hot at some point.
17: Are you kind of feeling the same thing that you felt this time last year, where you're just hoping that it can click at the right time as you get closer to the end of the season?
13: A little bit of that, but I think for me, it's I think with Mookie, Mookie's a very emotions on your sleeve type of guy, and I think for me is just be of the mind to help us win baseball games, and that's what he did last year, and I think that, you know, the more clarity he gets with that, and it takes away the kind of pressure, the expectation on the offensive side. So playing great defense, we're winning a lot of baseball games, and I'm still going to bet on the offense, you know, going forward.
28: All right, there's the manager, Dave Roberts, talking with the media just a few minutes ago. When we continue here on Morongo Casino Dodgers on Deck, we'll talk with David Vasse. So it leads up to first pitch on this Sunday morning, Dodgers and Mets. I'm Tim Cates. It's the back-to-back World Series champion Dodgers Audio Network.
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28: It's the Dodgers and Mets on this Sunday morning. Image Sheehan, Freddie Peralta, the pitching matchup. 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
28: All right, DV, heard you talking to Dave Robbins there about Mookie Betts. How much do you think he's missing J.D. Martinez as his personal hitting coach?
20: Well, J.D., when he was with the Red Sox, was a big voice for Mookie Betts. For whatever reason, they connect, and Mookie really seems to get some hitting cues from J.D. Martinez. And then that was part of the equation when the Dodgers signed J.D. Martinez in 2023 to not only be their DH, but also to be a great sounding board for Mookie Betts. And during spring training, I had J.D. Martinez on Dodger Talk and asked him about those hitting meetings that he had in Tampa last September. And he actually surprised us that they did it more than once.
21: Yeah. I mean, me and Mook go way back. So, you know, for him, I definitely made the exception of coming out and going out there and spending a weekend with him and, you know, trying to get him back on track. I did it there and then I did it in L.A. too.
20: What do you help him with? Why does J.D. Martinez connect with him so much?
21: I don't know. I mean, I think we built a lot of trust. He trusts me. He, you know, he values my opinion on everything. And from there, it was kind of one of those things where we work well together. And I don't know. I feel like I just have a really good understanding of his swing and his mind. You know, Mookie's, you know, unbelievable talent, as everybody knows. He just, sometimes his game, it just derails you sometimes, and you need someone to, you know, lock it back in. Robert was that guy for me. You know, every time I would get derailed, Robert would kind of guide me back in, and it was a lot of trust that I put into him, and it always kind of worked. Sometimes you just got to turn your brain off and let someone else think for you because you just get in your own way.
20: Yeah, so last year it was J.D. Martinez that helped Mookie Betts do all that in September and go into the postseason with a better mind frame. Now he works for the Mets, Tim, so that would be a little bit frowned upon by Steve Cohen. And right now Mookie Betts could use J.D. Martinez because he's only hitting .190 in the month of July with an OPS under .700.
28: Mm. That is something he needs to bring up here as we hit the end of July. David is brought to you by Ford's summer sales event. Don't wait. Hurry in now for the best offers of the year. Ford, the official vehicle of Major League Baseball. Blake Snell's already thrown one rehab game in AAA Oklahoma City. David, what's the plan now moving forward?
20: He's actually thrown two.
28: Two.
20: And on Wednesday will be his third. He's going to throw four innings. And Dave Roberts again today left the door open that this could possibly be the last rehab start for Blake Snell before he returns to the rotation. The reason why Dave Roberts is leaving the door open, there has been reports that the Dodgers are considering flipping Eric Lauer to try to bolster their minor league infield pitching, catching depth. And there are teams that are looking for starting pitching, so the Dodgers could do that. And if they did trade a pitcher like Lauer, they would need somebody to fill that spot in this six-man rotation, and Snell obviously would do that.
28: David, what right now, I mean, the Dodgers post-All-Star break are on fire, and this is a road trip that we all looked at before the All-Star break is what's going to happen. This, you know, can go south, they can go on a big run here and really separate themselves in the division, and they've really done that. They've really separated themselves still in the division, and this road trip has been phenomenal.
20: Well, I think they sent a message to everybody that was thinking they were going to let down after getting such a big lead and the way things went into the All-Star break, and they obviously have sent a message that they are not going to let down. This was a tough travel road trip, especially for the guys that were part of the All-Star team, and there were a few of them. So those guys have been on the road for 2 weeks. You think about it, started at Yankee Stadium, and they had to play a doubleheader. They win that series. They go to Philadelphia, then to Washington, D.C., and then back here to New York and win the first two games and not let down against the Mets. I can't say enough about what they've done on this road trip, and they're looking at the sweep today.
28: No doubt. All right, Dave, we'll check back in with you in just a little bit. Still to come here on Marengo Casino, Dodgers on deck. You're going to hear from Jack Dreyer. We'll dive deeper into this pitching matchup. But up next, your Dodgers magical moment. It's the Dodgers and Mets from Queens, New York. I'm Tim Cates, and this is the back-to-back World Series champion Dodgers Audio Network.
0: All right, class, tell me about your weekend. 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
28: It's the Dodgers and the Mets on this Sunday morning. They met Sheehan, Freddie Peralta, the pitching matchup. Final game of this three-game series. Final game of this road trip as the Dodgers already 5-2. It was stops in New York, Philadelphia, and now in New York again against the Mets. First pitch coming up at 10:40.
2: Hot dogs here. Not a ball game without a hot dog. Who wants a hot dog?
7: It's time for the Hoffie Magical Moment.
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5: It was magical.
7: Presented by Hoffie Hot Dogs.
28: Well, the Dodgers take it on the Mets. We go back to June 30th, 1962. In front of a crowd of 29,797 at Dodger Stadium, the Dodgers beat the Mets 5-0, a day in which Sandy Koufax threw his first career no-no.
6: Koufax set, and the pitch, fastball, a big bouncer down to Wills. He has it, goes to far right, no-hitter. All of the Dodgers are out to mob Koufax, halfway between third and home. Fairly with his arms around Sandy, pushing him towards the dugout. Other Dodgers leaping over the knot of players to just touch him. Pete Reiser shaking his hand. Dwayne Anderson is out there to put that valuable left arm in a windbreaker and a shower of blue pillows down on the field. Sandy Koufax pitches a no-hitter for the Dodgers. The first Dodger no-hitter since Sal Magley turned it in 1956. And the first Dodger left-hander to pitch a no-hitter since way back in 1908. And he is now walking towards home plate, and the crowd giving him a standing ovation.
28: Sandy Koufax finished the game with 13 strikeouts, walked five batters. It was the first no-hitter by a Dodger left-hander, as the great Vin Scully said, since 1908, and the great Knapp Rucker, who threw it back in 1908, and the first no-hitter in the franchise history then since 1956. By the way, he had an immaculate inning in the first inning of that game. He needed just 9 pitches to strike out the first 3 batters of that no-hitter back in 1962. This Hoffie Magical Moment brought to you by Hoffie Hot Dogs. Hoffie, SoCal's local treasure for nearly 100 years. Hoffie Hot Dogs, local and so great. When we continue here on Morongo Casino Dodgers On Deck, we'll check back in with Jose Mota. So we lead you up to Dodgers and Mets on this Sunday. I'm Tim Cates, the back-to-back World Series champion Dodgers Audio Network.
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20: All right, Jose, we talked about it earlier, this road trip for the Dodgers. Some other teams, a lot of other teams, would have wilted and maybe, you know, only won two or three games so far. But the Dodgers are looking at a sweep and have only lost two games so far on this road trip.
5: Talk about a complete go-around when it comes down to what can I count on?

0: and I just don't see it.
1: I guess like the reason I don't necessarily agree with you is because the examples you're throwing at me are teams that are not that they weren't dynasties. Like we're talking about
0: the Warriors
1: a player.
0: Haven't been a dynasty.
1: No, I understand, but they were at one point, and I think that is why I'm saying like Curry is an exception to maybe situations because he has done it with this team. And I don't know where he can go where he plays meaningful basketball unless it's one of the top four or five teams, because he's not going to go. I'm just looking here at the entire, you know, NBA standings after it all this past season. If we give him a mid team, what, like go to the Suns? Like, go to the Clippers?
0: The Warriors. That's the mid team.
1: The Warriors are not a mid.
0: Yes, they are.
1: I would say even a little bit less.
0: No, I would not. The Warriors are right there. They are right there in Suns neighborhood and Clippers grocery store.
1: Well, right now the Clippers are. I was talking about the Clippers the past year, but right now the Clippers are not a mid team. There's a lot of young talent. I don't know where the Clippers would stand right now.
0: All of these teams are squarely play-in teams.
1: So he should go from one play-in team to another play-in team.
0: No, if I was Steph Curry. Call me up at Fanatics Fest. I'm doing the LeBron James because I feel like, you know what? There are 5, 6, 7 teams that would love to add me for my, like, seriously.
1: All 29 teams would love to add him.
0: But to the point, like,
1: because of his style of game.
0: But I watch Golden State just year after year continuously not be able to field a competitive roster around a top 10 player of all time. Top 15 player of all time. And you know what? Hell, they quit building it around Brady. You know what Brady said? All right, I'm out. I'll go find some people that can build it around me for the twilight of my career. And because of that, he's got another ring. I think a lot of people would take that career too.
1: I kind of agree though with Zach Harper that the Warriors did make a move last year to try, and by getting Jimmy Butler, to try and help Curry, because they were playing well. They were winning. And it didn't work out. Curry's 38. How much time does he have left? 3-5 years?
0: Maybe,
1: right? Anything can happen. Maybe. I don't see where he goes elsewhere and it benefits the Steph Curry brand or legacy or anything. Like, he doesn't need to go anywhere. He's won it all. And if he stays with one team, I feel like what if he goes elsewhere and it doesn't go the way he thinks. What, he's going to go back to the Warriors to retire as a Warrior? He has to retire as a Warrior.
0: To sign a one-day contract, retire as a Warrior. The same way that all other legends who like save Kobe Bryant and Tim Duncan did it.
1: But they didn't. They stayed with their team.
0: Guys move. Michael Jordan, Tim Duncan, Kobe Bryant, who, like, Shaq moved. LeBron moved.
1: Where did Tim Duncan go?
0: Tim Duncan was drafted by the Spurs and stayed with the Spurs. That's what I'm saying.
1: Kobe Bryant, Michael Jordan.
0: Scottie Pippen played for multiple, like, Charles Barkley played for multiple teams.
1: Barkley never won. So,
0: but I'm just saying off the top of my head, I'm just, like, if you just look at the dream team, half of, like, the vast majority of them played on multiple teams.
1: Right.
0: Like, the outlier is staying on one team the entirety of the time. Typically,
1: those players stay because they've won. I feel like they move because of the championship or bust mentality.
0: Ready to move on. Like, they're ready to move. Like, the teams are generally ready to move off of the player. That's even the case, like, with Michael Jordan. Like, they were ready to blow up the Last Dance, right? They wanted to blow up this nebulous that had been working together for so long. They're ready. The teams are ready to make a change. Like, the Golden State Warriors are just continuous and content to sit there and play one-game eliminations in the postseason, because that's where Steph Curry and the Warriors have been over the last 3 years.
1: I am not content with this discussion that Steph Curry should demand a trade.
0: I didn't say he needed to demand a trade. I said if he wants to win, then he should go somewhere else, because the Warriors have shown an inability to build a competitive roster around him.
1: He is Marian Weiss. I am Hansi Bolaños. And maybe we'll dive back into this. But we got to do a little NFL talk, and we're going to do that on the other side with our NFL insider, Adam Kaplan. So don't go anywhere. He is Martin Weiss, I'm Monty Bolaños, and this is Fox Sports Sunday.
2: 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Some of our hosts are having full-blown NFL.

0: NFL withdrawal. They're irritable.
1: Man.
0: Angry.
1: Relax. Thank you.
0: Sad.
2: I feel so depressed now.
0: A few have nausea. All we can do is comfort them. And wait for the NFL. 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
23: What's up, everybody? It is Fox Sports Sunday. He is Martin Weiss. I am Monsi Bolaños. Let's wrap up this Steph Curry conversation. One quick question, Martin.
24: Yes,
23: right,
24: ma'am.
23: Now, if you had to pick, just right now, let's just say on your team, door opens and it's two players and it's just the way this game is going. Steph Curry or Kevin Durant?
24: Kevin Durant.
23: Kevin Durant. Why?
24: Because Kevin Durant teams win games. Like, I'm not trying, like, Kevin Durant played 78 games last year and led a team to the three seed. Mm-hmm. I get that he got hurt in the playoffs and that's why that team disintegrated in the first round of the postseason, but like Kevin Durant can be the best player on a team that has home court advantage in the postseason still.
23: You know, I don't disagree. I think he's the better player, but I think I would take Curry anyway. Anyway, we can dive into that more if we need to. But
24: if you
23: we
24: asked
23: have...
24: me, would I take Draymond Green or Kevin Durant? I would have taken you, Kevin
23: Draymond,
24: Durant.
23: I know, of course, you'd take Kevin Durant.
24: Well, the Warriors didn't.
23: And well, all right. Well, that's fair. Fair point. We have our NFL insider, Adam Kaplan, joining us on this Sunday. Hey, Adam, how is it going?
25: It's going well here in Philly where the Sixers got LeBron. It's one of the biggest surprises. I do radio locally in Philly, and I have this great, you know, I put together a list of the biggest Philadelphia sports moves in the history of this great city. And already, he didn't even play the game yet, but LeBron goes to number one. It's just,
24: wow.
25: It's really incredible. I get it. He's 41, 42.
23: Yeah.
25: I get it. But you have to be here, and the shock of it, those of us who really kind of knew about Miami and Pat Riley, thought he was going there, it didn't happen. You know, I'm driving when it happened. I saw Shams Charania's tweet. I want to make sure it was real. I almost passed out driving. I mean, I still can't believe it, guys. I'm still kind of in awe over it.
23: I hear you, Adam. I said it to Martin. I was like, I really did not think Philadelphia was going to be the place where
25: did anyone think we go to Philly? Anyone?
23: Anyone. I know it was a team that was, you know, brought in conversation and whatnot, but I would not have picked Philly. I was just as surprised. And I'm glad to hear that you were also surprised.
25: Yeah.
23: I
25: understand that. LeBron played against the Sixers director of basketball operations, Mike Gansey, growing up. You know, they're both from Ohio. I understand that. Rich Paul has an excellent relationship with Sixers management. I get all that. But that's still, when you're going up against Pat Riley, I'm always concerned. You got Giannis, I'm always concerned. But it's you're talking about one of the two best players in NBA history. People could always have their list. I get it. We'll talk NFL in 30 seconds. But, Monty, it was a really cool Friday. There's no doubt about it.
23: Oh, I can't wait to see what happens in this upcoming NBA season. Right, but I really can't wait to see what's going to happen in the NFL upcoming season. What'd you say, Martin?
0: I said it's going to be fascinating. LeBron in Philadelphia is going to be wild.
23: It's going to be wild. It's going to be
25: they're going to be great on the road, by the way. Watch them sell out everywhere. Don't forget they got Jaylen Brown, too, folks.
23: Oh, I know. And Tyrese Maxey, Vijay Edgecombe, like there's so many fun stars on that team.
25: It's Anthony Simons. I mean, and they're going to get Kentavious Caldwell-Pope. I mean, come on.
23: Yeah, no, it's gonna be a fun team to keep an eye on. But let's talk about the NFL. Mm-hmm. Adam, I gotta start here. How did we not hear about this car crash for Kyle Shanahan?
25: Yeah, it's interesting.
23: Yeah, I know it was 15 days. But how did that stay quiet, really, for about 2 weeks?
25: And I'm glad Kyle's going to be okay. That's very scary. It's a serious car accident. So my belief is that, and I've had this happen with me before, not quite to this degree to hold it for that long, but I believe that the beat reporters knew about this for a while and were asked to wait until the appropriate time for the Niners to announce it. And also, by the way, other people know Kyle. There are other he knows some national NFL reporters he's very close to. Mm-hmm. He's had a good relationship for many years, and everyone stayed with the protocol. So to answer your question, Monsi, that's my belief. Mm-hmm. Because something serious as this is such a high profile coach, you've got to have there's just no way. Now what is interesting is, and this happens sometimes with guys who don't cover pro sports, like say they cover the Bay Area news. Like someone could have come out with it with non-sports, but you're always going to try to confirm it through the club, and that's where the team would try to squash it and say, listen, we're asking our reporters to stand down on this. We'd ask you to wait. And that's typically the way it goes.
0: Well, especially, too, from all the police reports, it seemed like it was nothing nefarious. Mm-hmm. It just was
25: just a bad accident.
0: Like, it's one thing if, he's...
25: Right, fair enough.
0: You got a DUI that they're trying mm-hmm. to...
25: That would get it. By the way, Martin, on your point, that would get out. I'm telling you that. There's no way that would not get out.
0: That was kind of my thing. People are like, how could they have kept this a secret? And I was like, probably because he didn't break any rules. Mm-hmm. He said, give him the opportunity to recover, and he could talk about it on his own. This is not something that needs to be chastised for. Now, both the rookie quarterbacks on their rookie contracts, but I want to think more about the Mendoza one. Mm-hmm. He said yesterday, not competing with, not against Kirk Cousins. It seems like the Raiders, if things are going, Clint Kubiak and whoever else is in the decision-making processes in that building's thought processes, it seems that they would love it if Kirk Cousins played 17 straight games. But isn't the more optimal is that you find at some point that Mendoza is comfortable to play?
25: Oh, he's going to play. I mean, there's zero chance that Kirk Cousins plays all 17 games for various reasons. He's older, injury history, age. The first pick overall does not sit. The way the coaches have explained this to me, Martin, over the years is when he's ready, he's playing. But that's the thing. It's when he's ready. I'll give an example. So 2017 or 2016, talking to the Eagles about Carson Wentz, they actually felt that going into their offseason program, he'd be the number 3 quarterback. Then he had a great OTAs. Okay. We're going to groom him to be the backup. Okay. That is obviously when Sam Bradford and the situation with Teddy Bridgewater came about. So that obviously made the thing go faster, but they were with him every day and they knew it. Someone with the Eagles told me then, middle of training camp, there was no question that Wentz would be ready to be the starter, and they had to change their plan. So as Herm Edwards would say, the former Jets head coach, a plan that can't be changed is a bad plan. You got to change it. You just, if you see it, you change it. Like, I'll give you another example of, I remember talking to the Seahawks when Russell Wilson was drafted, and they remember they signed Matt Flynn to be their starter. They never gave any thought of Russell Wilson starting. He was so special so earlier, like, hey, we got to do this. Don't care about what we paid Matt Flynn. He's got to play. Russell's got to play. And that turned out to be a great decision.
23: All right, let's move on to a free agent, Adam, that I'm just wondering what the talk is surrounding Tyreek Hill posting that video where he says that he doesn't have power in the leg that, you know, he's recovering from, torn ACL, dislocated knee. How are teams, do you think, looking at him right now? Like, I just, because of the antics also that come with Tyreek Hill, you know, and not just this injury, is there a spot for him somewhere in the league?
25: There is, Monty. Once he feels he's ready, he will have to work out for teams. That's what a couple teams told me, that they'll work him out. They'll see where he's at. Now, Drew Rosenhaus's agent could send them videos in advance. Hey, here's what he looks like working out. Here's what he does on the field with on-field workouts with whatever quarterback they could find. But they're gonna want to work him out. They got to have him stop and start. They have to see it. And you're allowed to, by the way, you're allowed to, once a player goes to your facility for a free agent workout, you're allowed to tape it. So they'll tape it and they'll discuss it. Once he thinks he's ready, he'll at least get workouts.
23: Mm-hmm.
25: But the fact of the matter is he won't ever be the same. It's not at this age with all the wear and tear. And this is like one of the most devastating injuries you could have. But a special player probably will not go to the Hall of Fame. But man, Tyreek Hill, you can leave the off the field stuff, which is another tough for another time. Nothing too bad, by the way. There's just some stuff. He's got some baggage. But this is one of the best fifth-round picks in NFL history. I mean, and by the way, he would have went way higher if he didn't have baggage.
24: You got, speaking of guys who gotten drafted super high, Jeremiah Love.
25: Yeah.
24: You know, the Cardinals now also coming to contract terms with Jacoby Brissett. I'm just generally curious about, I feel like this is a very understated coaching staff. And they had I feel like
25: Mike LaFleur. Who is Mike LaFleur? Like, most people don't know anything about Mike LaFleur, but keep going.
24: That's what I'm saying. I feel like they're very, like, I think if you ask people, did you know there are two LaFleurs coaching in the NFL?
25: I mean,
24: I know you know. I know people in Phoenix know. Yeah. But the average guy walking down the street would be like, oh, yeah, the guy in Green Bay. he's got a cousin or something, right? Yeah, I know he's got a brother.
25: Yeah.
24: Like, what are you hearing just about? And then they find out that Nathaniel Hackett's the offensive coordinator. They go, well, that smells bad, right? You know what I'm saying? I don't know. So what are you hearing just about Arizona as they are approaching, you know, the new first game with this new regime?
25: Yeah, so, boy, a lot to unpack here, Martin. So you've got the same GM. This is the fourth year, Monty Asenford, who really has not found his quarterback for the future. He did draft Carson Beck in the third round. Played in multiple schools. He's a developmental quarterback. Their hope is if they're not in it late in the season, that'll be ready to play. But Gardner Minshew right now is going to be their backup. But the offense is going to be somewhat run based. They're going to run a West Coast offense with Mike LaFleur, who, by the way, was removed as the Jets offensive coordinator, Robert Saleh, and went back to Los Angeles to the Rams. To be on the Rams offensive staff after he was removed.
24: Mm-hmm.
25: So he's got a lot to prove here. He was a kind of surprise candidate. Not the greatest play call in the world. You know, the other Kubiak, Clint, his brother, is the head coach now of the Raiders, who's brilliant, who's really, really smart. But when you look at this situation here, it's like they got to get things going here, Martin. Marvin Harrison's been a big disappointment. Was better last year in his rookie season, but he's been nowhere what they thought. Asenford has failed completely on the offensive line. They've not put up together a quality offensive line at all since he's been there. You worry about it. It's hard to win. The way you win the National Football League, I've been told for 27 years, is you win up front. They've not won up front at all. They've just not gotten a lot of draft picks right. Now, I know they're feeling pretty good talking to people there about their secondary that's relatively young. The Josh Sweat acquisition was pretty good. He led them in sacks last year coming over from Philly. But overall, guys, the Cardinals, though, that Jacoby Brissett is, I've been telling folks who've asked me on FSR, he's going to resign. There's no chance that he won't. And he got a little bit less than I thought, although he can make $20 million with upside.
23: Mm-hmm.
25: But he's their starter. There's no question. There's no competition. He's their guy. Jacoby Brissett is a bridge quarterback for 1 year. Their hope is that Carson Beck, Monty, as I sent it back to you, will be that bridge quarterback. They're not going to know that until they get through the season, but it starts with Jeremiah Love, who Martin mentioned.
23: Mm-hmm.
25: This kid is special. He is one of the best backs, dual threat. He could be a three-down back, by the way, But the good thing is they've got depth with James Conner near the end of his great career, and Tyler Allgeier, who's a power back, comes over from Atlanta. So the good thing is they don't have to wear Love out.
23: We're talking to our NFL insider, Adam Kaplan. One more for you. Mm-hmm. Are we going to see Jimmy Garoppolo back on a team?
25: Yes. He look, here's the thing. He's got leverage here. He can just wait. He's a backup quarterback. He's not a starter. He knows that.
23: Mm-hmm.
25: He can pick and choose where he wants to go and kind of see how things kind of play out around the National Football League. Like a team like the Jets, they need to figure out who their backup's going to be to Geno Smith. Is it going to be Kate Klubnik? Brady Cook, who's a holdover, is an undrafted free agent last year. Brady Zappe. I mean, there are going to be jobs open for him.
23: Mm-hmm.
25: He just has to make a choice of where he wants to go. But that, yeah, he'll be able to be with the club. There's no question this season.
24: Adam Kaplan, let's say the Eagles' offense struggles this mm-hmm. season.
25: Mm-hmm.
24: Who's the first person that catches blame? Now that AJ...
25: now you have to... Okay, context. You have to tell me what it looks like. Is Hurts terrible?
24: I would say if the offense looks similarly to what it was last year, right? But like without an AJ Brown, without a mm-hmm. main character type player at wide receiver spouting off about it, or having a conversation about it.
25: Devontae Smith is going to be their lead receiver. So if Hurts looks bad, they'll move him. If Hurts looks fine, but the scheme looks bad, Sean Mannion's out. If they just underachieve and players are not producing, Nick Sirianni's never not made the playoffs. He's made it all 5 years. Two Super Bowl appearances, one ring. I mean, that's an incredible start to his career. Better than Dick Vermeil did. Better than Andy Reid did. This is an incredible run he's had. But he'll be on the hot seat, absolutely. If this team does not make the playoffs, let's not forget, Martin. They got embarrassed against a beat-up 49ers team who they got beat by DeMarcus Russell and Juwan Jennings. Think about that, folks. They got housed at home against the Niners. Philly did.
23: I have to turn my mic on.
25: There you go.
23: Turned it off. My bad. I love that question that Martin just gave you.
25: Well, because by the way, it's going to come up.
23: Who is it going to be?
25: It's going to come up, guys. That's if next one of these segments we'll do. What are our top 10 questions coming into the season? I'll have to be in August. That'll be my top 10. That'll be somewhere in the top 10. What will happen if Jalen Hurts struggles? Will they bench him, go to Tanner McKee?
23: Mm.
25: What will happen if Eagles don't make the playoffs? Is Sirianni in trouble?
23: Mm.
25: That's by the way, to Philly, we're talking about that.
23: Getting closer to the start of week one. I can taste it, Adam.
24: Most popular person on local sports talk radio is backup quarterback, especially in
25: Philly. That's right. Oh, yeah, you know. See, you know, but how did you know that, by the way? Did you work in this area? Because it's pretty true.
24: I just ever since Jalen Hurts just... I just kind of just pay attention to it. You know what I'm saying? It just feels like the national conversation. I try to, as a national radio host, I try to really kind of have a concept of what local people are saying, because I feel like there's a lot of times where the national opinion and the local opinion can differ in some mm-hmm. cases massively. Mm-hmm. So I try to just get a sense of what everybody's thinking.
25: No, it's pretty good. And look, I do radio like in a half dozen markets in season, but there's nothing like Philly. There's nothing like Philly. I mean, you could go back to Randall Cunningham and Ron Jaworski, okay? You can go to Kevin Cobb and Michael Vick and how the fans wanted Michael Vick so badly to play because Cobb was struggling. Every market has it. You're right, man. They start when the starter struggles for a while, they want the backup in there.
23: Mm. Adam, thank you again for joining us. You're going to have Dan Beyer and Kerry Rhodes back next week, but appreciate you.
25: Thanks.
23: Enjoy the rest of your day. You can follow Adam Kaplan at Kaplan NFL. Let's head over to the news desk so Chris Perfect can give us a rundown on what's happening.
24: Christopher,
1: I haven't heard that name, the full name, in a while.
24: I hear it every so often when I hear the name Chris. I just hear Ariana? Christopher! Adriana?
1: Adriana,
24: Christopher!
1: Yeah.
24: The dog was cold. No, all right, go back.
1: No, it's all good. Starting with a bit of injury and some contracts here. Arizona Cardinals quarterback Jacoby Brissett is now inked to a new deal with the team. It is worth $15.5 million. Bonuses could take that up to $21 million. It was a bit of a question. Both sides have been in talks for a while. They agreed that Brissett needed more money. He did not hold out. He was at camp earlier this week, so He is now locked in as the starter for the Arizona Cardinals. Brewers pitcher Jacob Mizorowski set a franchise record. He struck out the first seven batters he met on Sunday against the Colorado Rockies. 13 of the first 13 batters fell to him. Rockies are crushed by the Brewers 11-2. Couple bit of injury in baseball. Athletics All-Star catcher Shea Langeliers could miss the rest of the 2026 season after he suffered a torn meniscus in his right knee. It's another blow to the Athletics, who are already dealing with a lot of injuries. Meanwhile, Yankees have placed All-Star outfielder Cody Bellinger on the 10-day injured list with a left hamstring. And finally, guys, real quick, I know we don't really talk much about the Tour de France anymore in the United States, but the finish at the Champs-Élysées here on Sunday was really one to see. We have some sound from TNT Sports. This is Matthew Vanderpoel in the final 150 meters and an entire pack catching right up on him. You had about 20 men all right there at the finish line. This is how it sounded on TNT.
2: Oh, my Lord! I have never seen anything for a long time.
1: So Vanderpoel takes that stage. However, his teammate Tadej Pogačar, and I apologize if I butcher that, is the one who takes Tour de France and buzz around the cycling world. Both these guys, just absolute titans. Back to Monsi and Martin.
23: Thank you so much, Chris. On the other side, we dive back into the NBA with another old dog. Can you teach an old dog new tricks? We're going to talk about that next. He's Martin Weiss. I'm Monsi Bolaños. This is Fox Sports Sunday.
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35: Hey, it's Thunderbolt. Yeah, yeah, yo, yo. Just give me the lights and
23: just tune into Fox Sports Radio every day. It'll make your life better. What's up, everybody? I'm Monty Bolaños. He is Martin Weiss. We are here hanging out on this Sunday fun day with the crew. Not a lot of time here, Martin, but I'm going to be quick. I love Russell Westbrook. I think Russell Westbrook has been awesome. Everything that he's done in his career, yeah, is he a little bit wild sometimes? Absolutely. But I am a fan of Russell Westbrook and what he brings to a team. And now there are reports that the Miami Heat were given advice from another head coach who told Eric Spoelstra to not bring Russell Westbrook onto the team because he's difficult to coach. I feel that Russell Westbrook has gotten a bad reputation specifically since being a Laker.
24: I think that he's been hard to coach his entire career. And when he was a Laker, his athleticism waned more and more and more. And the last time he's been a plus basketball player was coming off the bench in Denver, of which he didn't want to do. It makes perfect sense to me that it makes a lot of sense to me that there would be some level of Russell Westbrook is not about to take your vet minimum role. He may take your vet minimum salary, but he's not going to take your vet minimum role.
23: But with the Lakers, he did come off the bench after they asked him to. You could argue it was reluctantly, sure. Monty, but he did do it.
24: talking about.
23: And now you're telling me he did it again.
24: Talking about Russell Westbrook's reputation with the Lakers is like talking about a grad student's high school GPA.
23: What are you talking about?
24: He's traveled. Russell Westbrook
23: has gone everywhere. I know, but with the Lakers, everything with the Lakers is different than it would be with another team. Because if I give you the numbers for what he did with the Kings last year, even though the Kings suck, his numbers are not bad.
24: Right, but the Kings didn't even want him to do the stuff he was. The Kings are part of the. They didn't re-sign him because they're trying to play their younger players and have been trying to play their younger players, and he was giving them all types of smoke about it last season.
23: But the Kings are, they're not like one, two moves away from being anything. They got a lot of moves to make. But I'm saying, like, if you looked at his numbers, they weren't bad. Now, he wasn't a fit there. As we talked about earlier with Rob G, it's about the fit. It's about the fit. But I do think that what happened with him with the Lakers when they said he was a vampire in the locker room, I think it took a hit on his reputation.
24: I'm going to go ahead and say the four stops after the fact probably had a bigger impact on his inability to stay in one place than the multi-year deal he signed with Los Angeles.
23: But it wasn't a good time in LA. And then
24: wasn't a good time in Denver nor Sacramento.
23: Did he not win a game for them in Denver? Like, wasn't he the sole reason they won a playoff game because of him?
24: I'm going to go ahead and say that reason was Nikola Jokic.
23: No, there was one game, Arian.
35: We are.
23: No.
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21: Jacob Mizorowski fanned the first seven batters he met against the Rockies on Sunday, setting a franchise record for the Brewers. All in all, he took down 12 of the first 13 batters he faced as the Brewers crushed the Rockies 11-2. Twins over the Athletics 11-8. The big story out of this game, though, Athletics all-star catcher Shea Langeliers could miss the rest of the 2026 season. He suffered a torn meniscus in his right knee. Mets defeat the Dodgers 8-3. Royals outlast and power past the Tigers 5-4. And the Red Sox take care of the Blue Jays 6-1. Yankees have placed their all-star outfielder Cody Bellinger on the 10-day injured list with a left hamstring strain. Arizona Cardinals quarterback Jacoby Brissett has agreed to a new deal with the team. The two sides agreed on Sunday to a new one-year deal worth $15.5 million. I'm Chris Perfett.
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22: Yeah, yeah, one time we gon' give it to you like this.
16: Plays, the sounds of the game, the interviews, the breaking news, the top stories. When it goes down, we'll cover it here. Your Fox Sports Sunday is right now. Now, live from the Fox Sports Radio studios, here's Monsi Bolaños and Martin Weiss.
23: What's up, everybody? Hour number three here on this Fox Sports Radio Sunday. He is Martin Weiss, and you can follow him across social media at Martin Weiss. I am Monsi Bolaños. You can follow me across social media at Monsi Bolaños. We spoke to Adam Kaplan, and I just love the question you gave him, Martin, about what are we going to say if the Eagles' offense starts to fail in the upcoming NFL season without A.J. Brown? Because he was the easy one to blame.
24: Yeah.
23: And in reality,
24: silly me, I thought, you know, maybe throw a top 10 receiver the ball more.
23: Yeah. No.
24: Maybe he's onto something.
23: I thought it was a great question that really is, it got me thinking of how are the Eagles going to look this year? How are a lot of teams going to look this year? But it did get me thinking more about the Eagles than I had been. And it just goes to show how close we are to the NFL. Because now we're thinking. Beyond the surface.
24: Right up to, we're getting close.
23: Getting real close. What, the Hall of Fame game is like, what, 2 weeks away-ish? Maybe? Something like that? Rob G's nodding. He agrees with my 2 weeks-ish assessment.
24: Thursday, August 6th.
23: Oh, we're very close. Very close to it.
24: The Arizona Cardinals and your Carolina Panthers.
23: Woo! Go Bryce Young. Go Bryce Young.
24: He won't play.
23: I know he won't. But he'll be there.
24: Maybe.
23: Hey, what do you mean? Don't take that away from me. I mean, at least I can see him on the sideline. All right. Let's get back to the NBA. We have talked a lot about LeBron, but there's so much to the LeBron decision of going to the Philadelphia 76ers. In fact, now we're going to dive into Kevin Durant and what he is saying regarding LeBron going to the 76ers. Because as you said, you don't think he's ring chasing. I would not agree to that. I think he is ring chasing, and Rob G would agree to that as well. We don't see eye to eye there. But Kevin Durant is defending essentially what LeBron James is doing by going to the 76ers. This is on Threads. I don't have Threads. Do you have an account on Threads?
24: It's like the version of Twitter.
23: Yeah.
24: That if Twitter was in neighborhood, Threads, they still have the laundry mode and neighbors wave at each other.
23: Gotcha. Okay, so on...
24: Whereas Twitter is like, dude, your tree's on my property line.
23: Gotcha. I see it. It's peaceful, you're telling me. Still peaceful on Threads.
24: More so
23: than not. But Kevin Durant responded to an online user who questioned him by saying, don't real goat stick around and build dynasties. And then he responded with, who cares? They all played 15 plus years and gave everything to the culture of sports and blank, the world itself. And all the other blank is noise to me. I get why you look at it that way. You're a spectator, but when you live it, you see blank different. So I think this, of course, Kevin Durant is saying this, because one of the things that Kevin Durant has been heavily criticized about, I have heavily criticized him, is joining the Warriors after he lost to them the year prior with the Oklahoma City Thunder. I've talked a lot about him because I never, you know, to me that was such a soft move on his end, because I think Kevin Durant is such a damn good basketball player. He is an automatic bucket getter. Like if you need a bucket, just give the ball to Kevin Durant. He's probably going to get you a bucket. Now, do you need a 3-point shot? I'm going to give the ball to Steph Curry. But if you just needed a bucket, I'm giving the ball to Kevin Durant 9 out of 10 times. That dude is so damn good. And I think that because of going to the Warriors, that was his choice, the burner accounts, like all of the things that have come with the greatness that is Kevin Durant on the court has held him back in how at least I value and appreciate Kevin Durant. But I think this is him defending LeBron because he's defending himself. That's where this comes from.
24: I think the idea, honestly, it's silly. Like, I don't necessarily, the decision from the first decision, I get why people were like,
23: you're talking about the LeBron decision?
24: Yes. Oh, okay. With Donovan Mitchell sitting there as a third grader, and LeBron says, I'm taking my talents to South Beach. Like, I get that. It's the first time it had happened and all of that. But I do think the whole idea of the player empowerment era is so overblown. And it's such like a political talking point that has grown so much larger. It happens in politics. You'll have one guy says one thing, and all of a sudden that point just grows and grows and grows. And then instead of debating the validity of that point, we're starting to, the whole framework of the argument is against something that's not actually based in reality. Kevin Durant had career freedom. LeBron James had career freedom. But James Harden had career freedom. Mm-hmm. But the fact of the matter that you could sit there and name off 1, 2, 3 to 7 guys who had the movement of career shows you that the player empowerment era was only an era for a handful of people.
23: Mm-hmm.
24: Right. Most people get moved. Mm-hmm. Right.
23: They don't have a choice.
24: They don't have a choice. Right.
23: Or choices.
24: Exactly. So I don't have any qualms with the way that LeBron has maneuvered the decisions he has made throughout his career to play here, there, or wherever. Now, processes in which he made those decisions, bring it. Okay, I can open that up to discourse. You want to have the decision, the TV special, all the way down to, you know, this last 25 days of free agency. Who's courting me? Who really wants me? Nobody knows anything, right? You can, if you want to quibble with all of that, I have no real problem with it. But I think what Kevin Durant is saying is true, because like, It is very attractive and sexy to last one place your whole career, quote unquote, right? But so many other things have to play in role for that to actually be a reality, right? Primarily where you land. We both would like to be in places in our careers where we're not. That doesn't mean we're miserable at our place we currently are. But if somebody was saying, hey, I can offer you, you've been asking for A, B, and C and been getting X, Y, and Z. Somebody picked you up, called you on the phone and said, I will offer you A, B, and C. You're like, I'm interested. Everyone in America would be interested, right? And so the idea that's like, oh, well, Kevin Durant, What's this guy's thought process? Or LeBron, or you name it. Like, nah, it's just something that you hold these people to a standard you would have never held yourself to. I'm not you, the royal you, not
23: Moxie
24: sure. Belonging.
23: For sure, not hear you. Something that you just said that perked my ears up in relation to the conversation we had about Steph Curry and what the Warriors do now and how you said, let him go play meaningful basketball. But what you just said, It's sexy, it's cool, whatever, to be with one team, but so many things have to happen for that to go in your favor. You're so right. And I think because of that, I am like, Curry, you are one of the few that can do it because he has the luxury because of winning and all that stuff. And I'm not trying to go back to Curry, but because of that, I'm just saying, like, even more so why I feel like Curry, You have a rare opportunity to do this. Not everyone can because of all the other factors that influence basketball and players. But this player empowerment thing, like, sometimes it goes a little bit too far. Sometimes it goes a little bit too far. With Kevin Durant, it's hard for me to not believe that this is completely selfish of him to say, because I think he's trying to protect himself. Like, we talk about Kevin Durant needs to thank LeBron James for being around so long and being so topical every single year, because I feel like Kevin Durant would get more hate than he does because we're still talking about LeBron James, we're still talking about Steph Curry, and then there's Kevin Durant, who is great, but with all of the stuff that I mentioned about LeBron caring about legacy, his image, his ego, Kevin Durant is also that, I think. I think he cares about the narrative. He cares what people are saying. That's why he had a burner phone, or two or three.
24: I think he had at one point cared. I think now he's a little past jaded of it all.
23: But I
24: would also say this. They all have burner phones. They all have burner accounts.
23: Yeah, for sure. But are they responding?
24: It's honestly, it's not a burner. It's not his main page. Like, it's almost the way to look at it, honestly. Like, the same way that, you know what it reminds me of? Do you have any family members that have young children or have, like, a dog, and the dog has a page that has 27 followers, 42 following? You don't think the DMs on that page are popping? Like, they're getting used. They're getting used,
23: mm-hmm.
24: right? You don't think the stories on that page are, like, people are using that because, it may not even be nefarious, right? Because I know this, like, your mind automatically goes to, no, there's something's afoot.
23: Mm-hmm.
24: But, like, part of me kind of wishes I had been using a little bit of a different social media over this summer, because now I get 11-year-old kids in Barcelona playing soccer. Yeah, that needs to be separate.
23: An incredible video. Those 11-year-olds for Barcelona.
24: Did you know what I'm saying?
23: Like, yes, any MLS.
24: Now this is what I'm getting fed day in, day out. Maybe if I had a different page, I would be more abreast of, like, quarterback battles.
23: Mira, pero the thing is here, it seems you want a burner account, but you're not going to respond to people to defend yourself. I think Kevin Durant was doing that. You're right that he's
24: respond to people to defend yourself about what?
23: Because he gets criticized a lot. Because of going to the Warriors. And I agree with you that I think it's not as bad. But I think Kevin Durant should be more appreciated, we're valued, and we don't. And that, by me, like, I should appreciate
24: I'm
23: and value
24: say, I feel like I do appreciate.
23: I don't.
24: He was first, second team All NBA, 78 games played last year at 37 years
23: old. I'm not talking about the
24: accolades. Walking bucket.
23: A walking bucket, 100%. But I'm not talking necessarily about the accolades. I'm just talking about when if Kevin Durant comes up, it's to me, I'm like, it leaves a taste in my mouth. I'm like, all right, what do you want to talk about? He is a bucket getter, but there are things he did. There are things he said. There are things throughout his career where I'm just like, because of those antics, it's held you back in my eyes.
24: You know what it is? Man, this is just a fundamental way I view life. I don't not only do I not shoot the messenger,

0: so entitled. Can you believe it? That's ridiculous. Or he was right. Like, that's what I'm saying. Like, Kevin Durant has been right. I don't know why everybody's so upset about it.
1: So my problem, you're right, because I'm not going to speak for the people, but my problem with Kevin Durant is I don't know if he would say it to anyone's face. Like, now he's a grown-ass multi-champion, so, like, he is, but I feel like when he was doing this and he wanted to fight back with fans, whether it was on a burner or not, to me, that attitude, that's not that, you wouldn't do this to someone's face. Like, you're not the bully that you're pretending to be.
0: I don't think he's a bully at all. I do think he's saying it to people's face. I do think that he's like, I do think, like, especially some of the direct complaints about his Rockets teammates, I am of the belief that he would say that in practice. I don't think that Kevin Durant is going to be like, wow, hey, that's a bad pass. And then or keep that to himself and then go to Twitter and be like, you guys should see the bad pass that Reed Sheppard just threw. Like, I'm pretty sure he's like, Reed, you got to get better. Like, I don't think.
1: Sure, that, but
0: like,
1: that is different than what he's doing.
0: I don't think.
1: Being in the middle of practice, but you got to do a better job at this.
0: So. I don't think there's much of a difference. And I also don't. I don't care if you're telling the truth. Like, if you're telling the truth, I flatly do not care. Like, if there's somebody who's, like, over there, like, oh, you know, Martin did this, that, and the third, and he's like, well, did he? And he's like, well, man, you really shouldn't be the one to say that, you know, because you directly benefit from him doing something bad. Like, did he do it or not? Because whether or not you benefit or that's a secondary conversation to what we're talking about. Mm-hmm. That's something else. Your motivation for telling me is something different than what actually happened.
1: Mm-hmm. Mm-hmm. I hear what you're saying. You haven't made me change my mind completely about Kevin Durant. But I feel that because of all the antics and all the stuff, I don't view him the way I maybe should, because he is so good. And I think maybe once he retires and is, like, removed from it, then I think I will appreciate him more. It's kind of like Barry Bonds. I feel like Barry Bonds now is very much appreciated by a lot of baseball fans, even though everyone talks about how terrible he was to the media. But because he's separated himself, he also doesn't, you know, doesn't give a lot of people to talk about. Like, he's not out there doing things. He's not commenting. He's not. So I feel like Barry Bonds, like, after the fact, he is valued more than he was when he was in his prime.
0: Well, Kevin Durant's definitely not valued at the same way he should be.
1: It's
0: mind-blowing to me.
1: He's not valued.
0: That people just push past. I mean, the guy played 78 games last year.
1: No, yeah.
0: That's the whole story. And then got hurt in the postseason. Oh, can you believe Kevin Durant's not on the bench? Meanwhile, like, if Kevin Durant wasn't doing everything he could 24/7 to try to get back into the lineup, oh my God, can you believe he's not doing everything 24/7 to get back into the lineup? Which is the part I would have been on if he was sitting on the bench. Like, I get it, but yeah, Kevin Durant, it's one of the weirdest to me, one of the oddest, just the way people consume his career is crazy.
1: Mm-hmm,
0: mm-hmm. But to me,
1: so you see what I'm saying, and I'm the bad one.
0: I think you all are crazy.
1: Yeah, for sure. I'm telling you, I think I will appreciate him once he retires, and it's like a few years removed. Trust me, I know my flaws. This is one of them, but I can't help it. He annoys me. I can't help it.
0: You should really.
1: But I'll give him the ball if I need a bucket.
0: He doesn't annoy me at all.
1: He annoys me. I don't know. You know? Well. All right. On the other side, Marian, are you ready for easy as 1, 2, 3, 4?
0: Are you ready?
1: Are you ready? I made it harder this time. So let's see how much you've been paying attention to baseball. WNBA. What else I got here? NBA. Oh, I've got a nice variety here.
0: Well, let's get to it.
1: Let's get to it. Don't go anywhere. He's Martin Weiss. I'm Monty Bolaños, and this is Fox Sports Sunday.
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23: I'm trying to put you in the worst mood.
24: Fox Sports Sunday. I am Monty Bolaños, and he is Martin Weiss.
25: Guilty.
24: Guilty.
25: Of being Martin Weiss.
24: Nice. You can find him across social media at Martin Weiss. I am Monty Bolaños. You can find me across social media at Monty Bolaños. But let's have some fun. Time for a little easy as 1, 2, 3, 4. If you've never heard this part of the show, it's essentially a trivia game that I have for Martin here, but Martin has lifelines, so he doesn't have to do it alone. He has Mary Mack on the ones and twos. He has our executive producer for the last time ever, Rob G, for the first time joining us as a lifeline, and Christopher Fett is your third lifeline.
25: The circle of life.
24: The circle of life. All right. I know you know things, Martin, so sometimes I feel like I make it hard, but I know you know your stuff. So, 7.5 is the number this time. So in order for you to win today's game, you got to get 8 out of the possible 10 points. And again, you have lifelines. And all unlike right. Dan Beyer, you can have unlimited lifelines. Because if Dan was here, once you use a lifeline, it's over. With me, you just have them. All right, let's get going. Why not? Martin, name one of two pitchers with the most strikeouts so far this season.
25: Jacob Mizorowski.
24: Show me Jacob Mizorowski.
25: Struck out 7 today.
24: He struck out 12.
25: The first seven.
24: But he ended with 12. He is the top of the leaderboard when it comes to strikeouts. That is correct. He has 185 strikeouts.
25: So I'm just asking because I was told that this was going to be more challenging.
24: I don't mind thinking about it. He's talking smack after question number one.
25: I don't mind thinking, but if this is just going to be like word association, I can do that too.
24: Okay. All right. I hate you. Let's move on here. Kelsey Mitchell was the first WNBA rookie to participate in the three-point shooting contest.
25: Mm-hmm.
24: Name two of the other three rookies that have participated in the three-point shooting contest in the WNBA.
25: Seriously?
24: Yeah.
25: Hey, you know, guys, I would love to use a lifeline.
24: Okay.
25: I will.
24: Maybe.
25: If there's challenge.
24: Okay.
25: And I say, but it's like, the answer, the two, first of all.
24: It can't be Kelsey Mitchell because I just told you.
26: I would just like to note, you were just bragging about how easy this was.
24: What? Oh. Yeah, no, he's joking. He doesn't need help. Oh. That's why. Okay.
25: AZ Fudd, rookie this year, the number one overall pick, just literally won the WNBA three-point contest less than 48 hours ago. And off the top of my head, I'm going to go ahead and say the other person, because I've already answered the question correctly.
24: You need two of the three. So you've given me one answer, and it can't be Kelsey Mitchell because I gave you that one.
25: Caitlin Clark.
24: Are those your final answers?
25: Yeah. Okay. Caitlin Clark's rookie year. She was not.
24: Show me AZ Fudd. That is definitely correct. AZ Fudd won it. And is it Caitlin Clark?
25: Sabrina Ionescu.
24: She was not a rookie.
25: No?
24: Mm.
25: All right. Who was it?
24: This was real easy. You could have asked for some help.
25: Honestly, I thought you said one of the two.
24: No.
25: Not two of the
24: three. It's two of the three. Two of the three. And Kelsey Mitchell was the first one. Ryan Howard was the next one. Sonia Citrin did it last year as a rookie.
25: Good
24: and now AZ Fudd. So, you got 2 points so far. Trying to get to eight, Marian. We're getting there. We're getting there. All right, ready? Name three of the four most streamed songs.
25: Three of
24: the four most streamed songs on Spotify from Eminem.
25: Oh, God. All right, Matt. Fire it up. Press that on button.
0: Not afraid.
25: I'm not afraid. That one.
0: Rob G said no, so actually, let's
24: Rob G, jump
0: G
24: in. You guys
1: lose yourself.
24: Three of the four.
0: It's three
24: most
0: of the four. I just named one.
24: Okay, so he has to give me three. I'm
25: all
24: just
25: right. Lose yourself makes the list. It's got that's on my list.
1: My name is.
26: No, it's got to be Without Me.
25: We're thinking now these
1: the
25: songs. I'm with you on the idea that these are his most popular songs.
1: Yes.
25: Oh, you know what? No.
1: Deep cut.
25: What's the one with Rihanna? The one with Rihanna. This is gonna have all type of asterisks featuring this, that, and the third. No, I'm with you. I'm with you, fellow 30-plus members of society. When you think of Eminem, you think of Without Me. You think of Will the Real Substrated Peace Stand Up and all of that. However, we think about that on terrestrial radio.
1: That's
25: the question, stream.
1: She's tricky over there. I can tell
25: I'm
1: by
25: saying,
1: looking at
25: her. She's not going to catch me up again. I misheard the one and two and was talking all that stuff. She's not doing it again. This is streaming. Mary Mack, stand up. I need another. I got
24: streaming on Spotify.
25: There's a Rihanna song on this list.
1: Are
25: I'm
1: you
25: sure
1: saying that you love the way Monty lies? Is that what it is?
25: There we
1: I
25: go.
1: Think so.
25: Because it's got to be. It's going to be all of that. Because I mean, let's be honest. Eminem by himself hasn't come out with a song that's really topping this thing in the last, 10 years? Just solo Eminem. Marshall Mathers.
1: It's very typical that a woman will go out of her way to catch a man slipping up like that. She just trapped doors for you all over the place.
25: So I'm going, Love the Way You Lie, because that's that was
24: Love the
25: everywhere.
24: Way You Lie? Is that one you wearing? Okay, Love the Way You Lie.
25: Which is almost like this question, because it's like, which Eminem songs should have had a parenthesis featuring Eminem? I'm right here. Christopher Fett. Anything?
26: I'm still holding that Eminem show is timeless, and there's got to be something off of that.
25: I get you, but if she didn't ask what sold the most.
26: I know, and I'm still saying some of those will probably still be good on Spotify. I'm still standing by Without Me.
25: He stands Without Me.
24: Mary Mac, you got nothing?
25: This question needed
0: I said not afraid, and I got shut up, so.
25: You know what?
0: Just think of his hits. Literally just the hits.
25: I feel like Not Afraid was like on a video game. I can hear it in my mind. Like, to your point, as soon as you say it, to take a chance. And it also feels like there was somebody else on there that was like, yeah, because Not Afraid.
0: Lose Yourself.
25: Keep it going. Lose Yourself, Love the Way You Lie, Without Me. And
24: is Without Me coming?
25: Yes.
24: Without Me?
0: Okay. Not My Name Is?
25: Which one did you want, Chris?
26: I'm standing by Without Me.
25: Okay.
26: I'm standing by Without Me.
24: So Without Me, Lose Yourself, Love the Way You Lie, and what?
26: No, he just needs three.
25: No, but the fourth one have.
24: Yeah.
25: I need three
24: You're
25: of
24: right.
25: the four,
24: it's
25: but
24: three
25: I
24: of
25: want
24: four.
25: The other one I want to have just for posterity. No, I can't remember the damn name of the song. Not Afraid.
24: Not Afraid. Not Afraid is the last one, but well, okay. So, all right. Show me Without Me. That is the most streamed song
25: your convictions
24: on
25: right there,
24: Spotify by Eminem. 3 billion plus streams on that one. Show
26: Obie
24: me
26: Trice, real name, no gimmicks.
24: Show me Lose Yourself. That is the second most streamed song by Eminem.
25: PEB Rob G in the clutch.
24: 9 billion.
1: I got that stuff for you later if you need it.
24: And is it Love the Way You Lie? Love the Way You Lie is his sixth most streamed
0: song. You see how y'all be playing?
24: On Spotify. Not Afraid is not on my list. I only wrote the six. So Not Afraid is not on here.
0: I was just going to start naming the songs,
24: I don't know why you didn't. That's
0: because Robbie starts shaking his head no.
24: Well, you got to say them out loud and then Mockingbird comes in at number 3.
26: Really?
24: Oh, wow. With 2.549 billion. Till I Collapse comes in at number 4 with 2.54 million.
26: Another Eminem show banger.
24: And the Real
1: million
24: Slim
1: or
24: Shady.
1: Billion?
24: Billion. I'm so sorry. Oh, billion. These are all billions. I apologize. Okay. Sorry. And the Real Slim Shady comes in at number 5, 2.5 billion as well.
25: Wow. See, I just would have thought, you know what? I guess all those other like 34-year-olds have Spotify too.
26: As someone who's about to turn 40, I have Spotify. There's many of us. Enough to do 15 billion streams of Eminem.
0: Apple Music supremacy.
1: Do you pay for your own Spotify? Because I don't.
25: I mean, this is Apple Music supremacy. That's why you can't answer streaming songs.
0: That's not true.
25: All right.
0: I have both.
25: Next!
24: Okay. You have 4 points, and you need 8 to win today's game. So you're going to have to get all of these in this last question. According to BetMGM, name 4 of the 5 NBA teams with the worst odds to win the championship in 2027.
25: As of today.
24: I looked at this today.
25: Okay.
24: And I went to BetMGM specifically.
25: Sure.
24: That's where I went. 4 of the 5 teams with the worst odds to win.
0: Can I throw one in there?
24: Yes, girl. It's your last day. You can do whatever you want.
0: I was going to say like Pelicans, Jazz, like the crappy teams.
26: Pelicans were not far from the playoffs last year.
25: The worst odds to win the championship.
24: 4 of the 5, yes. Take your time.
25: Four of the five.
0: Hornets?
25: The Hornets? No, that wouldn't be.
0: Throwing out teams.
25: So part of the problem is I'm thinking of, like, Washington was terrible last year, but they've added pieces. Utah, terrible last year, intensive, but now they're going to be trying to win. Right, you think about the teams that were just horrible last year. All right, let me ask a clarifying question.
24: Sure.
25: How many of these are tied with the same odds?
24: So it's 3 teams and 2, okay. If that makes sense.
25: Sure.
24: Yeah.
25: Because it's like I'm thinking of like groupings, right?
24: Sure.
25: Like
24: that's I hear you.
25: And this time, you'll have like the favorites will be separated out, but you'll see a whole bunch of teams like plus 1,500, plus 1,700.
24: These are the literal bottom 5, and it's the 2 worst and then the next 3. And then it jumps to a different category of odds
25: after that. I'm going to put the New Orleans Pelicans on the list.
24: Okay.
25: And I am now soliciting lifelines from others. Anyone. Who are the worst teams?
1: Our Sacramento Kings.
25: You know, I like it. I like it.
26: I don't think Brooklyn made any moves, and people barely remember that the Nets are a team. I've got to imagine they're on this list.
25: I like that as well.
26: They won, like, what, 20 games?
25: I was avoiding Eastern Conference teams because I think that's why I kind of asked you the grouping question.
24: Sure.
26: Yeah, I get it.
25: Because I think just off the nature that teams are in the West, they'll have worse odds. Because the top of the West is so strong. Although that none of these teams have an opportunity to do it anyway. Pelicans, Kings, Nets, not Knicks, obviously.
24: Okay, so six.
25: All right, the Milwaukee Bucks, I think I'm going to add as an other team from the East.
1: Ooh.
25: Conference.
1: By the way, Kyle Kuzma cooking on social media these days. You ever seen his stuff?
25: Bro.
24: He's great. I love him so much.
25: I said yesterday, the only people probably think he's retired.
24: The way he's acting, right. I agree. So you said Pelicans, Bucks.
25: Kings, Pelicans, there Bucks, Nets. And another bad Western Conference.
24: I mean, that's
25: team.
24: 4. I only need 4 of the 5. It's unless you want to change one of your answers. So right now, Bucks, Pelicans, Kings, Nets.
25: I will keep my 4.
24: You're going to keep them. Okay. All right. Let me double check my notes here. Okay, great. All right. Show me the Sacramento Kings. That is correct. Sacramento Kings plus 100,000.
25: Jeez.
24: Plus 100,000. Show
26: you
24: me.
26: You go that high?
24: Yeah, apparently. Show me the Brooklyn Nets. They join the Kings as the 2 worst. plus $100,000.
25: I saw a video today of Michael Porter Jr. trying to get into a restaurant, and he had to, like, talk to the people at the front. And Jalen Brunson and his wife walked right past them.
24: They said, "Mr. Brunson, come on in."
25: Yes.
24: And then they asked Porter if he was on the list.
25: Tough scene.
24: Tough scene.
26: That's from a Scorsese movie. That cannot be real.
24: It was. It was. Show me the Milwaukee Bucks. Plus 75,000. Is it the Pelicans?
25: Oh, come on.
24: No, the Pelicans are not. So it's Bulls, Grizzlies, and Bucks are plus 75,000.
25: Bulls, Grizzlies, Bucks, all the same odds?
24: Mm-hmm. And you're not super wrong with the Pelicans, but the Pelicans are plus, what is that, 50,000? Bulls,
25: so
24: Grizzlies.
25: So the Pelicans are in the group of six?
24: They're in, yeah, with the Clippers. They're up there. So you weren't super off on it, but it was Bulls, Grizzlies, Bucks are plus 75,000. Nets and Kings plus 100,000.
25: The Bulls should have better odds than that. The Bulls should be in the sixth spot. The Pelicans should be fifth.
24: I mean, listen, BetMGM does not agree with you.
25: I'm just saying, Caleb Williams,
26: Wilson.
24: I was like, wait, what? Caleb Wilson.
25: Whichever
24: that's right.
25: One he is.
24: Well, Martin, after coming off real cocky to start this off, you ended with 7 points.
25: I'm telling you, you know what ruined me?
24: What ruined you? Your cockiness?
25: No, mishearing the two of three. Because I knew AZ Fudd won the 3-point.
24: Were you going to get Sonia Citrin or Ryan Howard?
25: Nope.
24: There you go.
25: Not at all.
24: There you go.
25: You could have told me that Ryan Howard was a 7-year vet. And I would have been like, oh, wow, okay.
24: Well, that was fun. You were just there, but cockiness
25: I also
24: took
25: did
24: over.
25: Know Kelsey Mitchell, though.
24: You did. And I thought
25: knew
24: you
25: Kelsey
24: would,
25: Mitchell.
24: Which is why I
25: why
24: did
25: you framed it with that.
24: I figured you would get Kelsey Mitchell. That's why I framed
25: you know
24: it
25: what I figured? I figured that I would get an assist from the music mogul herself.
24: With that, you know what? I had a question. It was either going to be Eminem or it was going to be a Destiny's Child question. But let's go over to the news desk. Crisper Fett can give us a rundown of what's going on. He did give you a song from Eminem, too. He got you one. He got you a point.
26: I'm just going to say, if it was Destiny's Child, you would have probably lost this very hard. There would have been probably no help from me. And I don't know. I don't know if Rob G is hard up on Destiny's Child. I certainly don't know enough about him. Anyway, let's get on to the baseball scoreboard here and get you caught up, as there is just one game going on right now. Phillies with an early 1-0 lead on the Yankees. That is your Sunday night baseball game. Earlier in the day, the Nationals crushed the Cardinals 10-7. Kansas City managed to pull out a late one to take down the Tigers 5-4. San Diego gets the win over Miami 5-3. The Dodgers fall to the Mets 8-3. Jacob Mizorowski for the Brewers set a franchise record, striking out the first 7 batters, all in all 12 of the first 13, as the Brewers crush the Rockies 11-2. I just have to keep double checking that to make sure it's real. Twins beat the Athletics 11-8, but the bigger problem for the A's is that it sounds like their all-star catcher Shea Langeliers could miss the remainder of the season. He's suffered a torn meniscus in his right knee. The Yankees have placed all-star outfielder Cody Bellinger on the 10-day injured list with a left hamstring strain. Meanwhile, Arizona Cardinals quarterback Jacoby Brissett has a new deal. He gets more money. The team and the quarterback agreed to a 1-year deal worth $15.5 million, $21 million if all bonuses come into play. Earlier in the day, Andrew Jones, Carlos Beltran, and Jeff Kent went into the Hall of Fame. And that's all I've got. Guys, it's been fun. What?
24: Thank you, Chris. Thank you for sticking around, too, and helping us get through the last 2 hours, shifting
26: from
24: one chair to the next.
26: We couldn't save Martin from himself on Easy as 1, 2, 3, 4. We could at least save the rest of this.
24: Yeah.
26: See, star side.
25: Eric Queen plays. I mean, Pelicans. Are we kidding me?
24: He's still. I got it.
25: What are we talking about? The Bulls are going to be a playing team.
24: But the Bulls have not had. They don't have. Who's their head coach? It's not Billy Donovan anymore.
25: It is Thiago Splitter.
24: There we go. We are so late, bro. We'll wrap things up on the other side. Don't go anywhere. He's Martin Weiss. I'm Monty Bolaños. This is Fox Sports Sunday.
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24: Fox Sports Sunday, wrapping up the show here. I really forgot that I'm leaving to Vegas as soon as I walk out of here. I forgot.
25: Monty, the phrase is what happens in Vegas stays in
24: Vegas.
25: Oh,
24: it's absolutely going to stay in
25: Vegas. Not your forgot, for your travel plans forgetting before you get to Vegas.
24: I forgot right now when Christopher Effect came in and said he had to work tomorrow. I was like, what do I have to do tomorrow? Because typically I do work. And I was like, oh, I'm not worried. I'm leaving to Vegas. I forgot about that.
1: And
24: that
1: Martin, Monty's not like the rest of us. Like, she flies to Vegas when she goes.
24: I'm not flying.
1: She's staying at, like, the nicest hotel available.
24: I'm not flying.
1: She didn't get a discount. She's paying full price.
25: I will say
1: this. She's in a cabana. She was telling me about it.
25: Rob G, let me tell you something. Hand up. I'll admit it. I'll make that flight. You're not catching me in the car. I swear to God. I went to Cousin Sal's 50th birthday party. It was in Vegas over the weekend, and first time driving to Vegas. I leave at 10 a.m. on Sunday morning, which, of course, the worst possible time to leave. It took me 7.5 hours to get back, and I was obviously exhausted. And I've sat there. I've only done this a few times in my life, but I sat there. I looked up at the sky. I said, God, if you get me home, I promise you, I will never put myself in this position again. I will never, ever do this dumb blank again. Please get me home. And since then, every time I go to Vegas, it's through LAX. Believe you me.
24: Yeah, right now the flights to Las Vegas are not, they don't make sense. Like, I'm not doing it. I like the drive sometimes.
25: You like the ride.
1: Yeah, right. You don't drive. I know.
24: Well, I'm not
1: don't.
24: Driving.
1: Yeah.
25: And that's why once Spirit went down, my
24: a lot
25: Vegas
24: of things
25: trips
24: went down.
25: Are going to decrease tenfold. We used to go to Vegas just like to go to a show.
24: Yeah. Oh, yeah, yeah, yeah, for sure. And easy. Leaving out of Burbank was the most beautiful thing. Now it's just not an option. Now we gotta do things a different way.
25: To that big yellow bird in the sky.
24: Really, though. Really. Rob G, thank you for hanging out with us on this Sunday, taking you away from your home and your babies. We appreciate it. Love
25: I know how hard it
24: here.
25: Was to work with me today. I appreciate you.
1: It's always rough working with you.
25: I know. Rob G tries to avoid it like the plague.
24: He has to do therapy after this.
25: This is what happened, Monsi. One day I called him PED Rob G because he's taking me out of Ozempic. And ever since then.
24: That's it. He can't let it go.
25: Then, he can't let it go.
24: Can't let it go.
1: I was going to give you wholesale pricing. Now I'm going to mark up.
25: See?
24: Mark it up. I can't let go of Kevin Durant joining the Warriors. He can't let go of you calling him that. Listen, Mary Mack.
25: You lost the weight. Lose the rest.
24: Girl, it's been a pleasure. We're going to miss you. Don't
25: it's
24: be a stranger. There you go.
25: Road.
24: That's back. Boys to Men.
25: Can I tell
24: Mary Mack, what has been your favorite memory here at Fox Sports Radio?
6: Oh my gosh. It might have to be the night of the Hail Mary.
25: Can I tell a story? It's my favorite Mary Mack story ever.
6: Yeah.
25: Commanders, Bears.
24: Yeah.
25: 1 second left on the clock. Mary's first year. She's worked here for like 6 weeks and not a big sports fan. She says, there's only 1 second left.
24: Why did they even play?
25: What could happen? Hail Mary, Jaden Daniels, Bears go down. What's his name? Gets fired. The Bears coach.
24: Yes.
25: Eberflus.
24: There you go. Yeah,
25: all Matt of it. Mary was like, okay, I think I get it now.
6: Once I started knowing, like, coaches' names and, like, players, da, da, da, da, and once I started understanding betting, I was like, yeah, it's wraps.
25: So I get the sports. That, and then when South Sudan almost beat the United States,
6: yes,
25: Mary Mack was standing on top of the table.
24: Yes, she
25: like,
24: was.
25: Let's go!
24: We'll miss you, Mary. Enjoy the rest of your day.
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9: Deal so right, it almost feels wrong. 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